0: September 8th at rates of 15, 25, and 50% on more than 700 products, from steel to seafood to toilet paper. I'm Lisa Dwyer.
1: South Carolina's Senator Darlene Graham is holding a lead over Congressman Ralph Norman in the race for the Republican nomination for U.S. Senate. Graham was appointed by South Carolina Governor Henry McMaster to succeed her brother, the late Senator Lindsey Graham, who died in office last July. On Wall Street, a good day as the Dow was up by 180 points, the Nasdaq rose 171, the S&P advanced 24. More on these stories at townhall.com.
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3: Stocks rose on Wall Street Tuesday as oil prices fell. The S&P 500 index rose 0.3%. The Dow rose 0.3%. The Nasdaq Composite rose 0.7%. Technology stocks gained ground and led the market higher. Several companies in the sector, including NVIDIA, have big market values that tend to have more influence over the broader market. Treasury yields fell in the bond market, and that helped relieve pressure from stocks. High yields make borrowing more expensive and can slow economic growth while undercutting prices for stocks. Crude oil prices fell despite the U.S. announcing new sanctions against Iran. Damian Troisi, New York.
1: The Big Ten has become the first football conference to ban football players who have signed professional contracts from returning to play at its schools. News and analysis at townhall.com. From Washington, I'm Keith Peters.
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5: So the Democratic message for the 2026 midterm is, we don't love America.
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4: It's rare that someone's death takes over the channel coverage for a while, and Dolly Parton's one of those because she was so loved by so many people. So yeah. It'll be our lead story tonight, and probably have a guest. There's other news today, but it is a big moment to honor her life and legacy.
5: I'm glad to hear you're doing that. Now I want to go back a couple of days to the Freedom 250. I have a colleague at my website, hughhewitt.com. His name's John Schroeder. He's a great writer, lives in Tennessee. And he had a bit of a lament today that Americans just couldn't enjoy Freedom 250. Some people had to get on there and politicize it. And I wasn't there, but it looked absolutely terrific, Brett. How much fun was that?
4: It was cool. I mean, it was really cool. It was larger than life, too. It was, seeing these Indy cars do 160 miles in the straight on DC roads was pretty amazing. And hairpin turns and watching it all was a little surreal, but it was great. It was packed. The weather was perfect. And there were a lot of people just really happy to be there. So I wouldn't be surprised if it happens again.
5: Well, congratulations on the coverage, because I was talking to Aisha. I was doing a hit on Saturday, and I don't think she could hear me because, of course, those cars are loud. And broadcasting from a convention is bad enough, but from a Freedom 250, well done. News. I've never asked you, are you an NFL fan of a particular team?
4: I'm a Commanders fan. You know, I've lived on and off here for 20 plus years, so I've done the iterations from Redskins to Washington Football Club to the Commanders, and so I have been that. I grew up in Atlanta, so I was an Atlanta.
5: I thought you might be a Falcons guy. Yeah,
4: but I am a huge NFL fan. So Commanders are my NFC team, and the Patriots are my AFC team.
5: Okay, so you're a smart fan. I'm not. I'm a biased, deep Brown fan. I have no objectivity about the Watson story. Are you following it? Are you interested in it? Did it surprise you, the decision that Todd Monken made to start him?
4: Surprised me. It's not overtaking my feed or my what I'm reading, but it did surprise me. And I'm sure in the fans that are diehards like you, it's a shock.
5: Well, you know, the Commanders had the Snyder problem for a long year. The Haslams are not that. They're good owners who want to win. They're not trying to lose. But boy, oh boy, it is a story. But I think it's a story just for Browns fans that are, my feed is taking over. Let me go now to Iran. I recall that you sat down with the Qatari Prime Minister Al-Thani. Am I right about that?
4: Yes.
5: Okay. So how do you understand their position in this unfolding economic war? They might be even more vulnerable than UAE because I don't think they've got a pipeline option.
4: That's true. And it's a potential big problem for them. And more so than the Saudis and the UAE. And you're right. They kind of straddle the line with Iran, always have. They pitch themselves as the chief negotiator who can listen to all sides. But in this iteration, they are taking it on the chin a little bit economically as the pinch is going on Iran. I mean, this economic D-Day thing from Besant is real. I think it's might be having more of an effect than the actual war did.
5: And I think the collateral damage from all of our allies, Saudi Arabia has a different way to get oil out. UAE and Bahrain have different ways to get oil out. Kuwait, I think, can get out via the pipelines if they connect. I don't know about Iraq, and I just think the Qataris are the ones who are really in the vice. Do you read Mark Dubowitz from Foundation for Defense of Democracies or Richard Goldberg and their worries about...

0: a strike back by Iran because we've got the vice grip on them now?
1: Yeah, I have. I've read that. I think the Iranians have said as much in recent interviews. Because I think that this is having a massive effect. And their whole thing is existential survival. And I think that you're going to see some, you know, just like a dog is backed into a corner and it's barking, it's eventually going to jump out and bite. And they're probably going to murder.
0: I think so. We may have lost your signal there a bit, Brett. I'll finish by asking you about Jesse Waters last night talking with Abdul El-Sayed. I thought he did a good job. Jesse did. It's not his normal a format that's like what you do. What did you take away from that interview with Abdul El-Sayed and Jesse Waters last night?
1: Yeah, I thought Jesse did a fine job. It's tough when the candidate or whoever you're interviewing is trying to filibuster, and it's even tougher if it's a remote interview. But there were definitely some points where Jesse made that his, you know, Syed's policies, he wouldn't answer directly or answered in a way that I don't know that many people in Michigan are going to side with.
0: Well, that leads me to, I know what the Fox poll had, Mike Rogers up by outside the margin of error. I'm beginning to think that when he, El-Sayed, agrees to go on Jesse's show and he's stuck with Hassan Piker like a 1,000-pound weight around his neck dragging him down, that race may be over. I joke about it, but I think it may be over. That's not what you do if you're close or ahead. You don't go on with Jesse Waters on Fox News. Fair assessment?
1: I think so. I think fair. I mean, he's trying to say that Mike Rogers is dodging. I don't think Jesse's asked Mike Rogers to be on yet. We will try to have everybody on. I saw your pitch on X to get El-Sayed on. We've requested it as well. So we'll see if he takes us up on it. I know we're going to go to Michigan. It's one of the races that we're watching closely. So I'll probably follow both candidates as we get closer.
0: Quick bonus question. Where else are you planning to go? You going up to Maine? Are you going to go to Texas?
1: Yeah, I'll go to Maine. I don't know if we'll go to Texas. I'll be in Dallas for the convention, the 9th and 10th, and we'll try to do something on that race. We're in talks with the Tallarico people. We probably are going to go to Iowa and, you know, maybe Ohio. We'll see. Now, that race is kind of upside down as far as Republicans are concerned, with Sherrod Brown kind of picking up some extra points.
0: And I would not take New Hampshire off your list either. I think Chris Pappas is going to find the DSA endorsement more trouble than it's worth. I don't know if Sununu or Brown's going to win. I suppose it's going to be Sununu, but I don't know. And that'll be closer than you think. Brett Baer, good to talk to you. Special report tonight, leading off with the lead story, unless something changes between now and then, about the passing of Dolly Parton. Thank you, Brett. Follow Brett on X at Brett Baer. Follow Special Report on X at Special Report as well. Here, by the way, is Mike Rogers' his killer line from yesterday, cut number 10.
2: El-Sayed wants to represent Palestine. I want to represent Michigan.
0: Good line. It's a killer line. Play it again. Cut number 10. Mike Rogers, candidate.
2: El-Sayed wants to represent Palestine. I want to represent Michigan.
0: That is exactly right. Don't go anywhere. I'm going to replay from last hour my interview with Lilacs, because jameslilacs.substack.com. He had a great wind-up and delivery on Dolly Parton, and he was unaware that she had died when I talked to him. And when Lilacs is that good, right? He's that nimble. He's that smart. If you don't subscribe to jameslilacs.substack.com, you ought to, or visit lilacs.com. He's that funny, but he's also very over the target with Dolly Parton's place in the American culture. Don't go anywhere. Stay tuned. I'll be back on the other side of that live on the Do You a Show.

0: I'm Stacey Garrity, and I'm running for governor of Pennsylvania. Pennsylvania's current governor, Josh Shapiro, and his Democrat Party have made a dangerous and catastrophic turn towards the failed and dangerous policies of radical socialism. Shapiro has proven he will not stand up against this movement that threatens to undo 250 years of freedom's progress and promise in America. There is no longer anything democratic about today's Democrat Party. 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
2: Hugh Hewitt, playing Dolly Parton bumps as the great first lady of country, passed away today at the age of 80. James Lilix joins me. And James, a couple of things. Ooh. I want your reaction to that news. And you're the Buzz Aldrin of my Twitch stream, which means I just opened up a Twitch stream and for a variety of reasons. And you're the second man on that moon.
8: I'm glad. I didn't know Dolly had passed. Dang. Well, there's a great American icon, to say the absolute very least. And, you know, an American story born, what, in a, you know, in a one-room cabin somewhere in a holler and ends up in a mansion beloved by absolutely everybody by dint of hard work and talent. An extraordinary person. I mean, you can say, for example, you could say, well, okay, yeah, right. She was a great singer. She's a great country western singer, you know, but, you know, I prefer the country singers that can write their own stuff. Well, she wrote her own things. You say, okay, well, all right. So she wrote her own stuff and she sang it. But, you know, I prefer the ones who actually are pretty good at comedy and acting. Well, you know, actually, she was a wonderful comedian in addition to being a songwriter and a singer. Okay, all right. All right, so she was a comedian and great at that and good at dramatic work as well. But, you know, I like my American icons to be philanthropists. You say, well, actually, she was an extraordinary philanthropist in charge of literacy for children, giving away who knows how many hundreds of thousands, if not millions of books. And somebody could say, okay, all right, fine. So she was a singer and a songwriter and a philanthropist and a comedian and a great actress and a national treasure. But you know what? Talk to me when she starts a theme park. I mean, the things that she did, it's just, it's absolutely wonderful. And you feel like you've lost a connection not only to an American culture that would produce that and honor it, but the old tranche of country western greats who we no longer have, who've been replaced by what seems to be sort of ersatz plasticine versions, the ones who, you know, didn't have 17 divorces and sang about drinking a lot and the rest of it. Oh, what a shame.
2: I have a question to which I do not know the answer. Do you think she appeared on Hee Haw, the hillbilly show of the 60s and 70s?
8: I believe that she did. Well, wouldn't have. Everybody appeared on Hee Haw. The great thing about Hee Haw, of course, was you got, you know, you're introduced to some of the Grand Ole Opry favorites and new favorites and lots of new women in shorts standing in the country in the cornfield. I had to watch that show because we'd be at the grandparents' house on Sunday and Saturday, and they'd love it. You were forced as a child to watch Lawrence Welk in a one and a two and a three with the champagne music, and then you'd watch Hee Haw. Which, if you were a good, you know, up-and-coming kid, you thought was just the most absolute corn-pone, ridiculous nonsense you'd ever seen. It wasn't funny. It was laughing for hicks. But it wasn't until years later that you realized that Roy Clark and Buck Owens were just two of the most extraordinary musicians in their craft of their time.
2: Correct.
8: And so there's a moment floating out there on the internet where Roy Clark is playing a song, a Spanish song. It's an instrumental. And he's just tearing it up, and he's just doing an absolutely fantastic, virtuoso job that makes you think the Paganini of the Ozarks. And it's on The Odd Couple, because that's what strange things American television used to do in those days. Summer variety shows where you get introduced to somebody, and then Roy Clark playing a brilliant Spanish guitar on The Odd Couple. That's a culture
2: now,
8: that's gone.
2: I got to interrupt here, because this week, Fetching Mrs. Hewitt and I were talking about the television watching habits of our young grandchildren, and they're not in junior high, they're below that, and what they're allowed to watch, not watch. And we ran through, you know, the fact that our parents would throw us into the TV room when we were sick, and we would binge on Mayberry RFD,
8: yes,
2: Green Acres, Gilligan's Island, and we went through them all, and they divide into those that boys watched and those that girls. I mean, I couldn't stomach Bewitched. Could you?
8: Well, not really. The whole thing about it annoyed me, sort of, that everybody was having to run around and pretend that Samantha wasn't a witch and there was Endora across the street and there was Agnes Kravitz and the rest of it. I mean, I never watched it, but I know all this stuff. All I know about Bewitched is that it taught me something fundamental about the medium, is that they can swap out one husband for the other, give them the same first name, and we're not supposed to say anything. Wait a minute, York, Sergeant York, wait a minute, Sergeant York. So, no, yeah, I mean, the girls, my friend Flicka and, you know, Horse Stuff and Black Beauty and whatever. And
2: But what did Lilacs watch on sick day? I was a Mayberry RFD guy, and this happened because I made a Mayberry reference and she didn't get it, the one payphone in Mayberry, mm-hmm, and she did not mm-hmm get it. And so what did Lilacs watch?
8: I think I steeped myself in game shows almost exclusively. Game shows.
2: We
8: and
2: did too.
8: The local
2: we got there.
8: Yeah. And then in the
2: I would not watch the Newlywed Game. Would you?
8: Well, it depends on when you ask you. When I was a younger kid and I didn't get any of the double entendres, no, I wouldn't. When I was older and was keen to see the double entendres, I absolutely would. Same thing with the Dating Game. So, yes, I did. But those were evening shows. Newlywed was an evening show, I believe.
2: But we did agree on one show. One chef.
8: What's that?
2: Let's make a deal. Which I think taught American generation, an entire generation of young people, to weigh carefully their choices.
8: Absolutely so. When Jay would come down with the table and there'd be something that you had to choose with that, whether or not you would get a goat or the rest of it. My mom, I think, had a crush on Monty Hall. I remember her saying one day as we watched the show together, you know, I think he'd be fun at parties, which summed up a whole sort of sophisticated world in which my mother dreamed to live that delighted me. Of course, that was a great show. The game shows were absolutely wonderful ways to waste your time growing up in America. But again, we were sponges. We watched anything, practically. The idea of actually getting up and turning off the television seemed, contrary to the laws of God and nature. Nowadays, with the infinite scroll, you never turn it off. The algorithm, the dopamine, the rest of it, you can never turn it off. But there was a point in American life where either you turned it off because you were going to bed, or you sat and waited for the poem about the man touching the face of God and slipping the surly bonds of earth, and then static. That idea that there is nothing left to watch anywhere is something that was formative to us, and I'm glad that we got to experience.
2: Did Mr. Lilac Sr., your father, tell you to change the channel?
8: No, he didn't. My father would generally plant himself in the Barca lounger after a very hard day of driving truck and lifting barrels and watch what was there. And at a certain point, he got a Zenith Space Command, which enabled him to electronically, although the earlier versions used a series of musical tones, to change the channel without having to get up. There was a point in our household, of course, where you didn't want to change the channel because it meant getting the pliers and going over to the set and turning the knob with the pliers because you'd swap the knob, turning it too fast. The time that a child would spend on the UHF band just burring that thing, hoping for something to come through the static, again, everything is better now. Television is better. The technology is better. For about $40.57, you can get a 65-inch television in HD that has a better picture than the thing you saw at the Fargo Theater downtown. But there were certain things about the medium in those days that shaped our expectations of the medium, but I'm glad we got them because it makes today seem so much more like a boon, a golden age. But it also was a little bit more simpler and hence, required a little bit more of us to get
2: it. It was pastoral and it was kinder. About this, I'll quote, TV was kind. Sitcoms were kind. Were they not?
8: Yes, they were, and we welcomed them, and we got dark and sharp and the rest of it, not realizing that it was going to spawn a generation of people for whom this was authenticity. And yes, that's why Ted Lasso is so popular, because it's kind and it's decent. It's a rare thing. I don't watch it, mind you. I think it's a little too saccharine, but I get your point.
2: Lilacs, as in lilacs.com, as in his Substack is jameslilacs.substack.com. The first guest on the Hugh Hewitt Twitch stream, which will now be turned off for a while, but we did have to launch it. He is the Buzz Aldrin of the Hugh Hewitt Twitch stream. Stay tuned.
9: With SRN News, I'm Keith Peters in Washington. Country music legend Dolly Parton has died at the age of 80. Correspondent Laura Winters reports.
10: Dolly Parton's nephew and her longtime head of security confirming her passing in an Instagram post. The country music legend shared a health update this past Friday after canceling an event at Dollywood in Tennessee. She told People magazine that she was dealing with some health issues that she just didn't pay attention to when she was watching over her husband, Carl. He passed away at the age of 82 last March.
9: Canada is striking back at the U.S. with retaliatory tariffs, imposing tariffs of up to 50% on about $20 billion worth of U.S. imports.
11: Over the weekend, the Trump administration imposed 50% tariffs on Canadian goods following the collapse of trade negotiations after Canada said it was a bad deal. On Monday, President Donald Trump intensified the confrontation, telling Canadian leaders to fall in line or face consequences. Canadian Prime Minister Mark Carney says Washington is trying to subordinate Canada.
12: That we're going to set up terms so that over time, Canadian industry is going to face constant headwinds.
11: The new tariffs will take effect September 8th at rates of 15, 25, and 50% on more than 700 products, from steel to seafood to toilet paper. I'm Lisa Dwyer.
9: For now, South Carolina Senator Darlene Graham is holding a lead over Congressman Ralph Norman in the race for the Republican nomination for U.S. Senate. Graham was appointed by South Carolina Governor Henry McMaster to succeed her brother, the late Senator Lindsey Graham, who died in office last July. On Wall Street, the Dow by 180 points, the NASDAQ rose 171, the S&P 500 advancing by 24 points. This is SRN News.
13: Hello, this is Alistair Begg. In September of 2026, I'll be teaching the Bible as we cruise through the Norwegian fjords. I'd love for you to join me. 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

0: Welcome back, America. I'm Hugh Hewitt. Dolly Parton dying today. There'll be a lot of conversation about her online. I want to play for you the video statement made by Brian Seaver on behalf of her family earlier today, cut number 12.
1: Hey, everyone. My name is Brian Seaver, son of Cassie Parton, and I'm representing the Parton and Owens family today, announcing the passing of my Aunt Dolly Rebecca Parton Dean, sister, sis, Aunt Granny to one generation and Gigi to the next. This video announcement is something Dolly asked of me years ago, before I fully absorbed it as a future reality. As her head of security for more than two decades, a role my father Larry held before me, I have imagined the heaviness of this moment, but haven't truly felt it until now. It is an honor that is mixed with absolute pride and great sadness. But sadness lies with us, not with Dolly. Dolly has lived in the light and is in the arms of Jesus, surely met by Carl, her parents, and countless others who have watched her and longed for her to meet them in the heavens. I first went on the road with Dolly as a kid, getting a taste of the road life in the early 1980s. Dolly opened doors not just for me, but for her entire family to reach the potential we didn't even know was possible. Dolly also opened doors for generations of singers, songwriters, musicians, and dreamers from every walk of life and across every continent. By her example, we believed that anything was possible. She never saw a door she couldn't open, and the doors she opened made and changed history. My family and I have shared a lifetime of beautiful memories with Dolly, but so have you. She has always been on your television, your record player, your CD, and on your phone playlist, becoming an extended part of your family whether you liked it or not. Our family and the team she has entrusted with her legacy will work diligently to ensure her spirit will live with us forever. Dolly was a farmer, just like her daddy. He farmed the soil, she farmed songs and happiness. Dolly called me and said she wants to rest in a beautiful bed of plush cotton because after a life wearing heavy rhinestones, she finally deserves to be comfortable and have some rest. Rest in peace, Aunt Dolly, Aunt Granny, Gigi. May God bless Dolly Parton, and may God bless you all. She will always love you.
0: What a wonderful announcement, because that is exactly the reflection of a wonderful lady and a wonderful family. I wanted to play that for you. Another note, I've opened up a Twitch channel, Hugh Hewitt 1, and I did it only because I dove deep into Hassan Piker and how he grew his audience. That's not my platform. That's for gamers, and it's profane, and it's vulgar, and it's 24/7, 365. But it is always my practice to grab and plant my space on every social media platform. And when I got there, it turns out somebody already squatted on Hugh Hewitt. So I'm Hugh Hewitt 1, and I'm warned by Generalissimo and Harley and Adam, it's a cesspool on there, and you'll attract. I don't intend to be on it very much. I'm on it right now because we're just running a couple of experiments on how to make sure it's set up the right way. I haven't even got the right equipment for it. But I was somewhat taken aback at the size of Hassan Piker's Twitch audience. 3 million people, but he goes on for 6 or 7 hours at a time. Now, I've been in this business for since 1990, so 36 years, and soon to be 37. And I've done some long shifts. I've done overnight shifts on election night. I have done 8 hours on 9/11. There are times when you go long, but those are, I can count them on one hand, right, in 37 years, because nobody has that much to say or has that much energy or deserves that much attention. It's not healthy. And of course you end up profane and hate-filled because it's all about you on one of these platforms. So I'm not encouraging you to go try my Twitch stream. It's not on very much. I'm just here to tell you it doesn't look healthy to me to be a Twitch streamer or to be too invested in any one particular platform. A lot of great content that was never available. I mean, I took the New York Times because I needed a newspaper, and I always took the Post and the LA Times because I needed something And I got the New Republican Commentary Magazine and National Review because I needed something in the 70s and the 80s and the 90s. Now there's a world of content, and much of it is terrible. You can still get commentary. You can still get National Review. You can get great podcasts like Getting Hammered. You get great podcasts from, for example, Ron Breakdown, from Mark Dubowitz and those people. But Twitch platforms, if you're too addicted to a Twitch platform, maybe check your media consumption. Chances are you're not getting a balanced diet of information. Stay tuned. I'll be right back on the Hugh Hewitt Show.
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0: I'm Hugh Hewitt. Thank you for joining me. Coming up tonight at 7 p.m. East Coast time, 4 p.m., Twain's World in the Universe. You have to join the universe over at HughHewitt.com. Joining me now, he'll have Senator Jim Talent on with him talking about the maximum pressure campaign in Iran. Joining me now is Byron York, Washington Examiner senior correspondent and columnist, as well as Fox News contributor. Byron, did you happen to be able to watch Abdul El-Sayed's interview with Jesse Waters from last night?
10: I apologize, I was not able to, but I have read a bit about it today.
0: All right. What have you read? What's the reflected take on that interview?
10: Most of what I read concerned, oddly enough, their discussion of gender reassignment surgery and what they called gender-affirming care in the Biden administration.
0: Yeah, in fact, let me play that. Cut number 6.
11: I am.
12: So you think it's okay for a parent to slash his kid's thing off? You think that's okay?
11: I mean, do you really want to have this conversation? Are you circumcised?
12: Yeah, but I mean, that's a
11: Jesse,
12: personal question.
11: Okay.
12: Doctor.
11: So you probably should want to move on.
12: Circumcision's different than castration.
11: I think it's a problem. It's a problem that you think that you get to decide what happens between.
0: Okay, so, Byron, that was inelegant. It was stupid. It was an attempt to equate circumcision with gender transformation surgery, and he thought it was clever. What did it tell you about Abdul El-Sayed?
10: Well, it tells me he isn't that smart.
0: Yes.
10: I thought it was really interesting that he agreed to go on Fox News because, as you were. You and I are both Fox News contributors, but as you know, on the left, there's kind of this decision, kind of divide between people who will go on Fox News and people who won't. They think they're taking some sort of moral stand about it. So I'm in favor of everybody going on Fox News. But on the other hand, I thought it was kind of stupid for on his part because he would get questions like this. I think people listen to this. And when he brought up the circumcision part, he's like, my God, this is the difference between a nose job and a decapitation. There's differences.
0: Yes. And then here's the second one. Again, this is just stupidity. Someone has been coached to be clever when he's not clever. Cut number 8.
12: So getting rid of Sharia law's white supremacy, can you explain that one?
11: Do you know what canon law is, Jesse? I assume you're Christian, right?
12: Yeah, tell me.
11: All right, so canon law is the name for Christian law. I don't begrudge you.
0: Let's stop right there. No, it's not, Byron. It's not. Canon law is the law the Catholic Church has developed for Catholic institutions, Catholic laymen, and Catholic religious. It's a dumb answer. What do you think of that?
10: He should. This is another way. If you do adversarial interviews that are going to challenge you, you need to be smart enough to handle them. And clearly, El-Sayed thought he was, and he wasn't. And so I thought it was very striking that he did this. And I think that you're going to see kind of an accumulating sense on the left among Democrats that they've kind of made a mistake here in Michigan, and of course they know if they lose Michigan, it's going to make it all that much harder to actually win the Senate. And I think the sense of buyer's remorse over Abdul El-Sayed is going to grow before Election Day.
0: I think, in fact, why would he do this? I think his internal polls must show him down double digits. Fox had him down 5 or 6. Fox News, good poll. And I think Mike Rogers is acting like a winner. And I think Abdul Sayed is acting a little bit desperate and had another crazy press conference today. And Hassan Piker is not helping him out. What if you're the head of the DNC and you weren't named Ken Martin, you had some swing, wouldn't you call Hassan Piker and ask him to go on like a 3-month trip back to Turkey?
10: Well, why couldn't you just come out and say, you know, we don't want to have anything to do with Hassan Piker? That's all there is to it, and that's the end of that.
0: Well, that's what, last question. Hakeem Jeffries tried to do. Hassan Piker said Jews are going to bring violence on themselves. Hakeem Jeffries denounced the comment, wouldn't name Hassan Piker. That just projects fear to me. What's it tell you?
10: Well, my feeling is you can't denounce Hassan Piker. You can't distance yourself from Hassan Piker if you will not utter the name Hassan Piker.
0: Right.
10: So it just made Hakeem Jeffries look dumb. I mean, it was just when in fact he was scared. What it tells you, when they are too afraid to utter the name of the person they supposedly want to distance themselves from, it tells you that they believe that person has sufficient influence and clout and sway with their voters that they can't afford to really condemn him.
0: That's exactly right. And Byron, by the way, I want you to know, you're the Michael Collins on my first voyage on Twitch. I started my Twitch stream today, and James Lilacs was Buzz Aldrin, but you're Michael Collins. So welcome aboard the good ship, Apollo, whatever it is. Apollo, I don't know which one they were on.
10: Wait a minute. 11. I don't get to land?
0: You don't get to land. No, you're not on the video, so you're just on the audio.
10: I'm from the spaceship, but I didn't get to land.
0: You got to get us back, though, Byron. I just want people to know that Byron York is so smart, he got the analogy. Byron York, follow him on X at Byron York. Thank you, Byron. Folks, I want to tell you about the American Legislative Exchange Council, one of my sponsors, who are, they do so many amazing things, but I want you to visit richstatespoorstates.com, which I would tell you about every day if I could. They compare and contrast among the 50 states, marginal personal income tax rates, marginal corporate income tax rates, personal income tax progressivity, property tax burden, sales tax burden, 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Number one is Utah, number two is Florida. 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You'll thank me when you have that book and read about your own state. Stay tuned.
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15: 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Freedom stood up for reality, and the crowd went nuts. Enes Kanter Freedom attended a WNBA game with a T-shirt that defined a woman as an adult human.
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0: Tease Forward. Matt Continetti is coming up on the other side of the break. We got lots to cover. Hassan Piker. We got to talk about AI data centers, and we got to talk about AI generally. Coming up next hour, by the way, Craig Stanfill will be here. 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It's Sandbox. 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I'll talk with Dr. Stanfill about that. 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Let me also tell you, while I've got you, about AndrewandTodd.com. 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Continuity is next, America. Stay tuned. I want to introduce you to this week's sponsor, the Hugh Hewitt Book Club, author Craig W. Stanfill and his new novel, Carbon Zero. We feature outstanding authors here. Craig brings something unique. He's not just writing about our...
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5: Colonel Louis Nicola suggested that America might be better served by a monarchy, with Washington himself as king. Washington firmly rejected the idea. He had spent years leading Americans in a fight for independence from a monarchy. He would not see that victory end with America creating a king of its own. He understood that the cause of the revolution was greater than any one man. His example reminds us that power can be offered, earned, or taken. But character determines whether we use it for ourselves or remain faithful to something greater.
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4: Oh, apparently it was adopted in the 17th century, hundreds of years ago, and gradually replacing colonial names and probably relation to the tribe, right? Ontario is a tribe, so I don't think it's just about the province of Canada. That said, I'm all for it. Let's rename it. Let's rename it anyway, even if Canada comes back to the table. What would we rename it? What could we rename it? I mean, the Lake of America. We could do Lake Washington, something like that. We could do like Lake Jefferson, maybe Lake Trump. That'd be pretty cool. We could do that. Why not? Let's just rename it. Remember, the renaming of the Gulf of America was so fun, and it really did work out. It was just one of these great trolls, because all of the people who were just angry about anything Trump does, when he does something pretty minor and kind of lightly positive for the country, seeing who gets outraged, I think is noteworthy. But anyway, here's the point here, which is really interesting, is that Canada is significantly more dependent on the United States than the reverse. This relationship is way more beneficial to Canada than the United States. And you know who knows this? Donald Trump. Do you know who is not acting like it? It's Mark Carney, the guy who's leading Canada right now. But what Mark Carney does know, and you guys will recall this from that election that got a lot of attention, including from me, is that Mark Carney's whole campaign, his whole reason for being, is to oppose the United States. All of his campaign ads were focused around opposing Trump, not being the 51st state. It's all the mockery that Trump does, somewhat tongue-in-cheek. He took it very literally, and this is what animates a lot of people in China. That is a Freudian slip, and I'll come back to that. But the people in Canada are largely motivated politically by opposition to America, which does not make a lot of sense. I know we have some fantastic Canadians. Back when I was on SiriusXM, we had tons of Canadian callers, because a SiriusXM satellite goes over Canada, so they don't have a lot of talk radio there. They don't have the free press the way we have. But just think of the nature of where that country is moving. They're moving rapidly towards things like assisted suicide, which is basically being able to off yourself for whatever reason. It is a odd culture, the type of culture that will elect Justin Trudeau, what was it, 3 times, 4 times, 5 times. It's felt like he was prime minister forever. And now what is he doing now? He's cutting TikTok videos with Katy Perry. That's a real thing. That's what Justin Trudeau is doing these days. But Canada is roughly has 75 to 76% of their merchandise exports go to the United States. And this is actually down a little bit. And this is just from the last year that we have data. And it is just amazing to think that they would want to be hostile to us. They should be grateful. We support their entire economy. And what do we get from them? We get steel. We get stuff like sand. Sand is actually one of the biggest commodities around, I think, other than oil and water. I mean, it's pretty much the biggest stuff you can get. But we get some sand from there. But it's steel. But that is not something that's not enough. We can produce a lot here. And we could also squeeze them so that it actually hurts them more to not cut deals with us. I had the Freudian slip with China, and this is what is interesting to me, is that Canada really does need us. They really are dependent on us. I don't think we're as dependent on them as they think, at least the way they're acting. But one thing that's noteworthy, that China is probably loving what's going on, that the American media, especially 70 days, and we're only 70 days out from a midterm election in the United States, that a lot of the focus in our media is that we're beefing with Canada. We should be getting along. We should be allies. They should be grateful for all the business that we supply them. But it is Trump's decision that we are no longer going to get rolled on trade. Recall, really only Canada and China are the only ones who did not immediately get with the program. And this is one of the risks of trying to do things, trying to upend things, upend the apple cart as Trump does. When he went to set out on Liberation Day and throughout the first couple of years of this administration, trying to rewrite the rules of global trade, virtually every single country kind of got where Trump was coming from. The United States getting a raw deal. We no longer think free trade is fair trade, and we're going to renegotiate stuff. Only China and Canada were the only ones who said, no, that's not going to go for us. And this is one of these things where Canada is looking down at what's happening in the United States, and they see we're 70 days out from an election. And even though the American economy is actually doing very well by a lot of metrics, consumer confidence is incredibly low. And gas prices are probably set to tick up still as the Iran war continues, even though they're down a little bit now. There's

0: good chance he could come up. I could get into that more at a later moment. But overall, this is the thing that a lot of our political adversaries around the world are probably rooting for: Donald Trump and the Republicans get wiped out in November. And Carney is making a move, because recall, a lot of what he does, maybe the most important stuff he does to his agenda, is trying to be a ballast to the United States, which I think is pretty idiotic for the greater good of Canada. But overall, is it a good political strategy for him? I don't know. And I'll tell you what he's doing right now, which is really remarkable. And this is as we're recording live, where we're doing the live show today. The lead story on Breitbart News is now Democrats are colluding with the Canadians against Trump. So I'm not saying elected Democrats, but top Democrat operatives, particularly someone named Maya Johnson, is someone who is a American Democrat who has now been tapped by Carney to go up against Trump and try to message against Trump and Trump's policies and this trade war that's going on. So she previously worked for Hillary Clinton's 2016 campaign. I think I had a Hillary cut today that I will get into later on. But Democrat ties to Carney include a lot of connective tissue. Think about Alex Soros. There's an Obama connection. There's lots of different connections between the Carney government and Democrat politics in the United States. And remember, what I'm saying here is that flat out Carney's MO, his reason for being right now, is to try to fight and win a trade war against the United States, even though they're doomed to lose. So why fight it? The reason to fight it is specifically because they think that this will hurt the United States' current government, which is Donald Trump's government, in the midterm elections. So pretty remarkable stuff that is taking place, and we'll see how this plays out. But for the record, I believe that Trump should name Lake Ontario. Now, though, that's it. It's just going to eat up all that news cycle. And then seeing some of our enemies, you're probably laughing around the world. And that is not a positive thing. It's not a positive development. Overall, I wish we were focused on other stuff. Speaking of, we got an election day today, which I'm pretty excited about, because we got some really interesting ones. And I'm hearing all sorts of different things out of South Carolina, where we have the Senate runoff in the Republican Party. Trump is trying his best to help Senator Darlene Graham Nordone, who went by Nordone her whole life, but is now Graham, who doesn't know the difference between Taiwan and China. But Trump came in on her behalf because Trump really liked her brother, Lindsey Graham. And this is apparently a dead heat with Ralph Norman. I'm not endorsing on the show, but I'm pulling for Norman. And I'm hearing mixed things from my sources within Washington. Some people think that Nordone is way ahead. Others think that Norman is way ahead. And so the polls have been so bad this election cycle, I'm really looking forward to that as well. I'm also keeping an eye on Oklahoma, where there's a primary runoff today. Republican gubernatorial candidate Trump endorsed Mike Mazzei and the Attorney General Gentner Drummond. Drummond has a narrow plurality in the primary. Mazzei is spending really big and has Trump's blessing, so we're keeping an eye on that as well. And then after the break, I'll get into, we've got some fresh Hassan Piker stuff becoming a bigger political liability for the Democrats, and this could be cresting to a really perfect moment where we could see, perhaps, the collapse of the Democrat Party around this guy, around this trollish figure who clearly hates this country, because it does feel like the attacks are starting to stick. Finally, the attacks on Hassan Piker trying to pin him to the Democrats, because he is their most prominent spokesperson as of right now, because he is the guy who is really mainstreamed and normalized their two biggest stars right now, Abdul El-Sayed, who's on Jesse Waters' show yesterday. I'll play a cut of that when we come back from the break. And Zohra Mamdani, the connective tissue is Hassan Piker, and people are getting the picture. This guy's bad, bad news and hates this country. All right, I'm going to tell you about my friend Charlie Kirk, who is one of Hassan Piker's chief rivals in the public sphere. 2 weeks before his tragic assassination on September 10th, 2025, he sat down for one of his final interviews wrestling with the timeless question, does God still speak today? The conversation became the foundation for the powerful and provocative new documentary called Can You Hear Me Now?, which explores prophecy, faith, scripture, and history, and the roles believers are called to play in our culture today. This investigation examines the evidence, it weighs the most prominent prophetic voices of our time, and rather than asking you what to think, the film invites you to examine the evidence yourself, consider the biblical foundations, and reflect on what it all means for believers living in today's culture. It's a thoughtful conversation about faith and history within the public square, and I know you're going to find it compelling, and you can pre-order it now and get a free DVD. 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
10: 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It doesn't replace your dog food. It makes it better.

0: know that the U.S. was facing a $60 billion trade deficit to Canada when Trump took office? So Canada tariffing the U.S., particularly our farm products, much higher than we tariffed any of their stuff that we were getting. And it was a remarkable thing that Trump just says, we're not comfortable with this. And Mark Carney's response was, we're at war with the United States. So then the question is why? Because he would like for Democrats to win, and now he's literally hiring top Democrats in order to help him out. So an important thing, everything is political now, and we need to look at it in these lenses. And this is something that we're watching play out. One other political item that I want to mention, just to put something in your head that we is a developing thing, it's moving very quickly, and I think both sides are messaging very poorly on it, that I do think is going to be a major factor in this election. And this is the moment of AI, where both sides are messaging horribly, Silicon Valley is messaging horribly, and what's becoming very clear is that the people don't want AI data centers in their backyard. They don't like it. They're uncomfortable with it. And the messaging is really terrible. Another thing that's been in the news a lot are these Flock cameras, which are basically just capturing license plates, stuff like this. And people are so disturbed by them that they're going around, they're hacking them down, as if we hadn't had surveillance technology the whole time. And we hadn't had surveillance technology watching so much of our moves in the public space, red light cameras, license plate cameras, things that occasionally do some good. They caught murderers in this way. But we are now seeing a level of alarmism about the surveillance state and about big tech that I have not seen before. And I admire the sentiment. I just don't want to go through it in a retarded way, which is sometimes the debate is getting a little bit retarded, as things tend to get when we get very close to an election, when all of a sudden people who are not civically engaged at a day-to-day level, the type of people who might be in this talk radio audience, the type of people who just might be tuning into politics, they just don't at a gut level like the idea of cameras surveilling their every move, even though it's not actually super new technology. And they don't like the idea of a data center in their backyard. And this is a very complex issue that both parties are messaging poorly on. And the big tech elite are messaging horribly on, because there are realities with these AI data centers that are positive, in the sense that if we do not beat China in the AI war, then they're going to have much better hacking capabilities, much better high tech capabilities. They're going to be able to fight warfare. They're going to be able to infiltrate our grid at a quicker rate. So we need to win. And so the question is, why can't the big tech elite actually make it right with the American people? Why do they make it feel like Americans, if they have to live near a data center, then that means they are going to be cursed with loud noises, their energy prices are going to go up, we're going to waste a bunch of water? And for whatever reason, big tech has not acknowledged that the public are super scared about this, and nor has the Trump administration, though I am optimistic they'll get their minds straight eventually on this. But I played my friend Doug Burgum, who comes on the show, and I like Doug Burgum quite a bit, but, you know, him suggesting that it really is Chinese infiltration into our media system, people saying that they don't like data centers. No, people really don't like the idea of data centers. They don't like the idea. They know that maybe there'll be a few data center jobs that come in to build the data center, but once it's up, they know that it's going to be very autonomous. There's going to be 8 people who work there, and it is going to be used to create technology that might be putting you and your kids out of a job. So it is a nail in your kid's coffin for employment, is the general sentiment. And it's rich tech bros who are going to be forcing working class people to live near this stuff. That is the that is how people feel about it. And they're deeply afraid. Both parties are afraid. Republicans are actually a little more optimistic, according to the data I read prior to the show today. But both parties pretty much feel like this is perhaps us ushering in technology that could end humanity as we know it. And in the meantime, we're going to have these noise machines that just disable local communities and could end up costing you money. So why aren't they out there front and center saying, not only are we going to pay for any electricity increases, but we're going to build new power plants in the area so that your electricity prices are going to go down? And they don't make points that about, you know, the water usage, which is going to be huge. I mean, I'm a golfer. Golf courses, I think it takes over 1 billion gallons of water a day to maintain golf courses in this country. Almonds take way more water than these data centers are going to take. Are we going to ban almonds now? Of course not. But why am I saying this stuff? I don't even like data centers. Why am I the one out there making these points? I shouldn't be. It's not my job. It's the tech oligarch's job, and it's the political class's job, because the political class needs to make sure we beat China in the AI race, because it is a political weapon. But a lot of the people see it as a political weapon to actually muzzle and silence and demonize free speech. And so that's the problem. And that's what we need to keep an eye on right now, because whoever wins the messaging on AI and data centers, I think is going to have a huge advantage in the election coming up and heading into 2028 as this thing develops. I'll tell you, from the Republican perspective, calling it a CCP messaging operation to be anti-data center, that's not going to work. You need to make the case that we need to win the data war to beat China and explain exactly how. And on the tech side, you guys better make it clear that the people, if they're getting a data center, it's going to benefit the community. If not, they're not going to go for it. That's the word on that for now. We'll be right back with some clips of Dems.
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0: I'm just trying to keep it simple for everyone. And we need to be able to start having some nuance. I know we just came out of an era where everyone has to be declarative black and white all the time. But we need to win the AI war, and people don't want the data centers in their backyard. So we're all using AI. Have you used AI? You know you are, whether you like it or not. And a lot of you are voluntarily using it, and you know you're using it. So you know there's going to be data centers. So until Musk figures out a way to put them in space, they're going to be somewhere. So it's on those tech companies that want the data centers to make it right with the communities as best they can. And they don't have a reputation for operating in good faith, and that is a major problem and a PR issue for them that I think they should be the ones to address. I think we should push them to address it, whichever ways they can. But also, we know we need to beat China in the AI arms race, and a lot of us are using AI for our businesses anyway, and it's not going to stop. That train has left the station. So can we start operating sensibly here? Same thing goes with these flock cameras. I don't like the idea of being surveilled and spied on, but I was just commenting to Sean during the break. I got probably dozens of red light camera tickets and speeding tickets in D.C. Never got pulled over one time. Never driving recklessly, never going more than, 11 miles an hour over the speed limit. But they just sit there policing you, and we've been comfortable with this forever. And now we're acting alarmed that there's some more cameras out there? I don't like the cameras, but I haven't liked them for decades. So they're here. So then what are we going to do? Are we going to have a mature adult conversation about it? Or are we just going to declare like we're Neanderthals, bad, good. That's all we've got. Let's have some serious conversations here, people. All right. One group of people who is, I would say, increasingly serious, and I don't like this about them, is the DSA candidates. Abdul El-Sayed was on Jesse Waters' show yesterday, and this is the only clip that made it into my social feed, which says something about where we're at right now as people. Can we play cut 8, please, guys?
1: Sex changes for minors. Do you support that? Look, I remember having great conversations with my conservative friends about right-to-try legislation. The idea that the government shouldn't tell you what kind of health care you should have.
2: So you think it's okay for a parent to slash his kid's thing off? You think that's okay?
1: I mean, do you really want to have this conversation? Are you circumcised?
2: Yeah, but I mean, that's a
1: Jesse,
2: personal question.
1: Okay,
2: doctor.
1: So you probably should want to move on.
2: Circumcision's different than castration.
1: I think it's a problem. It's a problem that you think that you get to decide what happens between a parent, a doctor, and a patient.
0: This is a revealing moment, to say the least. I was thinking about this, trying to come up with something beyond that's insane to say. And I was thinking about this, so I did a little bit of a dive into the research into circumcision. And it has ancient roots dating back, this is real, over 10,000 years. And we've got a lot of evidence of it over the last 4,000 years in particular. Not to mention, of course, there's the religious implications of it in the Hebrew Bible, where it actually is sort of a beautiful story, the story of circumcision, where you actually sacrifice the part to preserve the whole. That's what it represents, which is very profound biblically, if you want to take a dive into that. And I don't know if you want to this morning, but maybe you do. It's also embraced by Islam, a lot of Christians as well. There's been a big debate in recent years about whether or not it's necessary, because it was in the 20th century, it was phrased largely as a health issue, as something that helps prevent disease, for cleanliness, for hygiene. And that's been sort of reappraised to some degree. But overall, this has been a practice going on for thousands of years. It has both health and biblical implications to it, and has been widely adopted by cultures throughout the world. And he is equating that procedure, the circumcision procedure, to castration, both physical and chemical, of even children, which is what has taken vogue over the last several years, as if those are the same things. This is the reason why Democrats don't do interviews like this, because Jesse Waters, who I know a little bit and is a good guy and does a good job, but he doesn't have to do much. You have to do the absolute basics, and they trip on themselves because they don't have a deep thought in their brains. They can't go past stage one thinking, as Tom Sowell put it. They only get to stage one of the argument, and then they stop. He didn't have this prepped with his team that perhaps it could come up. He might ask you about the transing of the kids, because that's our single most vulnerable issue right now. The one where obviously the vast majority of the country and the vast, vast, vast majority of history looks on our position that it's a good thing to chemically castrate young boys and girls. And then to allow for this experimental transgender procedures, which so many of the people who get them regret immeasurably and have almost no benefit for mental health. That's a big vulnerability for us. And so we should prep an answer in case this comes up. And all he got is, let's compare it to circumcision. It boggles the mind how unprepared he is for this stuff. All right, more in this vein. Here's the Piker clip I was promising. Let's play cut 7, please. More unbelievable stuff from him.
3: People don't f*** Israel any longer. And if Jews in America keep putting this idea out there that they are singularly invested in Israel, eventually someone's going to come around and take action, not against the state of Israel, mind you, but against American Jews.
0: You're going to take action against American Jews. And he's doing this thing where he's using a rhetorical trick where he's saying he's not specifically calling for violence on a personal level. But for a guy who says he wants the blood of the capitalists to flow within the streets and that America deserved 9/11, clearly when he says stuff like violence is going to come to American Jews if they keep behaving in a certain way, this is part one of a three-part conversation that ends with, yeah, we're just killing the Jews now. We're just doing a Holocaust. If the guy liked 9/11, then why don't you think, and he hates Israel, he hates the Jews this much, you don't think that this guy would love to do a Holocaust if he could? The only argument that he wouldn't want a new Holocaust is that he's just a troll and he doesn't mean any of the things he says. That's the best case scenario for a guy like this. And you're going to have to see that all the Democrats disavow him. And what'll be really interesting that when they do, we already got clips of many of them choosing not to disavow him now when they've already seen all this stuff. So he's already stretched the Overton window so much to what we think could be mainstream Democrat thought, that he probably feels like he's done his job at this point. Remarkable. So then what are they going to do? What are their other options? Here's Pramila Jayapal, one of the furthest left members of the Congress, and she's going to trash America, but one thing that's interesting here, I'm going to bury the lead a little bit, and I'm going to tell you after the cut. Play cut 12, please.
4: Dozens of lethal extrajudicial strikes on boats in the Caribbean and the Pacific Ocean carried out by the U.S. military over the past year. Joint operations with partner militaries that have led to the bombing and the detention of civilians, the kidnapping of a sitting head of state in Venezuela, the imposing of an illegal fuel blockade on top of a long-standing
0: illegal... Okay, pause. So you see, she's an idiot, but she speaks very clearly, and so that's how she compels people. But she doesn't like that we got Maduro, one of the most brutal drug kingpins around. Obviously illegally elected. So many reasons to go get him. Doesn't like anything we're doing to stop the Iranian regime. But the thing that's most noteworthy in this speech, she's in Uruguay. She's going to a different country to trash the United States. How do we have any tolerance for this? I want a zero tolerance policy towards people going to a different country to trash our country. This is a line that is so far beyond what I'm willing to accept. I can accept a lot. I guess I have a lot of free speech issues, and I like a vast dialogue and debate in this country. But if you want to benefit from America's greatness, and then want to go overseas and trash our country, then I got no time for you. All right, so then let's see what else they got. Here's an alternative approach. Just try to Aura Max. This is J.B. Pritzker, or as I've referred to him, Nepo Baby Huey, the governor of Illinois. Let's play cut 10, please, guys.

0: they're trying to make this fat Nepo baby with a face that looks like a raisin. They're trying to make him seem like a cool guy now, even though we've just seen so much crime, economic job failings, population leaving, deep concerns about their education results and spending, horrible crime and public safety, not to mention a bunch of scandal and ethical issues. Do you remember when he removed all the toilets in one of his properties because he inherited all the Pritzker family, one of the biggest families. Is it the Hyatt Hotels? Is that what they are? So he inherited all this money and he had a huge property that he wasn't really using. So he took the toilets out so he wouldn't have to pay property taxes on it. Where does the property taxes go? It goes to the schools that are underfunded and delivering horrible results. But all this is the sort of stuff that he gets away with because it's a blue state, Democrat state, and he's got enough money to fund campaigns. And he's going to run for president, and we'll see if he can get through because of how weak the bench is. This is where they're trying this stuff out. They're going to keep trying stuff out. This is someone who is new to me, but is a member of the Iowa Senate named Sarah Trone Garriott. She was asked about transing of the children. Let's see if her response is any different from Abdul El-Sayed's. Let's play cut 9.
1: Puberty blockers, cross-sex hormones, and surgeries. You voted against that, something that would ban that kind of stuff for people for under 18. So from a Christian perspective, why would you vote against something like that?
2: You know, I really think in terms of healthcare decisions that you need to center parents and physicians. And that's taking away a parent's voice in this process and saying politicians know better for all people under 18. You know, I was a hospital chaplain. There's a lot of circumstances and situations that are pretty complicated. And when legislators are trying to play doctor, we can create some real harm and some real problems.
0: Very dark. She's calling on her Christian faith to trans the children. Christians, we got to police ourselves sometimes too, that this needs to be totally rejected. And this is carrying the Lord's name in vain. This is what it's about. Is it acting like you're walking with the Lord, you're speaking for the Lord, you're speaking from a biblical worldview, and you're saying that basically because of my time as a chaplain, I think the transing of the children is good. This just shows a level of brain rot that is, it's almost hard to believe still. They still find a new level. So we're going to do violence against the Jews, we're moving in that direction. Transing of the kids is actually a Christian thing. Trust me, they are never done. They never sleep. They never stop. The left will only try to make the country less recognizable. They want to fundamentally transform this country. They're going to do it by transing the kids. They're going to do it by attacking the Jews. They keep announcing it. Believe them. They're speaking openly, plainly for the first time. All right, if you're in pain, like I am from time to time, I use a convenient red light therapy device called the Super Palm 1050 from SunPower LED. 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
0: I like to do credits on the show because a lot of people work on it, not just me. Greg Evan, Sean McConnell, Roger Wicker Jr., Rick Locke, Kara Charlie, Matt Zibel, Ricky Lopez, Misty Callahan, John Cassio, and Daniel West. That's the crew, and they deserve a shout-out, which is why they get it. A couple of headlines for you over Breitbart.com and the Breitbart app, which all of you should have, because I know that, because the people who have it are totally addicted to it. Exclusive report, 2,000 asylum filers set to lose tourist visas in record purge. So pretty cool. So the efforts to deport people, to get people who are here falsely claiming asylum out of the country, is alive and well. We get a lot of comeback to do from the Biden years, but Secretary Rubio, State Department, working overtime on that, and we're glad to hear it. Another exclusive from the GSA, the Government Services Agency. They found $13 billion in suspected fraud involving 1,000 federal contractors. This is one of the biggest grifts that you see take place in Washington, is there are whole industries of people who do nothing, will never do anything, have no intention of doing anything, but still do their best to try to get government grants because the grants are the end game. And you can see it out in blue states, which brings up another point that I want to make. This is a fresh headline from yesterday that California's transportation secretary has revealed that the money to complete our high-speed rail is not there. So despite the record taxes that we pay, so we get the most people in the state, obviously. We get the highest tax rate for a state, period. And now the new project for the high-speed rail, of which I don't think there's one usable mile after 30 years of conversation, is now going to cost $126 billion, which is four times the original budget. Remember, the goal is not to have a high-speed rail. The goal is to accumulate as much money from me and Sean and Ricky and Daniel as humanly possible. And let's not forget Rick, all these guys, Matt's here. We're all paying for this thing, and we're not going to have one trip to the Bay Area. Recall, the only high-speed rail that's new in this country is from Merced to the Bay Area, in Silicon Valley. Merced is a working-class neighborhood about an hour and a half drive inland from the Bay Area. And so you have this Silicon Valley elite can bus in their nannies and their gardeners. So on the rail, that's the only rail that we built. So it's a look, it's actually not even horrible for the people of Merced. They probably get a lot of work, probably get good wages out there. Sean wants to go to Vegas. I'm going to Vegas for the RJC coming up over the weekend. So I always like being there. I like Vegas. I'm a Vegas stan. Though don't get addicted to sports gambling. If you cannot get addicted to it, there's a lot of fun there. Some of the best restaurants. All right. I have so many clips of Democrats being idiotic today. Let's play this Hakeem Jeffries one. Hakeem Jeffries met with Jared Kushner. Jared's a clever guy. I think mostly hangs out with Democrats, and he tries to come up with ways for people to work together who might not normally work together. I historically have not agreed with all of his politics, but I do see that he's a worker and he tries to mend fences and build bridges as best he can. So he meets with Hakeem Jeffries, and the left was having none of this because Kushner just seen as part of Trump world. This is one place where Jared and I definitely are not on the same page, is that he definitely believes you can convince all these people who I don't think are convincible. And so Hakeem Jeffries goes to the hood. He goes to some sort of a housing project. He puts in a flat bill green New York hat. He looks like some sort of a like the version of a thug in a movie, like a movie version of a thug. And he has the following to say. Cut 15. I'm sorry. Yeah, 15. Go with 15.
8: I want to give you a little real talk on this Jared Kushner situation. He asked for a meeting, and I took it to discuss the affordability crisis that exists that is not a hoax. At the same period of time, I shouldn't have to say it, but I am. No one is going to get a pass. We're going to hold every single member of the Trump cartel accountable.
0: All right. So, first of all, he's dressed like he's, as Sean points out, like he's in a Spike Lee movie. I think that's good. It feels like this is a scene from The Wire or something, even though The Wire wouldn't be a New York hat. And he's doing this performance art. It's all performative. And just note, the message is that if you're from the Trump family, who are, a lot of them are Democrats, a lot of them are Democrats for decades, if they want to reach out to you, that this is how you're going to be received. You're just going to be content for social media fodder where he's going to dunk on you. So I think we could have seen this coming. But I admire the Trump team for trying. They should try. It's exactly what they should do. They should try to work with people because there is an affordability issue. But the issue is when you meet with these people, it doesn't do a good enough job getting the word out about things like I'm highlighting, like that we're now going to have a nine-figure paycheck going towards a high-speed rail that will never take place. Because that's the point of Democrat politics, is to create the projects to spend the money and not to complete the tasks, even though the spending of the money ends up making things less affordable. I'm leaving a lot on the cutting room floor today. I've got an Angie Nixon clip of how she believes that Republicans want to keep kids uneducated so that they go to jail. So I'll save that for tomorrow. Tim Walz's daughter has gone off on Natalie Harp. That I will save for tomorrow as well. So there's a lot to come. So just stick with me. Subscribe to all the shows on the podcast feed and go in peace to love and serve the Lord. Thanks for listening and watching.
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0: rejected the idea. He had spent years leading Americans in a fight for independence from a monarchy. He would not see that victory end with America creating a king of its own. He understood that the cause of the revolution was greater than any one man. His example reminds us that power can be offered, earned, or taken. But character determines whether we use it for ourselves or remain faithful to something greater.
1: But they want to stabilize them even further. 2 million renters, according to the program suggested by Zoran Mamdani. And of course, the 5 grocery stores, one in each of the 5 boroughs in New York, will be hopefully up and running in the next several years. A lawsuit has been filed by bodega or store owners nearby claiming that these stores are going to put us at a competitive advantage, disadvantage, no kidding. They don't pay rent, they don't pay utilities, they don't pay taxes. They get discounted goods paid for by the taxes of the people they're competing against. The whole thing is insane. So there's now a lawsuit filed. And Zoran Mamdani, we'll talk about this later on, said, well, I believe that the law will back what we're doing. That isn't the issue, whether it's legal. The issue is whether it's fair. The issue is whether it makes any sense for people who are living and working and running businesses nearby whose taxes are going to be used to subsidize the very grocery store they'll be competing against, whether or not that makes any sense, whether or not that's fair. Will that, in fact, reduce the cost of groceries when you take into consideration the taxes that other taxpayers are going to have to pay for these subsidized groceries? So explain to me exactly what your approach is supposed to be toward affordability. We had 4 years of Joe Biden. In those 4 years, inflation averaged 5% per year. And as I've said millions of times, the average family of four spent $1,100 more for the same goods and services as that family was spending 4 years earlier. So please explain to me what your goal is, what your plan is. I'll tell you what the plan is. The plan is there's a tree called the money tree. You just go out in the backyard and you pick it, and voila, magically prices go down. Voila, we can have Medicare for all. When Jesse Waters pressed him on this, on how much it's going to cost, what the price tag is going to be, he said, well, it'll be cheaper than what they're paying right now. Says who? Says what? What's your evidence of this? Thomas Sowell said, whenever anybody proposes some sort of pie-in-the-sky plan, ask yourself 3 questions, and generally speaking, it'll fall on this 3-part analysis. How much does it cost? Who's going to pay? And will it achieve the stated objective? Generally speaking, it completely falls. How much is it going to cost? Who's going to pay? And will it work? I think the number of rental units sitting vacant in New York right now is about 60,000. Landlords would rather not rent them out than rent them out and run the risk of having an inability to get them out and an inability to raise the cost of rent to justify it. So they just let them sit. And the rents have now gone up since Mamdani has been in office, record level. But he's the affordability guru. He's the one who attacks Donald Trump for the rise in gas prices. All these guys are doing that. They all say the same thing. The Epstein files, Medicare for all. Have you looked at the polls of how people in England, for example, feel about their national health system? How dissatisfied they are? How many millions of people are on waiting lists? Would we put up with that? Same thing with a survey recently in Canada. Majority of Canadians, according to one survey, say they are pleased with their health care system. According to another one, a polling organization, probably the same respect that Gallup has here in the country, says over 70% of those in Canada are dissatisfied with their healthcare system, young people even more dissatisfied. Why? Waiting lists. When you tell people there is unlimited supply, you're going to get unlimited lines. And when you're not able to supply all these people who want the free stuff, what are your options? Waiting lines and rationing, and that's what's going on in Canada, that's what's going on in Great Britain. So the percentage of people getting their healthcare privately has gone up

0: both countries. 80% of the healthcare dollar in Britain is paid for by government. 50% of the healthcare dollar is paid for by government here in the country. And these people who are pushing Medicare for All want us to get up to the same level as Britain and Canada when people in Britain and people in Canada are dissatisfied. Does it make any sense? First thing you learn in Economics 101, unless you went to BU with where AOC went, is that there ain't no such thing as a free lunch. Somebody pays. And in the interview with Jesse Peters, Abdul El-Sayed brought up millionaires, Jesse Waters brought up trillionaires and billionaires. How many times do we need to say this? The rich pay more than their fair share in taxes. It would be one thing if the rich were paying under their fair share in taxes. That would be one line of attack. But to say it with a straight face and nobody pushes back, nobody says, Abdul, Washington Post, not exactly a right-wing rag, editorial, talked about how the so-called rich, the top 1%, are paying far more than their fair share in taxes. And you want to increase their taxes even more. I forget what the DSA is proposing. I think it's a $50 an hour minimum wage, something like that. My father never studied economics. One time he and I were talking about how the government wants to increase the minimum wage when he's running the restaurant. And my dad said, yeah, that's not too bad because it's about time. The minimum wage has been at the same level for a very long period of time. I said, whoa, Dad. Francine was his longtime waitress. I said, do you pay Francine the same amount that you paid when you hired her years ago? He said, of course not. And I said, why not? And she said, because she's worth it. Did anybody have to tell you that she was worth it? Anybody have to put a gun to your head and tell you that she was worth it? Now, because my father's restaurant was small, the minimum wage laws did not kick into a restaurant his size, but it didn't matter. Because if he's looking for somebody, and that person can get more from somebody else, it puts pressure on him to raise the minimum wage to attract suitable employees. So in effect, it affected him. And I said, what this will do is require you, of course, to pay more for somebody than you otherwise would have paid. And what do? My dad said, I'm going to raise food prices. I said, I know. And whenever you raise the prices, what happens? He says, sales fall off, at least for a time. I said, so the government basically is coming to you and telling you to raise prices on hot dogs and hamburgers and your breakfast. Is that okay with you? He says, no, it's not okay with me. I said, that's what they've done. Cost of labor is 50% of what you're paying for, right? He said, yes. I said, the government just now increased your cost of labor without your permission. Getting in between you and somebody willing to work for you. Why is that right? Why is that fair? My dad was outraged. He became an opponent to the minimum wage after that. But these guys who've never run a lemonade stand believe you can tell business people how they can make profits. 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

0: 888-971-SAGE, 888-971-7243. I am Larry Elder. We are Salem News Channel. There was a New York Times article in 2019 with the headline, "Is there anything we can all agree on?" Subheadline, "Yes, Dolly Parton." My mom, who is from Alabama, my dad from Georgia, but they met in Tennessee, which is where Dolly Parton was raised, born. My mom and my dad both loved her. My older brother Kirk loved her. I can't remember what Dennis thought of Dolly Parton. She was inducted in both the Country Music and the Rock and Roll Hall of Fame, which is located in Cleveland. Top-ranking female singer on country radio from 1967 to 1993. Total of 25 number one country singles. That's just off the charts. She was born in 1946. She died at the age of 80. No cause was provided. She was supposed to start a residency in Las Vegas, but suddenly canceled it, which started rumors that she might be ill. And she took to social media last fall and said, "I ain't dead yet." So I think most people thought that whatever was going on was not going to be terminal. Fourth of 12 children, one-room cabin on the banks of the Little Pigeon River in Tennessee. Father was a tenant farmer. Mom was a homemaker. Grew up dirt poor. No plumbing, no heat, no electricity. When she was 5 years old, she wrote her first song and started singing on radio and TV at 10. Made her recording debut in 1959. That's the same year she made her first appearance at the Grand Ole Opry. She began a 7-year tenure on the Porter Wagner Show, and she and Wagner went on to release something like 21 hit duets together. She eventually outgrew him, and the separation was very, very difficult for her, both emotionally and financially. That song, "I Will Always Love You," was about their separation. It was an expression of gratitude and farewell, according to the New York Times obituary. 1980, she recorded 9 to 5, 2 Grammy Awards for that, and an Oscar nomination. She did other movies. In the mid-80s, she developed Dollywood, her Smoky Mountain theme park, among a bunch of other business ventures. Wrote a number of memoirs. She was famously quiet about her private life. She married a guy she met in a laundromat 2 years after they married, and they stayed married. And I don't recall ever seeing him. He didn't go to her events, didn't go to her openings, but they remained married. He died, I believe it was last year. His name was Carl Dean, and they were married for 59 years. There were all sorts of rumors about her personal life, which he wouldn't acknowledge. He just kind of laughed at them, and frankly, nobody cared. All I know is that I don't recall a single person saying anything negative about her. One time when I was living in Cleveland, the mayor was very, very unpopular, and she was there giving a concert, and he appeared on stage. He got booed, but she did not get booed, but he got booed. She's written something like 3,000 songs. Just an incredible, incredible force of nature. Dolly Parton, dead at the age of 80. Now let's talk about Canada, because there's a big spat between our two countries. Canada is our number one trading partner. And Donald Trump has just imposed 50% tariffs on certain items. Now, Donald Trump once said tariff is one of the most wonderful words. I grew up studying people like Thomas Sowell and Milton Friedman, who were adamant free traders. Although Milton Friedman even said, if you can get your trading partner to lower their tariffs against you, that's a good idea. Milton Friedman died before Trump became president, so I have no idea how he would be responding to him right now. All I know is that a number of our trading partners have in fact lowered their tariffs against us as a result of Donald Trump. Now, why were tariffs so high against our goods and services? Because after World War II, virtually every other major country was flat on its back. We wanted to help them. One of the ways of doing that was to allow them to have industries that are protected so they can grow and thrive. Well, now our trading partners are very wealthy, but they still have imposed all these tariffs against us. And for years, Donald Trump, as a businessman, talked about how we were being ripped off. And in fact, since Donald Trump has been president, many of our trading partners have in fact reduced their tariffs against us. Some of them have even admitted that it's long overdue and basically surprised that America has put up with it as long as they have. The Prime Minister of Canada, however, is very, very unhappy. His name is Mark Carney, number 44.
1: Yes, sir. Eric Andrew, Globe and Mail. This is for Prime Minister Carney. U.S. Transportation Secretary Sean Duffy told Fox News on Sunday that Canada will come back to the negotiating table because the tariffs are so devastating and that we depend on the U.S. for our security. How do you respond to that?
2: When the Americans go to the negotiation table first with the right attitude towards our industries and a true partnership, of course we'll come to the negotiating table. Let's be clear. There is an existing arrangement between our countries and Mexico that works. It can be improved. There's ways to improve it, and we will work to improve it in ways that are to the benefit of Canadians, but also to the benefit of Americans and the people of Mexico. But an attitude at the negotiation table that Canada is a subsidiary of the United States, the Canadian industry is going to be disadvantaged relative to American industry, that we're going to set up terms so that over time Canadian industry is going to face constant headwinds, that's not something we're going to accept. And that's before you get to constraints on our ability to do what the rest of the world wants, which is to sign trade deals with Canada. And that's before the very fundamental issues on culture. Thank you.
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0: Now, tariffs from Canada, 245% on cheese, 298% on butter. Honestly, they've been protecting their industry, hurting our dairy farmers, and Donald Trump is determined to do something about it. Donald Trump responded to what the Prime Minister said. We're going to have that for you. 888-971-SAGE. I'm Larry Elder.

0: Salem Now, featuring one of Charlie Kirk's final interviews. The new documentary, Can You Hear Me Now?, examines modern prophets and divine messages shaping our political and cultural destiny.
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1: 888-971-SAGE, 888-971-7243. I am Larry Elder. We are Salem News Channel. Steve is in Lake Elsinore. Steve, you're on Larry Elder's show. Thank you very much for calling.
2: Hi. So I'm a music teacher actually in Fontana. And Dolly Parton, I just did a tribute with her. They've got information on her. She formed a foundation that has given over 100 million free books for kids.
1: Wow.
2: And I just thought that was fantastic. She did this in honor of her dad, who she says never learned how to read.
1: Steve, thank you very much for that. Yeah, I know she was very, very active in charities, and just what an extraordinary, extraordinary human being. Neil is in the Bronx. Neil, it is always nice to hear from you.
3: How are you doing, Larry?
1: I'm doing well. How are you?
3: Man, brother, I just read you like last week. Man, I tell you, like, my brother, he's in a coma right now. He's in a coma.
1: Yeah, you were calling about that. We never did talk about it. Was it an illegal alien who attacked your brother?
3: Yes. That guy hit him with a truck or a vehicle. The man left the scene. Left the scene, Larry. He left the scene. My brother right now in Poughkeepsie, New York, in a coma. The man, I know about my niece. She's out of the case for him. He's a lawyer for him.
1: Neil, he was caught, right? That's how you found out he was an illegal alien, correct?
3: No, it wasn't caught. He left the scene.
1: Well, how do you know it was an illegal alien?
3: Anytime you drive a car, Larry, I drove cars. I had accident cars, make a lawn. If I hit somebody, I'll pull over. He ran. He didn't wait for the police. He took off. I may be wrong, Larry. I may be wrong.
1: Yeah.
3: But Larry, mother tell me I'm right. Right in New York City, where I live at, in the Bronx, check it out. The 48th precinct where I live at, the bikers kept to our apartment, Larry. My cousin got cameras on the doors. They came to rob us. We read a police report. The cops came to see my cousin. They made no report at all, Larry. Right now, I'm mad as hell. And I try to tell these people, your down block front, Larry, is a hotel. Mike is in a hotel. They came from the hotel up to our building, went to the exit, came to our door. Larry, if you got a cell phone, Larry, I'll see you the pictures of my damn self. They try to rob us. And hey, the mayor don't give a damn. The governor don't give a damn. Larry, right now, I'm trying not to buy a gun. Leave me. Can you see? I try to sell that ICE. I call the Justice Department. I call the federal building for ICE to come to our apartment. They hang up the phone on me. So ain't the problem. We got a problem in New York City, and they're hearing what we got to say. So now, I'd rather be invited by a mayor. He don't give a damn. Larry, you don't care, Larry. I'm serious. I'm serious, Larry.
1: Well, Neil, thank you very much for calling. I appreciate it. Hey, the good news is that if Bibi Netanyahu sets foot in New York City, he'll be arrested, according to Zoran Mamdani. So he is concerned about at least some people he thinks are criminals. The dispute between Canada and America. Part of it is that the Canadians have an intense dislike for Donald Trump. You think Donald Trump is disliked here? I know Canadians. I think I told you about a longtime friend I've had, known her for about 40 years. And she knew I supported Trump. And I forget what issue it was, Trump did something. She calls it. Why? I'm assuming now that that just tears it, doesn't it? I said, well, no, it doesn't. I explained what Trump was doing. And then she writes me and says, it is obvious that you and I have different values. Known her 40 years. Same values I had for 40 years. But now all of a sudden, because I supported Trump and whatever it was that Trump did, I defended it. Don't remember what it was. She broke off their friendship. Obviously, we don't have similar values. 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
1: 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I'm Larry Elder. 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We're going to get into the interview that Jesse Waters had with Abdul El Sayon later on in the program. And yet another lefty, former CNN guy, their politics editor, has said there are certain things that Trump has done that he supports. So now you have, what, Gavin Newsom supporting the Trump accounts? And you have the governor of Michigan saying on a defense matter, Trump was easier to work with than Biden, and she got it done with Trump, couldn't get it done with Biden. So I guess there are some things that President Trump has done that even people on the left are praising. Not talking about the big things, closing the border, of course. Not talking about the big things, extending the Trump tax cuts or the setback of Iran's nuclear program. Not, those are bridges too far, but at least some people are beginning to say some positive things about Trump on the other side of the aisle. We'll talk about that later on, too. Real quickly, you know about this bank that I co-founded called Old Glory Bank, along with Dr. Ben Carson, the former governor of Oklahoma, and John Rich. It's called Old Glory Bank. I got a note from the CEO about these people from South Africa that Trump has let in. And several of them tried to open accounts with Old Glory Bank. And they went online and complained that they weren't able to do it because they don't have a U.S. 10 number yet, a tax identification number, which you have to have. 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Switching takes about 8 minutes. I think I did mine in 6 minutes. Now, getting back to Canada, the Prime Minister of Ontario is named Doug Ford. He had a few things to say, number 75.
2: Well, he can kiss my ass as far as I'm concerned. We need to throw everything in the kitchen sink at him. He's arrogant. He's cocky.
1: He can kiss my blank as far as I'm concerned. He's arrogant. He's cocky. He's referring to your president and mine, Donald John Trump. He has some other things to say as well. Number 42.
3: I'd love to see, you know, him try to grow vegetables and fruit and everything without the potash. I'd like to see when we have our critical minerals. Matter of fact, high-grade nickel, that 65% comes from Ontario for their military, for their manufacturing. But that's not my message to the American people. My message to the American people, let's create Fortress North America. Let's make the pie larger. Let's create more opportunities and more jobs. We buy more autos, 400% more autos than anyone in the entire country, in the world. So now the choice is, do we keep buying American vehicles? And that's very personal to people. So, you know, where we can, let's try to buy Canadian. But they'll have multiple auto plants closed down, if that's the case. He says he wants to attack the auto part manufacturers. Like, maybe he just doesn't understand how parts go back and forth 8 times. It would actually shut down your auto plants in the U.S. But we need to hear from the American people. We need to hear from the governors and the senators, which we have heard from northern governors, that this will hurt them. It's not going to help them. And I've heard from Republican and Democrats, this is not good.
4: And you mentioned that everything remains on the table if things were to get worse. What would worse look like? Do you have a line in mind already?
3: Well, if it gets really, really bad, I say everything's on the table. I cannot speak for other premiers. But a couple premiers have a lot of power to protect Canada, massive power. And I can't speak for them, but we need everyone to be on Team Canada and throw everything in the kitchen sink at them, no matter if it's electricity, if it's fuel, again, if it's potash or uranium. We need to have everything on the table, but we need a buy-in from coast to coast to coast. And we'll work together with the other premiers. I know the Prime Minister will. But we could put massive, massive pain on the U.S. They underestimate, President Trump underestimates us. And that's the biggest mistake, underestimating your opponent.
5: Hi.
1: We're going to have President Trump's response to that. But first, this is Vice President J.D. Vance, number 41.
6: But we know that Canada allows itself to be used as a backdoor for Chinese goods. They treat Chinese goods more fairly than they do the goods that come from the people of Maine. It's insanity. And what we've said to Canada is stop it. Apply a basic principle of fairness to the trade that you're doing between North Dakota and Canada, between Maine and Canada. And what happened at the very end is they came in with a bunch of unreasonable last-minute demands. I frankly thought we had a deal. I think that we should have a deal, but I think that we need to send a message loud and clear to the Prime Minister of Canada. Stop taking advantage of the people of Maine. Stop taking advantage of America. It's over. We expect fairness in our trade policy.
1: Vance also talked about what would happen to Canada if it weren't for us protecting them. Number 66.
6: Canada is a country that has underinvested in its military that quite literally would get invaded by a foreign country were it not for the umbrella of protection provided by the United States of America. And so how does Canada actually respond to that? By treating the people of Maine fairly? No. They apply ridiculous tariffs and other non-tariff duties on Maine products coming into to Canada, and they don't expect Maine or anybody else to fight back.
1: Regarding the unfair trade practices, numbers have that for you when we come back. 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And President Trump, of course, had a thing or two to say. 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
9: 888-971-SAGE, 888-971-7243. I am Larry Elder. We are Salem News Channel. So much to get to between now and the close of our program. We're going to talk more about what Treasury Secretary Scott Bessent says about the hammer of the U.S. Treasury coming down on countries that facilitate Iran's oil sales. Jesse Waters had an extensive interview with Abdul El-Sayed. We'll talk about that. And Texas Congresswoman Jasmine Crockett says that blacks are being hung from trees. House Minority Leader Hakeem Jeffries secretly met with Jared Kushner. It was so secret it got reported. And now Hakeem Jeffries is being slammed by the likes of James Carville, who believes that you're not supposed to meet with fascists, you're not supposed to meet with people that are robbing the Treasury. Jeffries posted a video defending himself, letting you know that he is feeling the heat for daring to sit down with Jared Kushner. And Zoran Mamdani, the mayor of New York, who has proposed building 5 government-owned grocery stores, one in each of the 5 boroughs of New York City, is facing a lawsuit filed by store owners nearby who feel that they are now being placed at a competitive disadvantage. And Hassan Piker is telling American Jews to stop supporting Israel. We're going to talk more about the trade and tariff dispute between the United States and Canada, too, coming up. Regarding Hassan Piker, he had this exchange in 2018 with Charlie Kirk about socialism, number 40.
10: You give 95% of your money away and go live on a commune.
11: Do you really think that that's how it works? Do you really think
10: why
11: that's
10: not
11: how it works?
10: Go live
11: silly
10: what you preach. Because I, every single
11: this
10: minute,
11: is as
10: you
11: silly
10: talk uninterrupted for 5 minutes. Hassan, let me
11: okay, go ahead. Sorry, you're right. You're right.
10: I live
11: you're right
10: what I practice. I'm a free market capitalist. I employ people. I took a risk. I have my own startup business. Every single day, I practice what I preach. He wants other people to contribute to what he considers to be a good idea, what he considers will make the world a better place. That you
11: okay
10: have the freedom to go live as a socialist. Go do it, Hassan. What's stopping you?
11: Okay. All right. So here's why this is ridiculous.
10: This is
11: and the last point. The last point I will make is this.
10: Okay.
11: Here's why that conversation is absolutely preposterous. If I gave away the measly earnings that I had and gave away 95% of
10: how
11: that,
10: much do you make
11: that wouldn't
10: son
11: necessarily even push the needle.
9: And in 2025, November, Hassan Piker was having a trip in China. Here's what he said about how he feels about America, number 36.
12: What makes it, I mean, what makes it interesting for me at least is like seeing so many people from all around the country literally travel here just to see this.
13: That part is insane. Look how many.
12: Like, I just don't, like, I don't have any sort of patriotism in my heart.
13: For
12: America, but just in general. I'm not like a very, you know, I care about people.
13: Yeah.
12: So for me, it's like, it's hard to comprehend.
9: I don't have any sort of patriotism in my heart for America or for any country. I care about people, but I have no sense of patriotism at all in my heart for America, says Hassan Piker. All of this and more. Hillary Clinton, by the way, says Democrats are going through a experiment referring to socialism, and it's healthy. Then why did she defeat a socialist in 2016? I'm Larry Elder.
0: Salem Now, featuring one of Charlie Kirk's final interviews. The new documentary, Can You Hear Me Now?, examines modern prophets and divine messages shaping our political and cultural destiny.
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9: 888-971-SAGE, 888-971-7243. I am Larry Elder. 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Getting back to Canada. J.D. Vance talked about unfair trade practices, number 67.
35: And China have been the two worst countries when it comes to trade policy anywhere in the world. We're actually going to fight back against unfair trade practices, whether it's coming from China or Canada. I think that we need to send a message loud and clear to the Prime Minister of Canada. Stop taking advantage of the people of Maine. Stop taking advantage of America. It's over. We expect fairness in our trade policy.
9: And about the countries that have been facilitating Iran's sales. Treasury Secretary Scott Bessent said this, number 68.
0: One of the most powerful tools you have at your disposal is the ability to impose secondary sanctions on banks and financial institutions that facilitate transactions for Iran. Chinese banks have often been talked about being targeted, but we don't see any of those institutions targeted here. Is that something that is coming in this campaign, or is the very delicate trade truce with China something that could

0: want Canada to become a state. He did say that they're getting all the benefits of being a state without being one.
1: I think he would like Canada to come to the table and negotiate in good faith. They were offered quite a good deal last week. They chose to reject it. Unfortunately, Prime Minister Carney rose to power on an anti-American, anti-Trump platform. I believe he was more than 20 points behind. And, you know, he seems to have gone back to his old playbook. And I think one has to ask oneself, is he trying to benefit himself, the Liberal Party, or the Canadian people? Because they were offered a very good job. So, yep, you.
2: President Trump, of course, had a thought or two about this. Number 52.
3: To a deal with Canada. As you know, the 50% tariffs across the board were going on against Canada today. And they called yesterday and they gave us the points that we had to have. Very fair deal for both. The tariffs will be non-existent for our farmers. Our farmers were paying tremendous tariffs into Canada, and those tariffs are going to be totally eviscerated, down to zero.
4: Is the U.S. going to lower tariffs on
3: We're doing certain things. We've got to give something, and we're doing certain things. They were paying a high number. We're reducing it a little bit. It's good for everybody. But our farmers are going to be thrilled. Our manufacturers are going to be thrilled. And basically, we have no tariffs going into Canada anymore. Canada was charging us tremendous tariffs. We no longer have any tariffs. And what I was able to do is we put, as you know, under the new tariff, I guess you'd call it the new tariff schedules that we came out with, they were going to get a 50% tariff on everything starting today, and we've held it back 3 days. It's all subject to finalization of documents. So subject to the finalization of documents, we have a deal with Canada, and I think it's a very good deal for both parties. It's great for our farmers. Our farmers will no longer be held up because they were being hurt very badly by Canada. Yeah.
2: So how much truth is there to his assertion, Trump's assertion, that Canada was hurting us very badly? This is an interview, and we'll play part of it, with a guy named Rod Martin. He is a tech entrepreneur, investor. Fox Business calls him a tech guru. Guardian describes him as a philosopher capitalist. Blaze TV calls him one of America's leading public intellectuals. Here's what he said about Canada. Number 60.
5: And joining us now for analysis on the U.S.-Canada economic relationship is Rod D. Martin. He's founder and CEO of Martin Capital. Good morning, Rod. Thanks for joining us so early. Now, both sides are basically blaming each other. So how do you see it?
6: You know, Donald Trump says a lot of things that make you go, but this one was surprisingly accurate. This was just spot on. Canada wants the benefits of being a state without being a state. And one of the things that Canada wants is for the United States taxpayer to pay for its entire military protection without any compensating factors whatsoever. They don't pay into our treasury. They don't trade fairly. I'll give you an example. You know, we face 280% tariffs on American dairy farmers. That's absurd. That's not an actual tax. That's a blockade. That's the Canadians saying you may not sell cheese here. And you might say, well, that's a small thing. Well, it's not small if you're an American dairy farmer. And it's certainly not small if you're facing competition from Canadian dairy farmers. And that's true across a range of issues. Canada was offered a deal and agreed to that deal that would actually have given them the most favored trade status of any foreign trade partner. No country has gotten a better deal. No country has gotten as good a deal as the one the U.S. and Canada agreed to earlier this past week. And they walked away. And Mark Carney said why. He said, we actually agree with everything the Americans are saying. We just don't like how they're saying it. Well, okay, if that's where you are, if you're going to put pride between you and actually making a good deal for the U.S. and Canada's citizens, then I can't help you. And Donald Trump.

0: Trump won't.
1: Yeah, I want to go a level deeper on that, because you used this example of the American dairy farmer. Is it political pressure internally on Carney? It seems as if Canada has this expectation of a non-reciprocal deal when it comes to some of these industries. How do you understand that?
0: Well, Kerry, that's where our allies have been forever, because we taught them to be. You know, coming out of World War II, we saw the world flattened. Germany's just rubble. But so is London, and so is much of France, and so is Japan, and so forth. We face down a communist threat that could have, and almost did a couple times, just conquer the whole world. And the United States took the decision that, look, we're going to rebuild our allies. We're going to do some of that with cash money and go over there and rebuild buildings. But we're also going to help them by giving them favored trade status such that they don't have to compete with us as much as we have to compete with them. We want market access to their markets, but we know that they have industries they need to rebuild. So for 45 years, we did that. The problem is the Cold War ended 35 years ago and nobody rethought it until Donald Trump. You've got to actually get to some level of balance. You've got to actually make fair fair. And it's absurd, for instance, that India, another American friend, India was charging 100% tariff on Harley Davidson. I mean, that's just basically a ban on Harleys in India, one of the world's biggest markets. You know, the Germans were charging us four times our auto tariff. That's absurd. That's ridiculous. And they wanted full access to the American market, and we pretty much gave it to them. So those days are over. The EU trade deal is solid. The Indian trade deal is solid. The Canadian trade deal is a train wreck, because Mark Carney is the only Western leader, or Eastern leader for that matter, who won't just say, you know what, you're right, this is fair. Except, wait, Carney did say it was fair. He's just mad about it.
2: And this shows you that President Trump, at least according to Rod Martin, is not full of it when he talks about how unfair Canada has been. And as I said before, and he reiterated, after World War II, we allowed these countries to rebuild. So, okay, you can put tariffs against us, protect your industries to rebuild. Well, they've rebuilt now. These are wealthy countries now. France, Britain, Germany, Italy. And we still have these tariffs. Trump has been complaining about them for decades. And finally, it appears that something is being done about it. We come back. We're going to talk about the operation that Scott Bessent said we're now applying against Iran and against the countries that still do business with Iran to evade the sanctions that we are implying. All of these and more, 888-971-SAGE, and the long interview that Jesse Waters did with Abdul El Sayed. Don't go away.
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10: Today we are launching Operation Economic Outcast to foreclose every other option available to the Iranian regime. Treasury has mapped every node, every facilitator, and every network that Iran has used to smuggle oil and evade sanctions. Beginning today, the actions of Treasury and other agencies will tighten the noose and block every potential source of revenue that funds the IRGC and the evil Iranian regime. We are enforcing a zero leakage approach. There will be no minimal breathing space for the regime to rebuild its capacity to inflict terror against America and the world. The final refuge of this regime is a mistaken conclusion of nations that still finance the Iranian threat in the hopes of evading it. It is no longer acceptable to operate in the gray spaces of this conflict. Countries cannot claim they are blind to enabling this activity. Iran's enablers purchase, transport its petroleum. They facilitate the flow of its finances through exchange houses and free trade zones. They welcome Iran's flights and maintain registries on its behalf. They turn a blind eye to seaborne fuel transfers and overland transits. They condone illicit use of their banks, all the while concealing the extent of their complicity. The president is making phone calls to world leaders with specific requests to cease their interaction with the regime. We are already seeing results. Over the weekend, comments from Iranian leadership clearly acknowledged the effect of this campaign, and nations that facilitate any interactions with the regime should quickly heed our message. Those who stand with the United States will reap the rewards of our partnership. Those who tether themselves to the Iranian regime should expect to share in the isolation of a withering regime. Teams from Treasury, State, and the U.S. military are now meeting with their global counterparts to tell them that the United States expects action. Every country has a defined timeline to shut down activities we have identified. If they do not take action, we will do so unilaterally through Treasury authorities. For example, every branch of Bank Mele must be shuttered and dark. And let me be clear, any entity that facilitates money laundering on behalf of Iran will be removed from the U.S. dollar system.
2: And he says Iran now has two clear choices. Number 49.
10: Today, at President Trump's direction, the United States Treasury has begun Operation Economic Outcast, an unprecedented campaign against the Islamic Republic of Iran and its enablers. In the Second World War, D-Day marked the historic beginning of a campaign with our allies to target and drive the enemy from its positions, including those in third countries. Today, in that same spirit, we are launching an economic onslaught against Iran's financial connections around the globe. Around the globe. Our objective is to sever every economic lifeline that sustains this tyrannical regime until Tehran stands alone.
2: According to the Trump administration, the amount of oil now going through the Strait of Hormuz is about 50% what it was before the war started. They're getting millions of barrels through at night through a southern route. Here is the Secretary of War, Pete Hegseth, number 62.
9: On Iran, just can you give us the lay of the land? What's our current posture right now with our overseas operations? And what do you hope this threat of economic sanctions will do to Iran?
11: Well, it was great to see the Treasury Secretary today. We've been in full coordination with him on the economic fury and all the pressure that he can bring to bear. And we know that Iran can't handle it. Ultimately, their economy is in a spiral. They also know that we control the Strait of Hormuz, that our blockade is ironclad, and that oil is flowing through, ultimately. And you've seen some of the numbers. Iran can't run anything through. We can. The world economy realizes that. And so they made a big bet on controlling it, and they can't. They don't, because of the devastating things our military did to their navy and their ability to sense and see and radars and missiles, they still have some capabilities, but it's nowhere near what it was at all. And so we can protect the shipping going through the straits, allowing oil to flow. More economic pressure only ensures that Iran really has the only choice they have is to come to the table and actually talk about their nuclear program, which is what the president has demanded.
9: Is it fair to say kinetic strikes are on a pause right now, or do you...
11: No. If we need to use kinetic strikes, we'll use them. If Iran is foolish enough to overplay their hand or mess with the American military, we'll do what we need to do. But economic pressure, we know, hurts them the most right now. But by no means are we foreclosing using kinetic strikes anywhere in the Strait of Hormuz or around Iran.
2: Will the economic pressure likely to force them to do a deal? This is the Fox News military strategist, General Jack Keane, number 76.
12: Don't think the Iranians have any intention in making a consequential deal where they would have to make major concessions. I think that's where they have been from the beginning. And they use their own negotiators, pretending to be moderates, to seduce us into the fact that a deal is imminent. We are serious this time. They have never wanted to make a consequential deal. And I think that's where they are. They believe in their minds, and we have to think about where are they in their heads. They think they can outlast us during this economic phase because they don't care about the suffering of their own people, and they're willing to make sacrifices themselves. because the only thing they want to do is survive. And that's a very narrow window. If they can survive, they think they can recover and rebuild. But let's see what Secretary Bessent has in mind here. He is going further than anybody in history has gone to isolate a country financially and economically. And he will need cooperation of allies and partners to do this.
2: Will he get that cooperation from allies and partners? He should. He should. Some of the European countries get 50% of their oil through the Strait of Hormuz. We're not depending upon it. They are. Not to even mention that Donald Trump has made the world safer by setting back Iran's nuclear program. Let's not even go there. I'm Larry Elder.
13: With SRN News, I'm Jason Walker. The world mourning the death of Dolly Parton, beloved star, known for her personality, songwriting, and downright goofy, wonderful sense of humor. Born into humble beginnings in a one-room cabin in Pittman Center, Tennessee in 1946, Dolly gave away literally tens of millions of dollars in her life. Correspondent Laura Winters has more.
14: Her music was known around the world. She was an American original, an American icon, with hit song after hit song. 9 to 5, Jolene, I Will Always Love You. President Trump on his Truth Social page reacting to Dolly Parton's death, saying there has never been anyone like her and never will. In her honor, I am lowering the American flag throughout the United States for a one-week period. Rest in peace, Dolly. The world loves you. Laura Winters reporting.
13: The incomparable Dolly Parton was 80 years old. Canada striking back at the U.S. with tariffs up to 50% on some $20 billion of U.S. imports.
15: Over the weekend, the Trump administration imposed 50% tariffs on Canadian goods following the collapse of trade negotiations after Canada said it was a bad deal. On Monday, President Donald Trump intensified the confrontation, telling Canadian leaders to fall in line or face consequences. Canadian Prime Minister Mark Carney says Washington is trying to subordinate Canada.
16: That we're going to set up terms so that over time, Canadian industry is going to face constant headwinds.
15: The new tariffs will take effect September 8th at rates of 15, 25, and 50% on more than 700 products, from steel to seafood to toilet paper. I'm Lisa Dwyer.
13: And this is SRN News.
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2: 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I've got a question for Trump haters out there, and know you're listening. Donald Trump believes 2020 was stolen. He's been saying it for years. I've told you before that Hillary has said the same thing about the 2016 election for 4 years, referred to Donald Trump as stolen, as illegitimate, that the election was stolen. John Lewis, very respected longtime member of Congress who marched with MLK, referred to Donald Trump as illegitimate, didn't go to its inauguration. Also, 25% of the Democrat congressional delegation did not go to Donald Trump's inauguration in 2016. And shortly before John Lewis died, he reiterated in an interview that Donald Trump was illegitimate. So Democrats have been saying it for a very long time. Nobody calls them election deniers. What am I driving at? Donald Trump sincerely believes there are serious problems with election integrity in this country, which is why he did an executive order demanding that all states turn over their voter rolls so that the United States Postal Service, when these ballots are mailed in, can make sure that the person who's sending it is on that list. Republican states cooperated, Democrat states didn't, and sued Donald Trump. Lower court sided with the Democrats. It went up to the Supreme Court. And for now, the Supreme Court has sided with Donald Trump. I say for now because they feel that the issue is not yet fully formed. And this is a temporary opinion, but temporarily, they said Donald Trump's executive order can move forward. Here is how CNN covered it. Number 65.
18: We start with breaking news in our Law and Justice lead. The U.S. Supreme Court just granted President Donald Trump's request for permission to implement his executive order overhauling and restricting mail-in ballot system. But additional legal challenges could stand in the way of this plan before the November midterm elections. Still, this ruling brings new uncertainty about voting rules for the midterms because it keeps alive the possibility that Trump will impose policies outlined in the order that gave the U.S. Postal Service and the Department of Homeland Security unprecedented roles in the running of elections. Let's bring in CNN's Gabe Cohen, CNN's Kristen Holmes at the White House, and CNN senior legal analyst Ellie Honig. Gabe, let's start with you. So walk us through what just happened here at the Supreme Court. What did the justices say?
19: Well, Bianna, the justices in this case have sided with the Trump administration. First, to give you a little bit of context, this dates back to this executive order that was issued by President Trump in March that, as you said, really was focused on election integrity, election security, and it was giving that sort of unprecedented role to his Department of Homeland Security and USPS in election administration. There were a couple aspects to this. First off, he directed his DHS, his Department of Homeland Security, to begin creating these state citizenship lists, to tap into various federal databases and start building lists of every American who the federal government believes is eligible to vote in federal elections. They were then directed to send those lists eventually to the states to help the states then cull their voter rolls looking for non-citizens or anyone else who is ineligible to vote. Of course, that ties back to the president's longstanding claims that there is widespread voter fraud in this country. Another aspect of that order was directing the Postal Service to add new restrictions to how it issues its mail ballots, essentially telling states that if states want the Postal Service to deliver mail ballots, they are required to provide full lists of any mail ballot recipients before those go out. They want names and addresses in order to keep a closer tab on who exactly is getting those ballots. The Postal Service, as a result, would not deliver ballots in any state that refused to provide those lists. To be clear, there are still a lot of questions. This is likely going to be kicked back down because what the court is saying here is not that the implementation of this executive order is going to end up being lawful. What they're essentially saying is that the Department of Homeland Security and the Postal Service have not implemented anything yet, and so states do not have the right to bring forward this case saying that they have been harmed. I'm going to read you a part of the court's decision, the Supreme Court saying, the court's disposition of this application does not mean that any measure taken by the government to implement the order will necessarily be lawful. On that score, time will tell. But the order itself does not harm the states, so the district court lacked jurisdiction to bar the government from trying to implement it. And for the reasons discussed, that injunction is likely to irreparably harm the government, an injunction that would block the executive order if it remains in place while the...
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2: 888-971-SAGE, 888-971-7243. I am Larry Elder. We are Salem News Channel. Regarding voter integrity, New Jersey governor admitted that her state had a motor vehicle registration system that accidentally registered 6,600 non-citizens to vote. How many voted? Maybe 400 did. And the U.S. Census Bureau, just last week, 24,000 non-citizens very likely voted in 2020 across all 50 states. Enough to make a difference. California had 4,300 non-citizens who voted. Texas had 2,500. So the U.S. Postal Service has unveiled a rule for new mail-in ballot requirements. They will not send any ballots to any state that refuses to comply with Donald Trump's executive order. It also establishes new verification requirements like unique voter barcode and ballot envelopes. Here's the rest of what CNN said.
19: The appellate process runs its course, essentially saying that lower courts were wrong to block the federal government from at least beginning that implementation process or seeing what that would look like. I will remind you, Bianca, just a few days ago, Friday night, the Postal Service finally issued, after months, what its final rule would be here, again reiterating that they would not deliver ballots in any states that refused to provide those mail-in ballot recipient lists. We know that that is going to be met with swift action in these states that now believe that they are going to be harmed by this, because they have been extremely concerned with providing any more voter data to an administration that, again, has been making these sweeping claims about voter fraud in this country. And they are also very concerned that providing those lists gives Trump's Department of Homeland Security more ammunition to perhaps erroneously go after non-citizens with investigations.
2: Now, this was an unsigned opinion, although the three liberal justices filed dissents. And the decision did not deal with the legality of President Trump's executive order, only the timing to challenge it. Here is what the CNN legal expert Ely Honig said, number 77.
3: So with respect to the 2026 midterms, in a word, chaos. That's what Justice Jackson says in her dissent. Think about all the things that have to happen in the next 71 days between now and the midterms. DHS has to put together these lists. There's no indication they've even started doing that. That's a massive task. The Postal Service has to put out a rule on how they're going to carry this out. Again, they've only just started doing that. The states have to figure out how they're going to comply with all this. And in the meantime, there's going to be ongoing litigation. So I think there's real questions, as Caitlin was just saying, about whether this can realistically get implemented in time for midterms. But importantly, no matter what happens in 2026, this could well be in effect for 2028. So it's not clear how it's going to affect the midterms. But if it goes into effect, then the next presidential election is in play as well.
2: Now, yesterday I talked about this meeting between Hakeem Jeffries and Jared Kushner, and I said, if the Trump administration is consisting of fascists and is authoritarian, which is the word that Hakeem Jeffries used, I couldn't find anywhere where he called Donald Trump a fascist, but he called the regime authoritarian, why would you meet with some member of that team, a team that you consider to be authoritarian? James Carville, extremely angry that Hakeem Jeffries dared to sit down with Jared Kushner. number 38.
4: And you do not meet with them. You do not meet with them. It says, you meet with Jared Kushner, we need to drag his before a committee and find about what backdoor dealing he's got going on with Steve Witkoff. And well, I'll meet with him. Don't meet with him. Don't have anything to do with him. Or these people. If you sitting there saying, I'm taking a meeting with them, now people talk, institutional establishment, one thing that I know and you know, these are a pack of crooks and they're a pack of people that don't give a about the United States of America, and we don't want to with them. No more meetings, no more. All right? Throw your right hand in there, put your left hand on the good book or whatever you put it on, and subject yourself to perjury. That's all I'm interested in. That's all Democrats are interested in of every kind of stripe. So let's cut the out.
2: So that's just one example of the many Democrats who slammed Hakeem Jeffries for daring to sit down with Jared Kushner, to the point where Hakeem Jeffries made a video to defend himself and, of course, attack Trump. Number 37.
9: What's up, y'all? Just finished up an event here in the community in Brooklyn. I want to give you a little real talk on this Jared Kushner situation. He asked for a meeting, and I took it to discuss the affordability crisis that exists that is not a hoax. At the same period of time, I shouldn't have to say it, but I am. No one is going to get a pass. We're going to hold every single member of the Trump cartel accountable, beginning on day one.
2: So now it's a Trump cartel. I don't need to say this. Just because I took a meeting with him, he's still an SOB. There's still a bunch of authoritarians. They're still involved in a cartel. Continue.
9: If you're stealing from the American people, shortchanging the American people, or screwing over the American people, you're going to be held accountable. We're going to follow the facts, apply the law, and be guided by the Constitution, beginning on day one, and hold the crooks accountable.
2: Don't you think it's interesting that people like Hakeem Jeffries and some of these other people that often will suggest racism in the criminal justice system have no problem whatsoever using words like cartels? Any evidence? Calling them crooks? Has anybody been charged? Anybody been indicted? Let alone convicted? But people of color are being persecuted by the criminal justice system because the stereotypes. But you have no qualms whatsoever about accusing Donald Trump of being a crook without one word of testimony, one conviction, not even an investigation. Is that a fair criminal justice system? Now, when police searched the car of the man who assassinated a Minnesota lawmaker and her husband in their own home, they found a notebook. Inside, a handwritten list of 11 websites, not weapon sites, data brokers. 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
11: The economics of illegal immigration is so dumb, it's so stupid for Americans. We want American dollars to stay in America. That's how the economy grows.
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2: 888-971-SAGE, 888-971-7243. I am Larry Elder. We are Salem News Channel. Jesse Waters had an extended interview with Abdul El Sayed. We're going to have part of that. And the Texas Congresswoman Jasmine Crockett says blacks are being hung from trees. She cites two examples. One turned out to be a suicide. The other one, the person of interest, is the deceased ex-lover. Oops. Zoran Mamdani responds to the lawsuit filed by store owners who say government stores are going to hurt their businesses. And Hassan Piker tells American Jews to stop supporting Israel. And a leftist who interviews with Bill Maher says that Israel's war in Gaza is creating more extremism. Here's the rest of what Hakeem Jeffries said in defending why he took a meeting with Jared Kushner.
9: And that's what we've done as House Democrats. From the beginning of this Congress, we battled the Trump administration on tariffs, battled them on Medicaid, battled them on Epstein, battled them on nutritional assistance, battle them on the Affordable Care Act, battle them on the reckless war of choice in Iran, battle them on ICE funding, and battle them on the unprecedented corruption unleashed on the American people. And we've delivered results. Pam Bondi is gone. Kristi Noem is gone. And we're just getting started. At the same period of time, the affordability crisis in this country is very real. It needs to be dealt with. I hear about it every day in a community in Brooklyn and all across the country. Wherever I may be, people are drowning in this failed economy and are demanding action. We have a responsibility to deal with the fact that life is too expensive. Far too many people are stressed the F out when it's time to go to the grocery store, pay the rent, or put gas in the tank. That's crazy. That
2: okay,
9: should not be
2: right.
9: Happening.
2: I'm getting a headache. How much did rent go up as a result of millions of illegal aliens coming into the country from the southern border in the last 4 years? And what did you say about that then, Mr. Jeffries? How much did the price of homes go up attributable to the millions of illegal aliens who poured across the border in the last 4 years? Where were you when inflation hit 9% during the Biden years and we were told it was transitory? Even the former Secretary of Treasury said that the spending that Biden was doing was going to be inflationary. But these guys have the key to attacking affordability. Are you kidding me? 888-971-SAGE. Do not leave town.
5: Bruce Hooley here, and there's some crazy times out there, and the craziness is wild to comprehend, but it's particularly impactful on your finances. I'm here with Josh Pick of Simplicity Wealth Columbus. And Josh, volatility in the world, and here... Bruce Hooley here, and there's some crazy times out there, and the craziness is wild to comprehend, but it's particularly impactful on your finances. I'm here with Josh Pick of Simplicity Wealth Columbus. 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
13: News this hour from Town Hall. I'm Jason Walker. Country music icon Dolly Parton, losing her battle briefly with cancer. She died earlier in the day in Nashville at the age of 80. In an AP interview in May of last year, Dolly spoke very candidly about her image, her work, and her life.
12: Well, I don't think about my life in terms of superstar. I'm just a working girl. I always say, and it's the truth, that I am a workhorse that looks like a show horse. But I got to keep it all up, and I enjoy all of it. I love getting to dress up, doing all these things, and at Dollywood, when we get to do all the festivals and things we have. My husband always said, if anybody was ever born to be a star, it's you. Because he sees me loving to do all the things and playing. It's like playtime for me, but I take it very serious.
13: President Trump, meanwhile, said he is very sad to learn of the death of Dolly Parton. He has ordered all American flags lowered to half-staff for the next 7 days. Two measles deaths in the United States this year reported in Pennsylvania involving unvaccinated victims. We have more on the story now from correspondent Julie Walker.
14: They're the first measles-related deaths in the U.S. this year, following three last year. State officials are not giving any more details about the two people, except that they lived in Lancaster County. The U.S. is experiencing its worst measles outbreak since 1991, with 2,777 cases as of Thursday. In November, international health officials will assess if the U.S. and Mexico have lost their measles-free status. Vaccination rates have dropped below the 95% needed to prevent outbreaks, with exemptions rising to an all-time high among kindergartners. I'm Julie Walker.
13: And more on these stories at townhall.com.
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13: It is a move being closely observed by leaders around the world. A group of Kurdish-led fighters in Syria that once battled Islamic State forces now reportedly joining up with the brand new government. Here's Jennifer King.
16: The commander of the Kurdish-led Syrian Democratic Forces has announced the group's official dissolution, saying they have completed a merger with the Syrian army. Commander Mazlum Abdi spoke Tuesday at the presidential palace in Damascus. The agreement is a boost for the government of interim president Ahmad al-Sharaa. Abdi said they want this day to mark the beginning of a genuine transition from battlefields to fields of construction, from the era of weapons to the era of peace. The Kurds lost much of their territory during a government offensive in January. During negotiations, President al-Sharaa made Kurdish an official language alongside Arabic, restored citizenship to tens of thousands of Kurds, and promised they would have the right to education in their own language. I'm Jennifer King.
13: Breaking news and analysis, townhall.com.
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5: Welcome back to the Lars Larson Show. It's Tuesday, and sadly, this is the day that we got the word that Dolly Parton, the globally beloved icon, whose unique voice and prolific songwriting and vibrant personality shaped country music and American pop culture for more than six decades. She passed away at the age of 80. We heard the word from her family during her more than 60-year career. Parton sold more than 100 million records and won 11 Grammys, making her one of the best-selling musical performers of all time. She was also a very smart business owner who amassed a fortune of about two-thirds of $1 billion. God bless Dolly Parton. And she's gone off to heaven, where I'm sure she'll be singing for a long, long time. Glad to have you with me on a Tuesday, and always glad to take your calls at 866-HEY-LARS. That's 866-439-5277. Send your emails to talk@LarsLarson.com. I want to talk about the decision that came down late yesterday, the United States Supreme Court deciding that the lower courts were wrong. That when the states, 23 states, very liberal states in America, that decided to sue to try to block Donald Trump's executive order, that said the post office would only deliver ballots if people could actually show that they were legitimate voters in the United States, that the federal government would supply to all of those states a list of legitimate citizen voters. And if you're not on the list, then you don't get a ballot. Service is going to require states to submit some voter data in order to use the mail service to send mail-in ballots for federal elections. Why? Because the United States Supreme Court has temporarily blocked the injunctions. They did this late yesterday. I mentioned it on the show. As

unique intelligent male barcode known as an IMB for that individual on the outbound and the return envelopes and the originating election office state. Now, here's what's crazy. ACLU, you know, the American Crooks and Lawyers Union, about as far left as they could possibly get and very little to do with civil liberties. What do? They said, why, this is going to violate the voters' privacy rights. Well, first of all, there's no mention of privacy in the U.S. Constitution or the Declaration of Independence. It's not there. But even if you ignore that and say we assume that you can intuit some kind of privacy right, how is your privacy violated when the state government that registered you to vote already took your name, your address, your date of birth, and other personal identifying information? In other words, the information is already in the hands of the state government that signed you up to vote to begin with. And the problem is, we also know for a fact that over the last couple of years, a number of states, you've had California identify bad voter registrations. You had New Jersey that just within the last few weeks found thousands and thousands of foreign nationals signed up to vote. You have the state of Oregon that 2 years ago discovered thousands of foreign nationals signed up to vote. And you've got other states where there's at least a good reason to suspect that people who are not eligible to vote are signed up to vote. That's got to stop. So Donald Trump's idea to simply tell the Postal Service, we're going to give all of these states a list of the voters who are legitimate American citizens. If you're not on the list, you don't get a ballot. Now, is that something that would cause irreparable harm to a citizen? Let me suggest that if you have a citizen who is an American citizen, who does have proof that they were born in the United States, that they have the citizenship rights and they can vote, they can always go down to their elections headquarters and show the proof, show their passport, show their birth certificate, show the information that indicates that they have a right to cast a ballot. At that point, they can be supplied with a ballot, no harm, no foul. But just sending out millions and millions of ballots to people who you don't even know if they exist, and then getting ballots back from all those people, and you have no idea who marked the ballot, that's the problem. County of Los Angeles had to remove more than a million registered voters from its rolls because they were invalid. State of Oregon had to remove 800,000 registered voters because they were invalid. They also identified thousands of foreign nationals. State of New Jersey is in the same position. They're having to remove thousands of foreign nationals from their voter registration rolls. That's got to stop. And if it doesn't stop, then we might as well sign away our representative form of government, because you're going to have people voting who have absolutely no right to vote. Glad to be with you on a Tuesday. A shout out to our friends in Hartford, Connecticut, who catch great talk radio all day long on WDRC. That's AM 1360. And you can find my show there Monday through Friday. Our poll on X today: should Donald Trump rename Lake Ontario as Lake America? I know that Trump is probably doing most of this just because he knows it irritates the daylights out of the liberals. And, of course, it sends a message to Canada. He thinks Canada has been taking advantage of our trade arrangement for a long, long time, and he wants to send the message back. He said the U.S. is giving serious consideration to changing the name of Lake Ontario to Lake America, in that we don't expect to be doing much business with Ontario any longer. That's what he put on Truth Social this morning. Today's poll on X can be found at Lars Larson Show and at LarsLarson.com, and brought to you by AMAC, the Association of Mature American Citizens. AMAC has the conservative values I believe in. I joined the group more than a decade ago. You can join it too. Just go to amac.us or call 888-262-2006. AMAC is better. Better for you and better for America. What's coming up this hour? Donald Trump says that tariffs put America first, but when prices go up, who really pays the bill? We're going to explore that. New York City's socialist grocery experiment may need a taxpayer bailout just to survive its own competition. Is this the government fixing a problem that it actually created? And Donald Trump says that schools tell kids they're born in the wrong body. They are committing child abuse. Is he right? I would tell you up front, I believe he is right.
I think that schools who are doing that kind of thing, they are absolutely wrong to do it. And take a moment to cast a vote in my X poll. Find

0: 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And all proceeds go to veterans. Not a single dime of that goes to us. In a moment, is Donald Trump's trade war with Canada hurting American families? We'll talk about that next and get to your phone calls and emails at 866-439-5277. 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
0: Hey, welcome back to the Lars Larson Show. 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On the phone with me right now is Ed Schweitzer, who is founder of Schweitzer Engineering Labs and the board of directors of Advancing American Freedom. 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
19: Good afternoon. Welcome, and thank you for calling me in this afternoon.
0: Well, I'm glad to have you on. Tell me this. What do you make of President Trump's latest trade moves and tariff moves with our friends to the north in Canada?
19: It's just hard to believe it's all happening. It's a surreal sense because U.S. tariffs are taxes paid by Americans on foreign goods. And that, to add to the surreality, that I was disappointed to see that the Canadian government followed suit and are taxing their citizens for foreign goods from made in the United States.
0: So, in other words, it's not doing anybody any good unless Trump has an agenda he's not sharing with the rest of us.
19: Well, if that's the case, he owes it to we the people to share the agenda. And, you know, Lars, I have to go back to the tariffs being a Article 1 of the Constitution thing. 96 years ago, there was some legislation passed that created a loophole that I believe the president used to try to justify tariffs. But whether it's a loophole or not, of course, the loophole should be closed if there is. That's Congress's job. But yep. Whether it is or not, tariffs are just, you know, a bad form of taxation.
0: Yeah, they are, unless, and I guess the only caveat I'd put to that is if the president's trying to achieve some change in our trade relationship with a given country. If he says, if you don't want to, you know, change the deal we're getting, then we're going to we're going to tax you and you'll tax us. And at some point, we'll either come to a new understanding or we won't. In the same way, and I guess I'd compare it here, Ms. Schweitzer, I'm not a big fan of unions either, but labor unions effectively go to the boss and say, you need to pay us more. And the boss says, I don't want to pay you more. And they say, okay, then we'll walk out. And we'll punish you by walking out the door until you agree to sit down and negotiate with us. It's the way an awful lot of negotiations go, I guess, depending on the relationship between the various parties. Is it a legitimate way of getting a new trade arrangement with a given country, as long as we know what it is we're trying to achieve with it?
19: Well, absolutely not. First of all, U.S. tariffs raise prices on U.S. consumers. And they're a very regressive, narrow form of taxation.
0: Yeah.
19: And it's a very, very undesirable way. And when we are, when the President of the United States decides he's going to tax you or me to teach Canada a lesson, for whatever, I don't get it. It just isn't the way to make a, make any progress. Our two countries, and also Canada, I mean, Mexico, all three countries were bound together by NAFTA, which has been a tremendous success. In fact, I fly all three flags in front of our house here in Idaho, and also in out at the one at the airport by our hangar, and in front of SEL, and in front of a building where my wife and I do charitable work, just to underscore the importance and the beauty of the free trade which, between U.S., Mexico, and Canada, which may be the best free trade agreement humankind has ever negotiated.
0: Now, you understand that not everybody is crazy about NAFTA, and not everybody thinks it benefited America as a whole, right?
19: Well, you know what? We are entitled to our opinions, and I think I can back mine up with a tremendous amount of fact, and also theory that Milton Friedman explained so well, including that the only thing that tariffs protect us from is lower prices.
0: And that is true. So, at this point, do you have any idea what the president's real agenda is with Canada? Because it sounds like
19: no,
0: he says
19: you?
0: We're going to rename Lake Ontario Lake America because we don't plan to do a lot of trading with Ontario anymore. I don't know if that's the case. It would be something new for America because we've always traded a lot with Canada, haven't we?
19: We sure have. And, you know, where we live is a stone's throw from Canada. You know, this the first congressional district in Idaho and the fifth congressional district of Washington border on Canada. And we're bound together by trade, by friendship, by travel, vacation. and that these are things that we should embrace and welcome. And when it comes to any differences between allies and friends and neighbors like the United States and Canada have been forever. Well, I think there must be some more effective ways of doing that.
0: Well, let me ask you something, Mr. Whitesher, because if you go back a little bit more than 100 years, you go back before the American income tax, the United States government paid most of its bills from tariffs and duties, did it not? You think we could ever get back to that?
19: No, I don't think we can. Glad you brought that up, Lars, because the United States is broke. The government is broke
0: with
19: $40 trillion of debt and about $1.3 trillion a year of deficits. So the interest is now greater than defense spending, and the interest dollars are going to rich lenders and foreign entities. And there's much better ways to tax us, probably get the same or lower rates, and collect more taxes if we grow the economy. And that is one of the things that at least the Trump and his first administration wanted to do, was to make it a little easier to start a business, build something, mine, refine, harvest, process, mill, dig a hole. And let's face it, the sooner government permits something, whether it's federal, state, or local, the sooner it'll be built, and the sooner the government can tax it. So at the existing tax rates, I think growth is one of the few palatable options left for us to escape the default or worse on our
0: Don't suggest that we might ever default on that debt. That would be the end for the United States. Mr. Schweitzer, thanks very much. That's Ed Schweitzer, founder of Schweitzer Engineering Labs and on the board of directors of Advancing American Freedom. I appreciate you coming on the show. 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
21: With SRN News, I'm Jason Walker. Extremely long lines forming outside gas stations in Iran as people rush to fill tanks amid fuel shortages, fears of higher prices, and ongoing U.S. sanctions. Secret Service confirming it is aware of a video in Iranian state media that appears to threaten the life of Barron Trump, the president's youngest child. Spokesman says they take this matter very seriously. Families who lost loved ones when a suitcase bomb detonated on Pan Am Flight 103 in 1988 had been preparing to attend the terrorism trial of one of the accused bomb makers coming up soon, but a federal judge now is postponing that because of some, in his words, new discovered evidence. SRN News.
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0: Hey, welcome back to the program. We're marking the passing of Dolly Parton today as well. We got the word that at the age of 80, she has passed away, and I'm sure she's in heaven singing away right now. But I was looking at some of the Dolly Partonisms. One of the ones that she was convinced would end up on her tombstone, I kid you not, she said this in the Best Little Whorehouse in Texas back about 45 years ago. It costs a lot of money to look this cheap. And that's not a bad one. And she also said in her autobiography, Dolly, my life and other unfinished business. I have nips and tucks and trims and sucks and boobs and waist and butt and such. Eyes and chin and back again. Pills and peels and other frills. And I'll never graduate from collagen. So, Dolly Parton. Self-effacing and self-deprecating humor all day long. To your calls at 866-HEY-LARS. That's 866-439-5277. Send your emails to talk at LarsLarson.com. I'm going to start in New Jersey listening on WOND and Robert. Hey, Robert, welcome to the program. What's on your mind?
1: Well, I was listening to your guest, and I respectfully disagree. I think tariffs are what made this country great. For the first 150 years, and that if they could replace the IRS, that would be better for this country and better for balancing the budget and foreign policy as well.
0: And that's why I asked Ed Schweitzer about that, because the federal government did pay its bills on tariffs and duties, and I think it would be great to get back to that. It'd also be a natural limit on the amount of money the federal government has to spend, assuming you don't let them keep borrowing, which we are right now.
1: Yeah, well, conversely, most favored nation status for China in 1997 under the Clinton administration was probably a huge mistake. So there are situations where people, if you're giving people trade advantages and they're building up an army that's going to be used to threaten you or your foreign policy around the world, as it may be where China is with the Iran situation, then you wonder who's benefiting when slave labor is destroying American jobs.
0: I agree.
1: Probably, you know, it's really unfortunate. So,
0: well, you know what I would take away from China tomorrow if we could, and I think we can. It's one of the advantages that I don't hear a lot of people talk about, but it's there, and it was put there during Obama. So, if you had a company there in New Jersey, Robert, where you live, and you wanted to have your stock, you know, you had a publicly held company, so you allow stock ownership of the company. And if your stock was bought or sold on the stock exchange in America, do you know what you're required to do? Every single company, whether it's an American company or a foreign company, except for China, is required to release basically all of its books. That's why you will frequently hear about a stock that either does well or doesn't do well because they exceeded expectations or they met expectations or they fell short of expectations, because every company is required to make a public disclosure of, you know, where it's going financially. And they have to disclose, you know, whether or not the company has possible lawsuits and possible other costs that it's going to incur. The only country that has companies that are allowed to avoid that is China. So in other words, we require that of all U.S. companies. So if Microsoft is on the stock exchange, they have to release the information about how they're doing financially. If it's a company out of Germany or one out of Great Britain or out of France, they have to disclose it, but the Chinese don't. And because of that, an awful lot of American dollars are invested in Chinese companies, and it's like a black box. You can't see what's going on inside the company because they're not required to do what every American company is required to do. I've never understood why we would ever give that kind of privilege to a country, especially a country like China.
1: Well, American consumers maybe have benefited from Walmart. You could argue it's damaged Main Street and the mom-and-pop businesses, but I do not like – I think China's created a lot of billionaires in the donor class in Wall Street, and at the expense of the Rust Belt and manufacturing in the textile states and the Carolinas, and I would recommend tariffs as a weapon against any country that's pointing nukes at us like China. Why we're giving them money is it defies logic.
0: It certainly does. Robert, thanks for the call, and thanks for listening on WOND in New Jersey. Glad to get your calls. If you want to jump into the best conversation in talk journalism, it happens right here every day at 866-HEY-LARS. That's 866-439-5277. Send your emails to talk@LarsLarson.com. Should the taxpayers be bailing out the grocery stores that get hurt by Mayor Mamdani's government-sponsored grocery stores in New York City? A leader of Mayor Zohran Mamdani's socialist grocery store project is suggesting the Big Apple could funnel taxpayer money to shop owners who lose business to the city-owned supermarkets, which are already projected to cost at least $70 million. It's one of the objections you've heard me raise, and that is, if New York City starts government-run grocery stores and they sell goods at 30% below the market rate, so something that costs you $10 at the local bodega is only going to cost you $7 at the socialist grocery stores subsidized by Mamdani, how in the world is anybody going to be able to compete with that? If you can sell your goods 30% below what the market sells them for. So Waverly Neer, who is Senior Vice President of Groceries at the project-leading Economic Development Corporation, told New York One, that's one of the TV stations in the Big Apple, on Wednesday that grants could be used to support independent businesses alongside city-owned grocery stores. So you're going to have government-run grocery stores that are subsidized and price their goods below the real cost of goods. And then when you start to drive all the New York City grocery stores out of existence, then the government is going to collect more taxes and hand the money to private businesses to subsidize them past the kind of economic damage that's going to be done by the crazy New York City subsidized grocery stores. I mean, none of this makes any sense at all, at least to me. Anyway, your calls are welcome at 866-HEY-LARS. That's 866-439-5277. Send your emails to talk@LarsLarson.com. By the way, did you hear that? Listen very carefully. Yeah, that's my phone. No spam calls, no spam texts. I love the silence. Your phone, probably not as quiet. And here's why. Data brokers are selling your personal info like it's on clearance and like they used to do to me until about 6 or 7 months ago. Your phone number, your home address, your email, family members, political affiliations, even where you do your banking. Those scammers blowing up your phone, they didn't get lucky. They bought your information, just like they used to buy my information. And I'll warn you, they're going to keep on buying it over and over until you make them stop, which I did with the help of Incogni. 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
0: Hey, welcome back to the Lars Larson Show. It's a pleasure to be with you, and I'm glad to get to your phone calls and emails. Let me put this to you. President Trump has just put every public school in America on notice on the subject of gender identity. He calls it child abuse. Should schools around the country lose funding over gender ideology, depending on how it's practiced by any particular school district in America? I thought we'd put that to Terry Schilling, who's president of the American Principals Project. Terry, welcome back. Terry? Did we lose Terry? Hey, Joel, will you check Terry's line, see if we've got him on that line? Because I swear he was there a moment ago. But, yeah, it looks like we're going to have to pick him up. So, well, we'll get Terry back on. But the bottom line is that President Trump told a Rose Garden back-to-school gathering that every public school in America is now, as he put it, on notice that telling a child they're trapped in the wrong body means they are committing child abuse. And I tend to agree with that. Terry, welcome back. Sorry about the technical hookup problem, but what should we make of President Trump putting all the schools on notice, and should we cut off the funding to schools that are abusing kids this way?
2: Well, thanks for having me back, Lars. You actually have been having me on to talk about this very issue for the last several years. And
0: yep.
2: Look, I am so proud of President Trump. He just put every public school in America on notice that if you tell a child that they're born in the wrong body, that you're committing child abuse and you're going to lose your federal funding and most likely face civil rights investigations. This is exactly what we've been fighting for. This is what he promised us on the campaign trail. Parents have been under the gun and under attack by these left-wing crazy radicals that want to destroy our kids and turn them into androgynous bots. This is the most beautiful thing, and I'm so proud of him for having the courage to stand up and just say what's right. Boys are boys, girls are girls, and we should let kids be kids.
0: Well, in fact, what I wonder about, Terry, is I use the test of asking yourself, what would your friend's reaction be if you were visiting some friends at their house and their children were there? You know, say it's a backyard barbecue, and you're talking to some of the kids, and one of the kids, let's say it's a girl, dresses like a tomboy, and you're talking to her, and you say, well, you know what? You're probably not actually a girl. You're probably a boy trapped inside of that body. Can you imagine how fast your friends would put the boot in your backside to kick you out the front door?
2: Exactly, Lars. And the thing that makes this worse is that not only have we not been kicking these guys out of the barbecue, we've been giving them billions and billions of dollars a year to do this. Right? This is what drives me nuts, I think, most about the entire transgender industry. And just to be clear, Lars, this is a $4.5 billion annual industry that makes yep. money off of surgeries and hormone treatments and puberty blockers for kids. But they've been giving that, we've created this entire transgender industry with government funding. It wouldn't exist without Medicaid. It wouldn't exist without Obamacare having all the mandates outlawing gender identity discrimination, whatever the heck that is. But this, you're exactly right. People should not talk to other kids about sex. And that includes gender identity. That includes sexual orientation. Leave our kids alone. We can form them and we can raise them without your freaky, weird advice.
0: Well, and in fact, Terry, I even think about it this way. I mean, parents may go, let's say you take your child to a pediatrician. Makes sense. It's a doctor who specializes in children. Even there, I would think that doctors would be relatively careful in what they tell to a child to create the child's, you know, reaction to something, to get the child started on a pathway with or without the parent's support. And in this case, most of the schools that are doing this with kids are doing it without the parent's knowledge, sometimes deliberately keeping the parents in the dark and even telling the child, don't tell your parents. We're not going to tell your parents. We'll do all of this without sharing any of it with them, which seems especially nefarious to me.
2: Oh, Lars, you're over target right now. And I will tell you, it gets even worse because it's not just hiding it from the parents. In states like California and Minnesota and Washington State and New York and Illinois, where I'm from, they will actually take children away from the parents. They will remove custody from the parents if the parents don't support a gender transition. It seems, Lars, They blackmail these parents with emotional blackmail. They tell the parents, if you don't transition your children, they'll commit suicide. And what we know from the data, and years of data now, is that that wasn't only not true, the exact opposite was true. And that if you go through with transitioning, your likelihood of committing suicide and suicidal ideation actually increases. So this is an evil movement. And they're telling us who they are when they say that the goal is to mutilate and sterilize children. That's the end of what this transgender movement is. They're destroying our kids' bodies. They're sterilizing them so they can't have children and families. How sad, how evil that these people would perpetrate on our kids.
0: You know what I'd like to know, Terry? Because I see another way. I mean, I'm glad, as you said, I'm proud of President Trump for taking this approach. He's not waiting for Congress to act. He's actually saying, we're going to make this happen, whether Congress will get on board this at all or not. But you know what I'd like to know? I'd like to know how all of these medical institutions, whether they're clinics, whether they're hospitals, whether they're doctors, who are allowing this kind of thing without informed consent from a child who ordinarily is not allowed to give consent to anything serious. I mean, young kids can't sign a contract, can't give consent. How in the world are they doing this? And why in the world are the liability insurance companies not all over these hospitals saying, you can't do this? This is going to come back at us with lawsuits 5 and 10 and 20 years from now, and we're going to end up paying tens of millions of dollars. I would suggest that the folks who are sitting on the boards of directors of these hospitals had be really better pay attention, because they're going to probably be staring down the barrel of some major league lawsuits, aren't they?
2: No, that's exactly right. And President Trump has actually taken a lot of action through the Department of Justice to change how these laws are enforced and how these municipalities and states can operate. I think one thing, Lars, I've been asking that question, where are the liability lawsuits? Well, first of all, they're coming. But typically what's happened in the past is, for lobotomies, for example, that's not illegal. Lobotomies, you can still, if you can find a doctor that's willing to take on the liability risk to do it, you can get a lobotomy. It's not illegal.
0: When they used to do this to people in mental institutions, you remember Francis Farmer and people like that?
2: Yes. But here's what's happened, Lars, is this is what the left does, especially the LGBT movement, is they pass laws to make accountability illegal, right? So in California, they have these blue shield laws, and it basically protects doctors in California and their ability to mail abortion drugs and transgender drugs to children in states like Texas or Mississippi or Alabama or Kentucky that have protected children. So it protects them from the legal liability. They pass the same laws to do this for the insurance liability companies, where they can't jack up the rates on these people. They protect their industries, and it's all under the radar. No one really pays. It's so nerdy and wonky. It's in the weeds, and people miss it.
0: Absolutely right. That's Terry Schilling. Terry is the president of the American Principles Project, and we appreciate his point of view. Glad to be with you and glad to take your phone calls. If you want to jump into the best conversation in talk journalism, it's here every day at 866-HEY-LARS. That's 866-439-5277. 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
6: You know a thing or two about the moments in life that matter. 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
21: Here's this hour from Town Hall. I'm Jason Walker. Arrest by ICE agents up in July. Here's Lisa Dwyer.
7: New figures from the Deportation Data Project based at UC Berkeley and UCLA show that U.S. Immigration and Customs Enforcement arrested nearly 50,000 people in July, the highest single monthly arrest total during President Donald Trump's second term. Texas and Florida account for nearly 20,000 of the July arrests. In the aftermath of two fatal shootings in Minnesota in January that sparked protests and an uproar from Democratic lawmakers, arrests began to fall in February. After remaining stagnant for months, the numbers surged in June and then again in July. I'm Lisa Dwyer.
21: Cancer claiming the life of one of the most beloved people in American history, Dolly Parton. Was 80.
8: Her career spanned decades with hits like Jolene, I Will Always Love You, and 9 to 5. Born in Tennessee, she rose from humble beginnings, which she spoke with the AP about.
9: I'm just working, girl. I always say, and it's the truth, that I am a workhorse that looks like a show horse.
8: She wrote hundreds of songs, totaling more than 100 million worldwide sales, more than a billion streams, winning 10 Grammys with 55 nominations and 2 Oscar nominations for her music. In the end, she had it all, talent, beauty inside and out, and the adoration of fans worldwide. I'm Julie Walker.
21: Extremely long lines forming outside gasoline stations in Iran's capital as folks rush to fill up the tanks amid fuel shortages, fears of higher prices, and the always chance of more U.S. sanctions. Drivers have reported waits in some cases 2 to 2.5 hours. Washington is increasing economic pressure, that in hopes of forcing Iran to make concessions to end the war. More on these stories, townhall.com.
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21: Arkansas GOP Senator Tom Cotton telling the Salem Radio Network Operation Economic Outcast should have an impact on countries thinking of doing business with Iran.
11: And honestly, why would any legitimate, honest company want to do business with Iran? I mean, it's got an economy barely the size of some of the smallest U.S. states. There's plenty of other opportunities around the world. If you face the threat of Uncle Sam coming down in the Yucatan of bricks, no matter where you are in the world, it seems to me like you'd want to play ball and not start trucking with the Revolutionary Guard Corps in Iran.
21: San Diego Padres say a coaching coordinator in their minor league system back with his family after being detained by the feds in Texas. The team says as Waldo Perella had been released on bond, he was detained by immigration enforcement at the El Paso International Airport during a work trip for the team last week. Breaking news and analysis, Town Hall.
12: Imagine. Imagine being denied an apartment because of your religion, or your race, or because you have children, or a disability.
13: It's so wrong.
19: Yes, but who has the power to stop them?
14: Bruce Hooley here, and there's some crazy times out there, and the craziness is wild to comprehend, but it's particularly impactful on your finances. I'm here with Josh Pick of Simplicity Wealth Columbus. 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
0: Welcome back to the Lars Larson Show. It's a Tuesday. It's honestly provocative talk radio for the United States of America. Let me give you an idea of what's coming up, and then I'll get to your phone calls right away. We're asking artificial intelligence to do more of our everyday thinking. At what point does convenience make human beings less capable? A California Democrat brought a fired school employee accused of preying on students to Capitol Hill. How in the world does that happen? And millions meant to help New York City's small businesses are flowing through outside groups. How much actually reaches the business owners who need that kind of help? And take a moment to cast a vote in my X poll. You'll find it two places, at Lars Larson Show and at LarsLarson.com. Today's question, in honor of President Trump announcing that he might change the name of Lake Ontario to Lake America, should Donald Trump do that? I would say, yeah, go ahead, rename it Lake America. It'll get all the liberals' heads spinning. He says the United States is now giving serious consideration to changing the name of Lake Ontario to Lake America in that we don't expect to be doing much business with Ontario anymore. That's what he wrote on Truth Social this morning. You can find the question at Lars Larson Show on X. You can also find it on my website at LarsLarson.com. Now, I want to start the way we should start every segment of this show, if I had the choice, with a naysayer. Bob is on the line listening in Idaho on KIDO. Hey, Bob, welcome to the program. And what makes you a naysayer?
25: Well, Larson, what makes me a naysayer is that I don't think the bodegas would go out of business. And the reason why I say that is because, as you know how communism is, they always hire the slowest and the dumbest person to run the stores, and they'll forget about restocking, or the paperwork be so horrendous that the suppliers will say, yeah, no, forget it. I'm not going to sell anything to you. It's too hard. I'll just sell to the bodega next door. And then half the product will fall off the back of the truck, and then and then before you know it, the shelves are looking empty because they're lazy. They move all the product to the back of the shelves. People come in there and look, this is empty. I'll just go across the street.
0: I think that's not a bad theory, but Bob, at least initially, if you take Mamdani seriously, which is tough to do, and take him at his word, yeah. where he has said, I will have grocery stores subsidized by the government that will sell goods at 70% of what the free market sells things for. So imagine walking into a grocery store and a package of hamburger that would cost you $10 at the local grocery store in New York City is only $7 at the subsidized government-run grocery store. How does any business stay in business if they're up against that kind of competition, even if they're not very competent at making sure the store shelves get stocked?
25: Well, yeah, you're true. The first few months or 6 months would be pretty hard, but then, you know, human nature will set in, and they'll just go down. They'll just go

0: to go to Mary. Hey, Mary, welcome to the Lars Larson Show. What's on your mind?
1: Hi, I've been listening to your program for a number of years.
0: Thank you.
1: Well, I'm so proud of President Trump withdrawing funds from public schools that are messing with our kids, saying that they can be gender fluid.
0: Yep.
1: I think that's one of the dumbest things I've ever heard. Also, we have Dr. Blair Peters at Oregon Health Science University in Portland, whose specialty is adult and childhood genitalia rerouting, shall we call it?
0: Yep. That's what they call it.
1: And he's one of the biggest monsters.
0: He's done videos, and I think they've even shown some of those videos to the United States Congress to illustrate, because for the longest time, Mary, we would on this show say this is being done to children. And we'd get conventional medical people say, no, it's being done to adults. It's not being done to children. And then Dr. Blair Peters indicated on tape that, in fact, it was being done to children. And they were proudly announcing the fact that they were mutilating children, both with drugs and with knives. And yet those people are still, they're still doing their jobs, aren't they?
1: Well, and also planned infanticide, which I think is aptly named, trifles with our children, too. So,
0: I would agree with you there. Now, do you think at some point are we going to put people like Dr. Blair Peters out of a job?
1: Oh, I hope so. If there's any justice, yes.
0: Well, I hope so, too. Mary, thanks so much. I appreciate the call. Glad to get your calls at 866-HEY-LARS. That's 866-439-5277. Send your emails to talk@LarsLarson.com. One more mention of New York City. A civil rights leader is now demanding the resignation of a character by the name of Gustavo Gordillo that we have mentioned before. Gustavo Gordillo is the co-leader of New York City's Democrat Socialists of America. And what makes him stand out? Reverend Kevin McCall is demanding that Gordillo step down following bombshell revelations that Gordillo's millionaire parents set him up in a $1.5 million luxury row house in a historically black but gentrifying Bedford-Stuyvesant. That's Bed-Stuy, Brooklyn, as well as getting him sued for failing to pay rent in another building, and they fudged his blue-collar work history. The DSA have become the double standards of America. They demand transparency, fairness, and accountability from everybody else, but they ignore questions about their own. Now, Gustavo Gordillo. This is a guy who says that he's a socialist, except mommy and daddy bought the very expensive place where he lives. He was fired from his electricians union apprenticeship program back in March after being a no-show for months. So he never qualified to become a fully credentialed electrician. That's according to the IBEW, the International Brotherhood of Electrical Workers, Local 3. They made a statement about that last week. Property records show the Ivy League lefties converted single-family home was bought in 2019 by his parents through a dummy corporation for just under $1 million. So, isn't it nice to be a socialist when you have a very, very nice place to live and you didn't have to pay the bill? I guess I could ask the same thing of Bernie Sanders up in Vermont, but now we have another crop of socialists like Gustavo Gordillo. And it sounds like there are people demanding that he step down now. And should praying outside a clinic land you in prison, New Jersey has just made it incredibly difficult to be one of those people praying outside of abortion clinics. Anybody who tries to physically stop them from entering a clinic or a medical office, you could be facing 18 months in prison. Not the Bee is reporting if you accidentally bump into somebody and it's deemed assault, you could get 10 years. The bill also essentially makes New Jersey a sanctuary state for abortion and for transgender mutilation. Try that on for size. Glad to be with you. Glad to take your phone calls and your emails. In a moment, I want to talk about artificial intelligence. It can now write your emails, answer your questions, even do your thinking for you. But are we getting smarter, or are we forgetting how to think for ourselves? We're going to confront those questions coming up next. And then I'll get to more of your phone calls and emails. Glad to have you with me on a Tuesday. It's Honestly Provocative Talk for the United States of America at 866-439-5277. Send your emails to talk@LarsLarson.com.

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1: Hey, welcome back to the Lars Larson Show. It's a pleasure to be with you. I have avoided the use of artificial intelligence as much as I possibly can. Now, am I right in suspecting that an awful lot of AI is going to come creeping in on us through various means where we're not even aware that it's being done for us? I thought we'd put that to Ben Peterson, who's an AI expert and author of When Intelligence Isn't Human, Navigating Your Faith in the Age of AI. Ben, welcome to the program.
8: Lars, thanks for having me on, brother. Really excited to talk to you.
1: Well, I've at least made the choice to say that if it's offered to me as a, you know, would you like to use AI on this? And I say, no, I'll think for myself. I'm not going to use it, but I'm also not pretending that some of these products like search algorithms are not using AI in the background, even though I don't see it up front. Do you think I'm right?
8: No, I think you're absolutely right. And what we need to come back to on this is the motives and intentions of the people who are designing and curating artificial intelligence. They follow moral relativistic thinking, which basically says what's right for you is right for you, and what's right for me is right for me, that there's no absolute truth. And that direct line of thinking that is built into these algorithms has led to over 50 young people who have committed suicide, and ChatGPT has led them to do it. So Zane Shamblin is a young man who committed suicide last year, and I've spoken with the family, and they've basically said if ChatGPT had a finger, it would have pulled the trigger for him. And so these algorithms and the way that they're being built are not designed for human interaction at the level that people are looking and longing and searching for that connection that we need to find and belong with humanity.
1: But is that sort of nefarious or that surreptitious an approach that AI can take, that when AI interacts with some people, that it may actually be able to lead them down the path toward taking their own lives?
8: I mean, that's the fruit of what we're seeing. Right now, about 30% of millennials and Gen Z equate to talking to AI as talking to a pastor. We have an extremely technologically isolated young generation that is lacking a lot of emotional intelligence because the phone has removed what you and I grew up with, Lars, of face-to-face interaction and communication. And so there's a lot of isolation happening. I'm talking to a lot of young people that are finding relationship and deep belonging within these chatbots and with artificial intelligence. And that's really what I'm trying to work on and equip parents. And as we do our work in the military, we need our young people to have their minds. And it's so important that the place where we're going to find the greatest significance and belonging is with other people and in relationship and community.
1: I'm talking to Ben Peterson, who's an AI expert and the author of When Intelligence Isn't Human, Navigating Your Faith in the Age of AI. I guess, were we just being, naive to assume that in some ways AI would be a bit like the telephone in that, you know, when the age of the telephone came along, not the cell phone, but the telephone, that it meant that there were friends that you had that you might not see every single day because of your schedule and their schedule, but you could at least touch base with them on the phone, and that would help you make that connection. And that we assumed that when smartphones and text messaging and everything else came along, that would just be an enhanced version of that, but it would enhance our connection with other people instead of degrading it. But it doesn't seem like it's done that, does it?
8: Yeah, so from 2010 to 2015 was the cultural adaptation of the smartphone. Instagram came out in 2010, and the selfie came out in 2010 as well. And during that time, youth suicide increased by over 200%.
1: Whoa.
8: And so this is where, you know, I'm really bringing people back. These companies, and Mark Zuckerberg recently stood up in front of Congress and admitted that they've absolutely used every way that they can to make social media as addictive as humanly possible. And I don't have time to go into the deep dive, but basically they have completely hacked our dopamine cycles. And dopamine is a pleasure chemical that gets reduced or gets produced in our brains to tell us, go get more of that. Go pursue that, Lars. Go after that. And what they've done is they've hacked these dopamine cycles so that we keep coming back to social media and the phone over and over and over again, and it's socially isolating our culture.
1: Okay, and that's where you get the FOMO, the fear of missing out that people can't. And I see some of it even in myself. Well, I'll be sitting there, and if there's a spare moment, I'll pick up my phone and say, well, I wonder what's going on. Not that I feel like compelled like it's an addiction, but it's there, it's available. And so you say, hey, what's going on? Tell me something interesting. And that happens. But that's where that cycle has been captured by the technology, right?
8: Absolutely. And that's where I just believe, you know, your true north, your faith, I follow Jesus and I just believe that your true north and your faith is what really has guided humanity to some of the greatest things and achievements that we've ever seen. And Jesus changed the world because he was connected to the Father. And so what I'll come back to in this and the reason I wrote the book, I'm not anti-AI. I'm trying to keep us from going into the danger of it becoming a relationship and isolating us. AI can be a fantastic tool when it comes to searching for resources or if you're going to look for legal insights or if you want to build an app that used to cost $100,000 for an entrepreneur that can go and have that built by Grok. There's great opportunities there. But the issue is when we get into a relationship or we use it as a guide. And that's where I just believe the ancient paths of walking with God and asking questions and seeking, the faith that has actually been physically proven that when you activate your faith, the prefrontal cortex goes to a whole nother level of activation and experience when you pray, when you read, when you meditate. So it's scientifically proven that faith will enhance your mental health and your brain altogether, which is, again, work we're doing with our active duty military.
1: Well, tell me this, Ben. Because I've noticed one of the things I do, because I'm a person of faith, my wife and I spend time in the book almost every single night. But we spend time in the book, and we go chapter by chapter and verse by verse. But occasionally, I'll see something on social media, and I'll say, hey, look at this guy's insight onto such and such a chapter and verse. And we'll look at it and say, oh, that's interesting. And it's the kind of thing you might not have encountered in the days before smartphones, except when you went to some event, you know, where there were speakers that were offering up their insights. I thought that was valuable and positive. But should I be looking at it that way? Or should I be worried that AI is going to try and drag me in the wrong direction?
8: Yeah, so what I would come back to is one of the ways that social media has truly hacked the dopamine cycle is with short-form videos. And so what they do, Lars, is every third to fifth video, they show you something that the AI algorithm knows that you are not interested in and that you don't want to see.
1: Yeah.
8: And what happens when that video comes in front of your mind is it literally kicks in that dopamine, that desire to see what you want to see and to pursue, to go do that again, keep swiping, and then you swipe again, and then you see a video you do want to see. And then the cycle continues to repeat. So I think that content can be very valuable. I create content that I put out. The issue is the dopamine cycle in continuously scrolling, which makes us a society that's constantly...
1: No, it sounds like we might have dropped our connection with Ben. That's Ben Peterson, and Ben is an AI expert and the author most recently of When Intelligence Isn't Human, Navigating Your Faith in an Age of AI. 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
10: With SRN News, I'm Jason Walker. Supreme Court decision clearing one obstacle to the enactment of President Trump's order on mail voting may be meaning the order ultimately takes effect for before November's elections. Now, that decision could kick off a legal battle over the constitutionality of the order. In South Carolina, new Senator Darlene Graham urging voters there to reject a leftist movement within the Democratic Party. She has won the GOP nomination to replace her late brother in South Carolina's general election ballot. She defeated Ralph Norman in Tuesday's special GOP runoff. Families who lost loved ones when a suitcase bomb detonated on Pan Am Flight 103 in 1988 had been preparing to go to trial and watch the trial, but a judge has suspended it temporarily. SRN News.
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1: Hey, welcome back to the Lars Larson Show. It's a pleasure to be with you on a Tuesday. Always glad to get your phone calls and emails. A California Democrat rehired a man in his own district once fired for preying on students. Should Randy Villegas be sitting in Congress or answering for this? Randy Villegas is a Democrat on the Visalia Unified School District Board. He voted aye on October 11th, 2022 to approve the hiring of Dijon Jones as the campus supervisor at Mount Whitney High School. The records show this. Jones, 40, had been terminated by Visalia Unified in 2013, a decade earlier, from his position as the girls' track coach at the very same high school after police investigated him for sending inappropriate text messages to one of his student athletes. Now Villegas is running as a Democrat nominee in a crucial Republican-held seat that his party may need to take control of the House. Villegas was previously in hot water for what many call a cover-up of the district's sexual abuse scandals, voting to allocate almost $14 million in payouts to five victims in closed school board sessions. 6 months after that vote, police arrested Jones for molesting a 15-year-old student inappropriately and receiving explicit content from an underage victim. Jones pleaded guilty to all 11 felony counts and was sentenced to 5 years in prison, according to the Tulare County DA's office. All of this from the Daily Wire. The attorney representing the two victims called Jones a textbook predator, adding he should not have been hired again, but he was. And I guess this raises the issue that comes up on this show from time to time, and that is, if you have people in positions of responsibility who don't actually commit the crimes themselves, but they facilitate the people who do commit the crimes, should they also be held responsible for what has happened? I believe the answer to that, in some cases at least, should be absolutely yes. Our question of the day, and this is suggested by Brent, who writes in, Lars, should the U.S. Forest Service return to an aggressive suppression policy on wildfires, similar to the old 10 a.m. rule, where the objective was to control a wildfire by 10 o'clock in the morning the day after the fire was reported? Or should the Forest Service continue using managed wildfire as a land management tool? I believe they ought to be on the 10 a.m. rule. If the fire gets started in America's forests, we have an abundance of forests in this country, and they are mostly owned by the American people. They are managed, I think, badly by the United States Forest Service and to some extent by the Bureau of Land Management. But if you're going to have the government own all this property, it actually should be owned by private individuals and private companies. If you look at how private forest lands are managed in the United States of America, you look at big companies like Sierra Pacific, you look at big companies like Weyerhaeuser, they don't let their forests catch fire and burn down. But the United States Forest Service does do that routinely and regularly. So Brent writes in, when a fire starts as an emergency, but then is deliberately managed rather than immediately suppressed, what does that decision ultimately cost taxpayers in extended firefighting, damaged infrastructure, rehabilitation, and other downstream expenses? More importantly, are we actually saving money and improving forest health by managing these fires, or would aggressive early suppression combined with planned fuels reduction be safer and more fiscally responsible? With a $10.8 billion deferred maintenance issue, I'd be interested to see what Lars and his listeners think. Thank you, signed Brent. Well, I think Brent's right. I think the U.S. Forest Service ought to be managed so that if you're going to put hundreds of millions of acres of trees that belong to the American people and put them in the hands of the U.S. Forest Service and the Bureau of Land Management, they should be expected to put the fires out the minute they spot the fires. The minute that you can see that a fire is burning on public lands, those fires should be put out. We should use the same kind of model that the private sector companies do for their lands. And if you don't do the same for the taxpayers, give me an explanation as to why we wouldn't expect the same kind of management of public forest lands that we get with private forest lands. Oh, and then this, email of the day from Rodney in Georgia. Lars, yesterday, a caller by the name of John admitted on your show to committing voter fraud himself. But didn't he also admit that he was so doing so with the blessing and encouragement of Democrat officials? Yes, Rodney, I believe he was. He actually called the show, this guy named John, and he said, well, I vote illegally, and I vote illegally knowingly. And he admitted that that's exactly what he did. And it's especially appropriate to talk about it now, because we just had the decision yesterday by the United States Supreme Court to allow Donald Trump's order to the U.S. Postal Service and his executive order to actually go out and clean up the voter rolls and indicate to those states that have illegal aliens on the voter rolls, non-citizens on the voter rolls, people not qualified to cast a ballot, put them on notice. And then Donald Trump's already announced, if there are state officials out there that are allowing people to get a ballot and vote in elections who should not be voting, and those state officials are aware of it, then those state officials are going to face punishment. They're going to face prosecution from the United States government. I think it is absolutely appropriate that that happen. Oh, and by the way, just before classes start, officials have released a man charged with threatening to shoot up five schools. This is in the Charlotte-Mecklenburg schools, the public school district in Charlotte, North Carolina. Students headed back to the classroom, but Channel 9 learned that the man accused of threatening to kill students at five schools is now out of jail again. Investigators say Drew Owens laid out mass shooting plans for elementary, middle, and high schools. He was arrested, and the community was outraged that he was only held on $10,000 bond, so the judge raised it to $200,000, but then the judge reduced the amount to $75,000, low enough that Owens could actually pay the bondsman fee. He's clearly a public safety threat. So what? They took the threat level down? That's not an answer to that question in the court paperwork, but that's how we're handling criminals these days, unfortunately, in the United States of America. I will tell you this. If I'm taking a supplement every single day, I don't want to just have better numbers on a lab test once a year. I want to actually feel the difference. So that's why I stopped wasting my money on ordinary fish oil. I kept hearing that omega-3s were good for me, but I never noticed having more energy or less stiffness or real relief. So I dug a lot deeper, and I found Native Path Antarctic Krill Oil. 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It's a pleasure to be with you on a Tuesday. Always glad to take your phone calls and emails. Coming up in a moment, New York is spending $8.5 million to help small business, but much of that goes to so-called merchant groups. Are the businesses getting help or just the middlemen?
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0: I'm
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1: Hey, welcome back to the Lars Larson Show. It's a pleasure to be with you, and a real pleasure to welcome back to the program Lloyd Chapman, founder and president of the American Small Business League and the Don't Cheat Women Project. 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
20: Lars, how you doing, buddy?
1: I'm doing okay, but from a distance, I keep wanting to, I guess I'm looking at Zohran Mamdani. Maybe it's the right way, maybe it's the wrong way, but he seems like he's got kind of a schizophrenic approach to business. On one hand, he's promising to use tens of millions of taxpayer dollars to start government-run grocery stores that deliberately underprice the private marketplace, and yet at the same time, he's allocating millions of dollars to try to help out small businesses. What's actually going on there?
20: Well, you know, let's just say this. In America, 99.9% of all businesses are small businesses.
1: Yep.
20: That means only 0.1% are large businesses. According to the U.S. Census Bureau, 98% of all U.S. firms have 100 employees or less, 87 have 20 or less, and the average company has 10 employees. So if he's trying to help, you know, small businesses, that sounds like a good idea. By the way, small business responsible for half the gross domestic product, half the private sector workforce, and over 90% of all new jobs. So if he's trying to help small businesses, you know, I'm a small business guy, so I'm in favor of that, but I don't understand exactly how he's doing it.
1: Although I've got to tell you something, I'm kind of a purist when it comes to, I don't like government subsidies. So when people say we're going to help out small business, why don't we just let small business get the government out of the way and let the small businesses rise or fall on their own? If they rise, then they succeed. If they fall, then they fall on their own. But I don't like the government picking winners and losers, and I suspect you don't either.
20: Well, let me ask you a question.
1: Sure.
20: What do you think about the government getting small business contracts to Fortune 500 firms?
1: What do I think about them giving small business contracts?
20: What do you think about the federal government giving billions of dollars a month in federal small business contracts to Fortune 500 firms?
1: I don't like that at all. I don't think, well, I mean, the government has to have contractors who do some things. I mean, I sure. Don't know if you can run a government without actually contracting to do some things. But and in that case, they do get to decide winners and losers, don't they? Is that where you're going with that?
20: I don't have a lot of opinions. I have a lot of facts.
1: Okay.
20: Your listeners can Google Fortune 500 firms getting federal small business contracts. That's gone on for about 20 years. I've been fighting that for 20 years. But here's something that people don't know. The largest economic stimulus program ever passed by the government for the American people is the Small Business Act. Eisenhower signed it into law in 1953. And in 2026, that law says that a minimum of 23% of all federal contracts go to small businesses. That's a good idea because, again, most Americans work in a small business. Half the GDP, half the private sector workforce, over 90% of jobs. I think it's a good idea. What better way to invest our tax dollars into back in the companies where most Americans work, all the jobs are created, right? That makes sense.
1: Yep. I'll go along with that. That seems sensible.
20: That makes sense. All right, Lars, I'm going to let you be the judge of this.
1: All right.
20: So in a country where 99.9% of all businesses are small businesses, and there's only one agency to support those businesses, what do you think about the fact that the Small Business Administration budget is smaller today than it was when Reagan was president? That doesn't make sense to me. It's
1: no,
20: the only
1: it doesn't.
20: Agency in government as a smaller budget now than it did 40 years ago. Stand it, right?
1: But, so why did it get smaller? Why did the Congress decide to allocate less money to
20: Well, so you and I are smart guys. We know who runs the government. It's
1: yeah.
20: not small businesses, right? It's
1: no.
20: it's large corporations, right?
1: Yep.
20: All the big corporations, you know, and they want every penny the government spends to go to them. So when there's a law that says 23% goes to small businesses, they want that money. It's around $300 billion a year. So over the last 30, 40 years, the large businesses that you and I both know have huge power in Washington have consistently tried to dismantle these small business programs, right?
1: Yep.
20: And, again, I like facts. The budget for the Small Business Administration this year is less than it was when Reagan was elected president. I think that's a bad idea in a country where 99.9% of all businesses are small businesses. There's something else I think you'll agree with. I was just doing some research back there. AI is killing millions and millions of jobs. AI and automation, right? We both know that.
1: Yep.
20: I just saw that Amazon's laid off 30,000 people in the last 24 months.
1: Yep.
20: So what are we going to do here in America, a country where 99.9% of all business small businesses, AI is killing millions of jobs? If it were me, if I were President Trump, I would pump up all federal programs for small businesses, right? That's where I think over 90% of all the jobs are created. So to me, my advice to President Trump and Republicans in Congress is really get behind all federal programs, all federal programs for small businesses, and start, you know, directing money to those guys. Think of it this way, Lars. In 2026, again, I've been suing the government for 40 years.
1: Yeah.
20: I've got information that no one's ever seen, right?
1: Yep.
20: And in 2026, so remember, 99.9% are small. That means 0.1% are large, right?
1: Yep.
20: Over 90% of our tax dollars go to that 0.1%. According to the Government Accountability Office, 34% of those companies pay zero federal income tax. And according to the Kauffman Foundation, those top companies haven't created one net new job since 1980. So what do you think about the government giving over 90% of our tax dollars to this tiny 0.1% that don't create jobs and don't pay taxes? If you're trying to bankrupt the economy, that's a perfect way to do it, right? So my advice to President Trump and Republicans in Congress, if you want to keep control of both houses of Congress in 2026, I'd get behind small business programs and really pump those up, because if the government doesn't get behind small business programs, I'm concerned. Are you concerned about what's going to happen with the economy in the future?
1: Yeah, I am. And, yeah. And I guess the only concern I'd have, too, is that I hear from small business owners who say, look, I went out and borrowed my own money and built my business, and now the SBA is making a loan to somebody who's going to come and compete against me. And how is it that the government is going to help this person get a loan to compete against me, and I had to do it on my own? When I hear that, that resonates with me.
20: You know what? I hear you. The most common criticism of the SBA is the SBA loan program. And what nobody knows is that's a teeny tiny program. The Small Business Act that mandates that 23% of all federal contracts go to small businesses. Lars, that's the single largest economic stimulus program for the American people in history.
1: And that ought to be going to all the small businesses out there. That's Lloyd Chapman. Lloyd is the president of the American Small Business League. Lloyd, thanks very much. I appreciate the time. We'll have you back. By the way, these days, back to school means more than just pencils and notebooks. It means laptops and tablets and a lot of your personal info moving around the internet. 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
10: This hour from Town Hall, I'm Jason Walker. Secret Service says it is very much aware of a video that appears to threaten the life of Barron Trump. Here's Bill Alexander.
3: The agency confirmed that Iranian state media aired a video that appears to threaten the life of the president's youngest son. A spokesperson said they investigate anything that can be perceived as a threat toward protectees, and out of concern for operational security, do not discuss matters of protective intelligence. Iranian media have on multiple occasions circulated content threatening the president and family members.
10: A newspaper has been ordered to rehire an employee in a very controversial matter. Here's Laura Winters.
4: The Washington Post has been ordered to reinstate the fired columnist who went off bashing conservative Charlie Kirk after he was assassinated, an arbitrator forcing the newspaper to give a platform to the former Global Opinions editor, Karen Attia, despite her remarks on social media, and that the Washington Post did not have good and sufficient cause to fire the opinion columnist.
10: And by the way, it was nearly 1 year ago Charlie was shot and killed on September 10th last year. Senator Darlene Graham urging voters in South Carolina to reject a leftist movement within the Democratic Party.
5: We cannot and must not allow Democratic socialists to gain a foothold in our conservative state like South Carolina.
10: Well, Graham, meanwhile, Tuesday, winning the GOP nomination to replace her late brother in South Carolina's general election ballot, notching another win for President Trump after he threw his sword behind, his support rather, behind her. Graham defeated Representative Ralph Norman in Tuesday's special GOP runoff. More on these stories, townhall.com.
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10: State Department moving to cancel a large number of visitor visas.
25: The Trump administration is preparing to revoke as many as 200,000 business and tourist visas. Officials say the visas were issued to foreigners who entered as short-term visitors and then filed for asylum to stay permanently. A State Department spokesman said a visa is a privilege, not a right, and that using a visitor visa to seek asylum is fraud. Officials call it the largest mass visa revocation in American history. Willie Nelson, Washington.
10: Pennsylvania health officials saying two residents have died after being infected with measles. Neither person had been vaccinated. United States experiencing its worst measles year since 1991. So far this year, more than 2,700 cases have been confirmed. On Wall Street Tuesday, Dow Industrials gaining 160 on the day. S&P 500 rose by 24 points and the NASDAQ up 171. Breaking news and analysis, townhall.com.
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26: So the Democratic message for the 2026 midterm is, we don't love America.
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1: Welcome back to the Lars Larson Show. I've got to start today's show by mentioning the fact that Dolly Parton has passed. She was 80 years old. She was a big deal when I was a kid. And my granddaughter sings her songs, you know, some of them. And Dolly Parton was much beloved by many, many people in America. And after 6 decades in the music business, a business where she made a gigantic difference, she sold more than 100 million records. She won 11 Grammy Awards. She is one of the best musical performers of all time. She was also a very smart businesswoman, and she amassed an amazing fortune of about 2/3 of $1 billion. She has passed away. She was 80 years old, and she will be missed by so, so many people. Glad to have you with me on a Tuesday. Always glad to take your phone calls and your emails. There are other things we want to get to as well, and one of them has to do with the U.S. Supreme Court's decision that came down late yesterday that gave the go-ahead to President Trump's plan to demand voter data from states that use vote by mail. I want to talk about that because I'm glad to see the Supreme Court do this in time for the midterm elections. Have you noticed how liberal politicians respond differently to Supreme Court decisions depending on whether or not they like the Supreme Court decision or not? If it fits their politics, things like legalizing killing babies or gay marriage, then they stand up and cheer. But yesterday, when the U.S. Supreme Court gave the go-ahead to police the ballots delivered by the U.S. Postal Service in vote-by-mail locations around America, every single Democrat stood up to object. And what is it that the evil orange man wants to do? He wants to ask the states that use vote-by-mail, and many of them use it uniformly. It is their entire system of voting. They want to ask for confirmation that every one of the voters who gets a ballot is a citizen who is legally entitled to vote. Now, if anybody has an objection to that, I'd be glad to hear the naysayer who says, well, we shouldn't be checking to make sure that people who get American election ballots are actually citizens and entitled to vote. If that's what you actually believe, I'd be glad to hear the argument why. And if somebody is legally in our country, let's say they have a green card that gives them the opportunity to someday become a citizen of the United States, do you know one of the hard and fast requirements of that green card? You have to obey the law. And guess what happens to your green card if you decide to violate the law? Like, say, commit a federal felony by signing a voter registration card in violation of law. That's a federal felony. If you decide to cast a ballot, that is a federal felony. Guess what happens to your green card in a case like that? Your green card is subject to go away. Now, I do know that when it comes to green cards, we often are very forgiving for relatively minor crimes, things like DUI. Now, I don't consider DUI to be a minor crime, but the system does. So they let people get away with it. And minor crimes like petty theft may be forgiven for somebody with a green card. But if you're going to commit a federal felony, you're going to falsely register to vote, you're going to falsely cast a ballot in an election that you have absolutely no right to take part in, as far as I'm concerned, you should lose your green card altogether. Now, if you want to sound off on this, I'm glad to get your calls at 866-HALE.

0: nationals registered to vote. And there have been other states that have found thousands of foreign nationals registered to vote. And yet the same Democrats who have told you that we have a secure, accurate, and fair system of elections in America are the very ones who are overseeing the system where literally thousands of foreign nationals are registered to vote. We know that happened. We also know that various states, including California, including Oregon, including Washington, have all had to settle lawsuits that were brought by Judicial Watch and have had to promise to remove hundreds of thousands of registered voters. And why? Because the registrations were faulty. They were wrong in one way or another. They were people who were double registered. They were people who had passed away. They were people who lived in another state. In any case, they had to agree to remove hundreds of thousands of registered voters from the rolls. And yet these same people, knowing that they've agreed to remove hundreds of thousands of registered voters because the voters were registered illegally or in some way that was faulty, turn right back around and say, you can't tell the Postal Service to double check on who we're sending ballots to because our elections are secure and accurate and fair. Please, this is ridiculous. All that President Trump is asking is that the postman only deliver ballots to people eligible to vote. And now the U.S. Supreme Court has cleared the way for him to do that. Now, what have they done? Brecken Thies at the Federalist points out the Postal Service will require states to submit voter data in order to use the mail service to send mail-in ballots for federal elections. Now, does the president have something to say about how federal elections are conducted? He does. The Mail Delivery Organization noted that enforcement of compliance would require timely relief from two injunctions blocking a similar executive order that was signed in March by President Trump. An end-of-the-day order from the U.S. Supreme Court yesterday blocked the injunctions as the government goes through the appeals process. So the Supreme Court has not ruled on the legality of the executive order. They've effectively just told the states, you have sued, but you sued too late. And what does that executive order actually say? It says free, fair, and honest elections unmarred by fraud, errors, or suspicion are fundamental to maintaining our constitutional republic, the right of American citizens to have their votes properly counted and tabulated without illegal dilution. That's the key part, is vital to determining the rightful winner of an election. So, would you disagree with that? Would you say it's okay if we have thousands or tens of thousands or hundreds of thousands of foreign nationals who have absolutely no right to vote in America, and their votes get to dilute the votes of you and me? That doesn't make any sense. All the order says is that the Postal Service has to limit mail voting by requiring state elections officials to redesign ballot envelopes and then turn over lists of voter names and addresses so they can be double-checked. I don't see the problem. 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
0: These days, heading back to school means more than just pencils and notebooks. 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
0: Hey, welcome back to the Lars Larson Show. I knew that when we got the news today that we all knew was coming eventually, and that was that Dolly Parton The country music legend, the queen of country music, had passed away. We knew that it was going to happen eventually, but in a lot of ways, she carried herself as though, I'm going to go on like this forever. And she looked fantastic. 60 years in the business, 80 years of age when she passed, and we got the news from her family today. The name that immediately came to my mind to find out, you know, what he thinks about it is our friend country music star Kurt Van Meter, who joins me now. Kurt, welcome back to the program, by the way.
12: Thank you for having me, Lars. I appreciate it.
0: So it's been a while, but you tell me this, because you're kind of at the beginning of your career. I'd say beginning, a decade or so, but certainly not at the end that Dolly Parton was at. What should we make of the kind of the image that she carried that made her so special to Americans, not just as a musician, but as a person and an American icon?
12: You know, I was privileged to be able to go to the Academy Country Music Awards 2 years in a row. And we were, the person I was with, we were in a room and Dolly walked in. And there's just a tangible elevation of spirit that came when she walked through the doors. I mean, it was just, you could just feel it. And I think, you know, there's not very many people that can do that. I mean, because there's a lot of amazing people in spaces like that. But when you get a person like Dolly Parton walk through, it was just such an incredible experience. You know, for me, first and foremost, it was her faith. You know, how she carried her faith all through her career. And then how she answered so many questions that you feel like people were trying to get her, you know, but she would always respond with humor and make them laugh. And so her faith and humor was just incredible. And then her intelligence and her tenacity. I mean, she goes from being a songwriter to an actor to a businesswoman. I mean, it's just an incredible trajectory of her career. And the way she did it with such grace was just so much fun to watch.
0: And a lot of self-effacing humor, which seems to escape some people who take themselves a bit too seriously.
12: Absolutely. That's the beauty about it, is like the grace that she showed, you know, others and herself as well. It was just so much fun. Such an awesome experience. And, you know, I've been around some amazing artists as well, but it's like for her just to be so real with the status that she had was just, it's incredible.
0: Do you think where the music business sits right now, because it's changing dramatically? I mean, I'm in a business that's changing dramatically because of technology. I think you are as well. Have we reached the end of seeing superstars like Dolly Parton who could stay and maintain a career for 2/3 of a century?
12: I don't think so. You know, the most important aspect of that is that you just have to keep going. You know, my producer says, you know, like, the reason successful musicians are successful is because we're too dumb to quit, which there's some truth to that, too, because it's relentless. I mean, the schedule, when we put over almost 10,000 miles on our vehicles just this month, you know, driving from Montana to Idaho back and forth. I mean, it's such a relentless schedule. You're away from your family. And so those individuals who have the ability and the tenacity like Dolly Parton had to just keep going and writing songs about what they're going through. Everybody wants to know, how do you write a song? It's like, You figure out what you're going through, the coat of many colors, you know, I Will Always Love You. She wrote that for Porter Ragnar. You know, all these amazing songs. She just writes what she's going through, and then she was incredibly blessed. So, yes, absolutely. If somebody has the tenacity and the faith, I mean, having faith in God be a part of your musical career is the number one most important thing that there is. And you can see how God will sustain you if you let him be a part of it.
0: Do you think that's becoming tough? Because, I mean, look, I have to confess, I'm a Protestant Christian. I'm an unabashed Christian. I'm not ashamed of it at all. But I know that for some people in entertainment, especially in the entertainment field, whether it's movies or music or whatever, that there's a lot of pressure to either be agnostic or to be, you know, anti-Christian. And yet, she had no problem maintaining her faith and her faith persona in the public. So is that getting tougher to do?
12: I don't think so, because you look at the message of Christ and God, it's all about love. I mean, love one another. And that's really what Dolly epitomized. You know, I never saw her get cross with anybody. Even the people that were trying to get her, she was making them laugh. And she was coming back with, you know, witty humor and making them feel good. And that's really what, you know, the message is. You know, as far as me sharing my faith out on the road, you know, I don't care. Like, I'm going to do what I do. I mean, and so, you know, and there's ways to do that in a graceful way, too. You don't have to be a jerk about it. But it's like, listen,
0: no.
12: God has got me through a shooting. I mean, you know my story with Hillsborough PD. Like,
0: yep.
12: God saved me. And so, like, of course I'm going to talk about it. And it's okay. Like, it's all good if you don't like it. But I'm going to talk about how God is manifesting in my life and in my music. you know, this next weekend, we get to play with Kevin Bacon and Keanu Reeves. I mean, what, like, what? We played with Billy Bob Thornton last year. Like, that's all God. All God.
0: All of that made it possible for you.
12: Amen. Exactly. And it's just, again, inviting God into the process. You know some of my songs, some of the titles of my songs are not very Christian-like. And actually, I was supposed to open for Clint Black this next Thursday, and one of my songs got me kicked off that opening spot.
0: But, oh, no.
12: You know, here's this.
0: You're kidding.
12: No. I told him, I'm like, I don't have to do it. I told his record label. I'm like, we don't ever do that song. It's a big song in Australia. You know, for whatever reason, it gets like 60,000 streams a month. So for whatever reason, but, you know, it's just, you know, that's the biggest thing. And I talk to my kids about this is like, you don't have to be perfect. As a Christian, you don't have to be perfect. And I played that song that's kind of edgy in Missouri, and I was talking about my faith and how we all make mistakes. And God just wants us to come talk to him. And I told them the title of the song, and they all were like, oh my goodness. But once they heard my story behind it, it was all good. So
0: well,
12: yeah,
0: Kurt,
12: I mean,
0: they got to remember the book is full of a bunch of failed people. I mean, David being right. One of the most failed. I mean, up the various crimes, both literal crimes and sins right. On top of that and say, "Oh, but he was one of God's favorites." You say, "He was?" Yeah. He was a terribly That's failed totally. Human being. And it's a like all of us.
12: Absolutely. Yeah. No, it's, so the entertainment business, you know, one of the really fun things I got to do was spend a lot of time with Cole Hauser, who plays, you know, on Yellowstone. And that was such an amazing experience just to get to know him. And he actually grew up in Southern Oregon. He grew up in the Ashland area until he was 9. And so just to have those experiences with him, to be able to talk about, you know, my faith. And I know he's good friends with Matthew McConaughey. So McConaughey and I were kind of, you know, hitting them back and forth, and it's just fun. You know, it's fun, and he was receptive to it too. I mean, it was just an amazing experience.
0: You know, and to get a chance to be in the same room as Dolly Parton, sad to say that she has passed, but she has a 60-year career, 100 million records sold, 11 Grammy Awards, and she is now, as her family suggested today, she is with God and with the other members of her family who predeceased her. So you're listening to the Lars Larson Show. 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
14: With SRN News, I'm Jason Walker. Senator Darlene Graham urging voters in her native South Carolina to reject a leftist movement within the Democratic Party. Graham winning the Republican nomination Tuesday to replace her late brother in that state's general election ballot, notching another win for President Trump after he threw his support behind the political novice. Fire in a hospital nursery in Pakistan, claiming the lives of 14 infants. One baby was safely rescued. When she was just 13, she appeared for the first time in the Grand Ole Opry, where Johnny Cash introduced her as a little girl from up in East Tennessee. The legendary Dolly Parton is dead. She was 80 and had been battling cancer. SRN News.
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0: Hey, welcome back to the program. It's a pleasure to be with you, and I'm glad to get to your phone calls and emails. You know, yesterday, the Supreme Court cleared the way for President Trump to move ahead with new restrictions on mail-in voting. Democrats call it voter suppression, but should states have to verify who's getting a ballot, and should we have the U.S. Postal Service play a role in that, as the president's executive order suggested? I thought we'd talk to a real election expert, and that's Hans von Spakovsky, senior legal fellow at Advancing American Freedom and a former Federal Election Commission commissioner and former U.S. Department of Justice attorney. Hans, welcome back.
19: Well, Lars, thanks for having me back. Although one thing I kind of want to correct, you know, everybody is categorizing the president's order as somehow restricting mail-in balloting. No, that's wrong. What it does is try to make it more effective and accurate. And I got to tell you, the lawsuit that was filed by the 23 states, by the way, including Oregon, was just, I think, actually absurd in many instances. And that's kind of why the Supreme Court lifted the lower court injunction. And then let me give you an example of that.
0: Sure.
19: One of the things they complained about was that the president's executive order told the Department of Homeland Security, I want you to prepare a citizenship list for every state that lists everyone in the state who's 18 years or older and is a citizen and send it to the states. It didn't say that the states have to use it, but it basically told DHS, make that list available to states so they can use it to check their voter list and make sure everybody on it is a citizen. And yet Oregon, California, all these states went to court and said, we want an injunction to prevent the Department of Homeland Security from sending us a list, that list. Now, why would they do that except that they don't want to know that aliens are registering to vote? I'll give you another one. There was the injunction said that the president's order couldn't be carried out, which told the Department of Justice, I want you to prioritize the prosecution of state and local officials who provide ballots to ineligible voters. In other words, the states and the lower court judges were telling the Justice Department, you are not allowed to enforce the law. So that if a local official knows, absolutely knows, that somebody who's registering to vote is not a U.S. citizen, and they hand them a ballot anyway, that's a violation of federal law. And yet, the lower court was saying, you can't criminally prosecute them for breaking federal law. That's the kind of stuff that was in this lawsuit.
0: I mean, because what the states were doing was saying, we don't want the list, because if you give us the list, then we're on notice, and we know that we're going to be sending ballots out to people who are not eligible, because all we have to do is look at the list and say, we can't send ballots to those people. They're not citizens. We don't want to be put on notice. That's what they were saying.
19: Yeah, that's exactly right. Now, the president also directed the U.S. Postal Service to take a number of steps. Here's one of them that the states objected to. And again, the judge issued an injunction saying you can't even start to come up with a new rule. The president said, create a system so that any envelope containing a ballot has a barcode on the outside so that it can be tracked. Now, Lars, you and I both know when you order stuff from Amazon, whether they send it by UPS or Federal Express, they send you a notice that allows you to track it.
0: Yep.
19: Why would states not want to be able to track their absentee ballots? Well, I can tell you why. Because that would allow them, that would provide information on how many of the ballots are delayed, get delivered to the wrong place, end up sitting in post offices, and so that their stories about how wonderful mail-in voting is would be sharply infringed by doing that.
0: So now the fact that the U.S. Supreme Court has said the president can go ahead with this, the state's the lawsuits were not well-timed because they hadn't actually suffered any damage. So what do you expect effectively is going to happen? Will the states get those lists and then have to make the choice, do we actually pay attention to the list and compare it to our voters or not?
19: Yeah, no, that's what's going to happen. Now, if and when the Postal Service issues a final rule on how it's going to handle election-related mail, yeah, then they may file suit again and claim they're somehow damaged by it. But I just don't see how they can claim damages over the fact that the Justice Department is going to violate violations of federal law, or that DHS is going to simply send them a list, which they have the option of not using.
0: Well, and what drives me nuts, Hans, is, as you point out, Oregon's one of those. I know the state well. They came out today and said, we have an honest and secure system. Now, this is the same system that within the last 24 months has found thousands of foreign nationals registered to vote. Right. They've found some of them have actually cast ballots. They've been forced by Judicial Watch to cut 800,000 registrations out, which is almost a quarter of all the voters in the state, and they're having to get those off the list, and yet they describe that system as honest and secure and valid.
19: Yeah, but that's the myth they've been pushing for a long time, and they don't want any data coming out that shows that they are wrong about that. And that's one of the reasons they've opposed all these efforts by the president to provide really more information to the states so they can do a better job of verifying their voter lists and taking care of other issues in elections. The governors and secretaries of state of every one of these states that sued ought to be embarrassed over the fact that they're trying to stop things like being able to track the envelopes containing mail ballots.
0: Because if they had to track them, they'd have to stop them. And if they're going to be good, loyal Democrat soldiers and do their job as not as officials, but as members of the Democrat Party, they're going to have to ignore all that information because they want all those phony votes. That is Hans von Spakovsky, who's a senior legal fellow at Advancing American Freedom and a former federal election commissioner. By the way, most frozen drink makers out there, the ones you'd take a look at, they either cost a fortune or they feel like one of those cheap seasonal gadgets that you used once or twice and then you forget all about it. 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
0: Hey, welcome back to the Lars Larson Show. It's a pleasure to be with you. I'm glad to get to your phone calls and emails. I think one, and this is my opinion, but I think that one of the big lies that is told to parents all the time is that the schools want your involvement in how they teach your kids. I think the schools couldn't give a damn about your involvement. I think what they care about is that you pay your taxes and you keep your mouth shut. And when it's time to vote for a levy, you vote for the levy. Now, with that in mind, but that's my opinion, I want to invite Allison Roberts onto the show. She's a mother of two who is currently in the middle of a lawsuit against Portland Public Schools. Ms. Roberts, welcome to the program.
26: Hi, Lars. Thanks for having me.
0: And by the way, I know we've got your attorney keeping an eye on things because we don't want to mess things up because Timothy Snowball is at the Liberty Justice Center. But Ms. Roberts, tell me this so I don't contaminate this with my own point of view. How is it you got banned from your child's school?
26: Yeah, thanks, Lars. Well, yeah, exactly what you started out by saying, that these schools don't give a damn about the parents, and they really want you, it's not inclusive. They really want you quiet unless you're towing their kind of party line, and even then, you know, you're kind of on the outskirts. So, yeah, it was just that, seeing more increased political totems and symbolisms, and increased social indoctrination is really what happened. I saw a myriad of different signs and symbols before I finally had a conversation with them.
0: I want you to be specific, though. Was one of those things you saw a pride, so-called pride flag display? And what was that all about?
26: Yeah, right. So we have approximately 4 benches at the school there on elementary, and 100% of the benches were painted the pride flag. the year before last, or I think even the year before that. It was all kind of COVID-ish times. People got a lot away with a lot at that time. The school certainly did and have since. However, it was the flags, the pride flags, and people argued it's a rainbow. Okay, well, this year I went in and I saw one of the benches with the progressive, unmistakable progressive intersectionality flag representing trans, and that was the final straw for me. And that's when I inquired.
0: What did it tell you when you saw that? What did it say to you? Because, again, I'm being very careful not to inject my opinion, because I know what I would have said. But what was it saying to you?
26: Well, it absolutely. Now, when you walk around in Portland, you will be slapped in the face if you're taking a walk by four or five different pride flags as you walk down the street. To see that, okay, fine, it's Portland. It's, you know, kind of the mecca for this. But to see it embedded in a school, anyone who's being honest knows that that means the school is captured. It is no different than planting a flag when you've captured territory. And it told me exactly what was going on there, that it just confirmed everything, that the school is an apparatus of the left. But I really didn't think that it would be my school. I mean, obviously Portland is Portland. You wouldn't think it would really happen at your school. And sure enough, as soon as I asked, I was immediately rebuffed. And so I knew something was very kinky.
0: Now, when they rebuffed you, did they say you're not allowed to ask about that, or we don't want to talk? What was the specific way that they pushed you back?
26: So I'll get into some real specifics, Lars. All right. So what happened when I saw that pride, that progressive pride? I called the school. I spoke with the principal, and I asked how that came to be. She told me just a handful of teachers came and asked, parents came and asked. And she just said, yes, it was done in an afternoon with no questions asked. I thought it was peculiar. And I asked her about, you know, how we could go about maybe holding a vote or getting some other opinions from the school. I did specifically mention, if we're being inclusive, do you think a Muslim child wants to sit on that bench? Do you think a Christian child wants? Are we not taking into consideration the fact that, you know, you have those children going there and this does not, align with their ideologies?
0: I think back to previous disputes over the last few decades where they'd say, well, we're going to say the Pledge of Allegiance. You say, well, what about the atheist kid? You know, when you say one nation under mm-hmm. God, and he's made to feel or she's made to feel uncomfortable. Well, in this case, if you've got, kids who are in a classroom whose parents say, no, we're not all about, pride in LGBTQ or whatever, they're assuming that everybody in that classroom, every child in that classroom, will find that an equally acceptable idea based on the values of their parents and their family. And I don't think that's a good assumption. And yet the schools make that assumption when it comes to things like so-called pride.
26: Well, I'm going to tell you this, Lars, if I might. This isn't an assumption they're making. This is my hypothesis, and I think it's a good one. The numbers bear out that about 0.003% of humans are truly medically trans. And so that's 1 in 60,000. So Portland Public Schools has about 42,000 students. So you don't even have a whole human being in the collective schools representing trans. And then we go to homosexuality and the numbers grow a lot more. So what's happening here, and this is exactly what's happening, they are being programmed to be confused and to question themselves and their gender and their gender identity. It is a way of making males in particular weak in this country. And when you go in there, what happens? When I was in grade school, we would have assemblies to give gold stars to for perfect attendance or for most achieved. And so everybody wanted that. What does a child want? They want the gold star. I remember wanting it. I'm going to try harder to be on time so that I can be given an accolade in front of the public eye. Now, in these schools, we're saying the bench, the pride bench, is what you aspire to. We have a pride parade at the end of the year. So you're telling kids, if you really want attention, if you really want to be special, maybe you are a different gender. That's really what's going on. If you want the brass ring, you're going to have to be different than what we don't really appreciate, which is a heterosexual male, particularly a white one.
0: And don't object to it. Don't say, hold on a second. In my family, we don't believe in that kind of stuff. You say that,
26: exactly.
0: And you understand as a child, you're going to understand you're going to be in big trouble. Well, I wish you well in this lawsuit against the Portland Public Schools, because you're right to stand up for your kids and for all the other kids out there. Ms. Roberts, thank you so much. I appreciate your time.
26: Thank you so much, Lars. You have a wonderful day.
0: And you as well. That is Allison Roberts. She is currently in the middle of a lawsuit involving the Portland Public Schools. And why is that? Because the Portland Public Schools have decided to indoctrinate your kids. And at the very least, they're going to tell them, even if you don't support this stuff, don't open your mouth. If you say a word about it, you're going to be sorry later on. Hey, I'm going to tell you this. If I'm taking a supplement every day, I don't just want better numbers on a lab test once a year. I want to feel that difference. And that's why I stopped wasting money on fish oil. I kept hearing that omega-3s were good for me, but I never noticed more energy, less stiffness, or real relief. 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
39: News this hour from Town Hall. I'm Jason Walker. Senator Darlene Graham winning the GOP nomination to replace her late brother on South Carolina's general election ballot, notching another win for President Trump after he had thrown his support behind the political novice. Graham defeated Ralph Norman in Tuesday's special runoff. Senator Graham gave a lot of the thanks to Mr. Trump.
40: Mr. President, Lindsey truly loved you and viewed you as one of his closest friends. I appreciate that bond and appreciate all that you've done for our country. Our victory would not have been possible without you, and we are truly grateful.
39: Well, the world today mourning the death of an American icon known for her tremendous songwriting and a wonderful sense of humor to boot. Dolly Parton was born in a one-room cabin in rural Tennessee 80 years ago and ultimately became one of the wealthiest women in America, where she gave away countless millions of dollars. Correspondent Laura Winters.
0: Her music was known around the world. She was an American original, an American icon, with hit song after hit song. 9 to 5, Jolene, I Will Always Love You. President Trump on his Truth Social page reacting to Dolly Parton's death, saying there has never been anyone like her and never will. In her honor, I am lowering the American flag throughout the United States for a one-week period. Rest in peace, Dolly. The world loves you. Laura Winters reporting.
39: Evacuations ordered in North Central Texas. A major wildfire has now covered 78 square miles. Officials say there have been no reports of any fatalities. In Pakistan, 14 babies have died in a fire in a nursery. More on these stories, townhall.com.
1: 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It doesn't replace your dog food. It makes it better.
39: Well, officials say the first two measles deaths in America this year coming in the Keystone State. Pennsylvania Governor Josh Shapiro.
2: Both of the individuals were from Lancaster County, and both were unvaccinated. We hope and we pray that those deaths will be the last. I want to be clear. This illness and death from measles is completely preventable. We already have the tools to protect ourselves and our families from this disease, which is one of the most contagious diseases on the face of the earth.
39: In Tehran, long lines forming outside gasoline stations as motorists rush to tank up amid fuel shortages, fears of higher prices, and, of course, new U.S. sanctions. Iranian motorists report waits of 2 hours or more. Breaking news and analysis, townhall.com.
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4: My son Aiden has asthma. 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Now he's on a whole...
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6: Morning, glory, and evening, grace, America. I'm Hugh Hewitt. Welcome. Good to have you with me today on this Tuesday. A lot going on. I want to go right to the Michigan Senate race where Abdul El-Sayed is sinking like a rock. He's desperate. He went on Jesse Waters last night because I think his internal numbers just must be a double digit down to Mike Rogers. Good, normal, middle-of-the-road Mike Rogers, serious man, FBI agent, former Army lieutenant, 14 years in the House, chairman of the House Intelligence Committee. Now, Abdul El-Sayed is discovered to be a radical, hanging out with Hassan Piker. His numbers are sinking. He's stepped in it repeatedly. Football is toxically masculine. He doesn't like Mackinac Island. Just a lot of different stuff. So he goes on with Jesse Waters last night. It's a Hail Mary. Cut number four, Abdul El-Sayed talking about INS, ICE, and immigration with Jesse.
9: Your point, Jesse, let me just answer the question.
10: To your answer point, it, how many do we have?
9: Fewer when we had INS. To your answer,
10: yeah, we had exactly.
9: Far fewer when we had
10: exactly.
9: INS, so arguably
10: we now have,
9: INS worked a lot better.
10: Abdul, listen, we had twice as many illegals
9: now when we had
10: INS.
9: So to your argument,
10: you have to have the manpower
9: to
10: do it.
9: If you want to do that correlation, we have ICE now, and we have far, far more undocumented people. So ICE is clearly not working. It's just shooting like American citizens in the face and the back of the head. So
10: well,
9: if you're
10: illegals
9: okay with
10: are
9: that,
10: shooting people in the face, too.
9: We have to disagree.
6: Okay, so he's against ICE. Abdul El-Sayed is cut number five.
10: No, because I don't want you guys to blow the country up. Do you know how much the federal budget is now?
9: No, neither do I. Here's exactly
10: what's the federal budget.
9: You guys want to, right? Pete Hegseth,
10: who used to work for your channel, do you know what the federal budget is?
9: To raise, no. I just want to talk about this. Look, you want to talk about budgets? I'm happy to do that. The guy who used to work on your channel, I think he was like the sixth host on the five. He wanted to raise our military budget to $1.5 trillion, and you don't seem to be upset about that. What, so we could fight a war we don't know how to get out of? To raise our gas prices $5 a gallon? That doesn't make sense to me, Jesse. We want to talk about the things that we actually should spend on. To me,
10: I have a feeling, Abdul, you don't even know
9: schools.
10: How much money the government spends every year. Do you know?
9: Look, the question, Jesse, to me
10: all right,
9: is,
10: so you don't
9: know.
10: Let me tell you what it is. It's $7 trillion a year. And your plan,
9: Jesse,
10: to take over the healthcare system
9: that is
10: $4 trillion.
9: And here's the problem with it. So, to exactly your point,
10: I mean,
9: you know what?
10: I'm not very good at math. I don't think you're very good at math either, but go ahead.
9: Clearly you don't. And you don't seem to care. But I don't think most Americans want to spend that much money on...
6: Okay, it gets worse. Cut number six, where we're talking about transgender surgery on minors. Cut number six.
9: I am.
10: So you think it's okay for a parent to slash his kid's thing-a-ling off? You think that's okay?
9: I mean, do you really want to have this conversation? Are you circumcised?
10: Yeah, but I mean, that's a
9: Jesse,
10: personal
9: you?
10: Question,
9: okay.
10: Doctor.
9: So you probably should want to move on.
10: Is circumcision's different than castration?
9: I think it's a problem. It's a problem that you think that you get to decide what happens between...
6: The idea that circumcision has anything to do with gender transformation surgery... is absurd and gives you a little, I think probably the most, forget the fact he's on the wrong side of an 80-20 issue. Abdul El-Sayed is in favor of gender reassignment surgery on minors. That's an 80-20 or 90-10 issue. So he's on the wrong side of that, and most of Michigan isn't going to be with him. But, the idea that he thinks it's a good answer to bring up circumcision just tells you this man is clueless. Cut number seven.
9: Actually, the internal combustion engine cars, so much more expensive.
10: You
9: also,
10: want to get rid of the internal combustion
9: engines? No, I don't. Who told you that?
10: That's what the Green
9: My
10: New
9: dad
10: Deal
9: came
10: says.
9: To America to design internal combustion engines. No, that's
10: the
9: not
10: Green
9: what
10: New
9: the
10: Deal
9: Green
10: says. Phase out
9: it says
10: fossil
9: that we
10: fuels.
9: Could build renewable energy opportunities. Look, I'm not going to defend the Green New Deal. What I'm telling you, though, is that we could make a whole
10: You're
9: lot
10: on the
9: more
10: record
9: amazing
10: as
9: jobs
10: backing the Green New Deal,
9: energy.
10: Abdul.
9: Look, I'm just telling you this. Are you opposed to the idea that we could reduce energy costs and create jobs in Michigan?
10: Absolutely, but I don't want windmills in Lake Michigan.
9: So you're absolutely opposed to that?
10: Yeah, I don't want to
9: so
10: put windmills in Lake Michigan.
6: Abdul El-Sayed lied, and it was a terrible answer. He is for the Green New Deal. He's on record for being for the Green New Deal. And then he lied about it, and he distorted it, and he had a bad answer. Let's go to, I think, the most ridiculous one of all, because it speaks to his ignorance about any culture not his own. Cut number 8.
10: So getting rid of Sharia law's white supremacy, can you explain that one?
9: Do you know what canon law is? Jesse, I assume you're Christian, right?

0: neighbors or their Islamic neighbors or their atheist neighbors will be subjected to. Sharia law is the all-encompassing law of the Quran, and it's often interpreted and implied by clerics and sometimes in smaller Islamic communities. There is an agreement not to go to the civil courts, but to go to the Sharia courts to decide, according to Islamic law, a dispute. There is no parallel with canon law. Canon law is how the Roman Catholic Church operates. For example, if you're divorced and you want an annulment, you must, within the Catholic Church, a divorce is done when it's done for civil law purposes, when it's done in the civil courts of the United States. But if you want to be in good standing in the Catholic Church and in a position to receive the sacraments, your first marriage must be annulled. All right, so that's a canon law procedure, and there are canon lawyers that tell you how to go about that. And there are canon law doctorates, and there's canon law everywhere, but there are not canon law courts in the way that Sharia law courts have been proposed and indeed set up in some very definitely demographically Muslim societies. The idea that Sharia law may not be used is a bit of a hysterical argument because it's very, very infrequently used. But you can, by the way, enter into a private contract to abide by Sharia law. You can have an American contract. I know that you can put into a choice of law provision into any contract between A and B. It says any disputes between A and B shall be governed by Sharia law, but you better specify which Sharia law and who the judge is going to be. There are a lot of choices there. That Al-Sayed thinks canon law's got something to do with Sharia law? Boy, is that guy clueless. Let's finish on his comments on the Second Amendment, cut number 9.
1: We're all good. You also said this. You want to replace the right to bear arms with the right to health care. You don't want to replace the Second Amendment, do you?
2: Well, look, man, I think more people are more worried about whether or not they can see a doctor than whether or not they can have a gun. I'm just going to put that out there.
1: I mean, you're dodging the question. Do you want to replace the Second Amendment?
2: I'm just saying that more people are more concerned about seeing a doctor. If we had a right to health care in this country, they probably wouldn't. And I think that'd be a pretty good thing, don't you?
1: I think you dodged the question. And that's a pretty big one in Michigan.
0: It is a disastrous interview for Dr. Sayed. He's welcome on this program. I posted on X earlier today. As a fellow University of Michigan alum, I will be, of course, courteous and respectful. We'll pre-record. We'll record to tape. Every minute of it will play. I won't edit it, of course. We'll go as long as he wants or as short as he wants. If he wants to try and appeal to center-right voters, I'm right now talking to all of Michigan. So Detroit drive time, good for you. Dr. Sayed, come on here. Talk to me. We'll get the link going. If this is your effort to reach out to people and say, I'm not a left-wing lunatic. I'm not an Islamist apologist. I'm not radical. I'm not really associated with Hassan Piker. You're more than welcome to come here. Got a big audience. I've had a big audience in Michigan for a long, long time. We might not agree on the game, but I won't bring up the game. But other than that, we can talk at length without the obvious time pressures that were on that exchange. But let me put it to you bluntly, it can't get worse for you right now. I doubt you're within 10 points of Mike Rogers right now. I think most of Michigan has said, check, check, check, voting for Mike Rogers. Normie, middle of the road, center-right conservative, long-serving member of Michigan, real man of Michigan, not a radical, not an extremist, not in favor of gender reassignment surgery, in favor of the Second Amendment, not in favor of the Green New Deal. Yeah, I'm going for Mike Rogers. Because Abdul Al-Sayed is off the left edge of the map, and they didn't even talk about Hassan Piker, Abdul Al-Sayed's political godfather. I'll be right back with Lilacs. We're going to run through the same comments right after this. Stay tuned to the Hugh Hewitt Show.
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8: So this year, I ordered my prom dress from Shady Deals, and when it came, it said, some assembly required.
9: I ordered these batteries for my digital camera, but the batteries weren't included, so I had to draw all of our family.
0: Playing Dolly Parton bumps as the great first lady of country passed away today at the age of 80. James Lilix joins me, and James, a couple of things. I want your reaction to that news, and you're the Buzz Aldrin of my Twitch stream. Which means I just opened up a Twitch stream, and for a variety of reasons, and you're the second man on that moon.
10: I'm glad. I didn't know Dolly had passed. Dang. Well, there's a great American icon, to say the absolute very least. And, you know, an American story born, in a one-room cabin somewhere in a holler and ends up in a mansion beloved by absolutely everybody by dint of hard work and talent. an extraordinary person. I mean, you can say, for example, you could say, well, okay, yeah, right, she was a great singer, she's a great country western singer, you know, but, you know, I prefer the country singers that can write their own stuff. Well, she wrote her own things. You say, okay, well, all right, so she wrote her own stuff and she sang it, but, you know, I prefer the ones who actually are pretty good at comedy and acting. Well, you know, actually, she was a wonderful comedian in addition to being a songwriter and a singer. Okay, all right. All right, so she was a comedian and great at that and good at dramatic work as well. But, you know, I like my American icons to be philanthropists. You say, well, actually, she was an extraordinary philanthropist in charge of literacy for children, giving away who knows how many hundreds of thousands, if not millions of books. And somebody could say, okay, fine. So she was a singer and a songwriter and a philanthropist and a comedian and a great actress and a national treasure. But you know what? Talk to me when she starts a theme park. I mean, the things that she did, it's just, it's absolutely wonderful. And you feel like you've lost a connection not only to an American culture that would produce that and honor it, but the old tranche of country western greats who we no longer have, who've been replaced by what seems to be sort of ersatz plasticine versions, the ones who, you know, didn't have 17 divorces and sang about drinking a lot and the rest of it.
0: I have a question to which I do not know the answer. Do you think she appeared on Hee Haw, the hillbilly show of the 60s and 70s?
10: I believe that she did. Wouldn't have. Everybody appeared on Hee Haw. The great thing about Hee Haw, of course, was you got, you know, you're introduced to some of the Grand Ole Opry favorites and new favorites and lots of new women in short shorts standing in the country in the cornfield. I had to watch that show because we'd be at the grandparents' house on Sunday and Saturday, and they'd love it. You were forced as a child to watch Lawrence Welk in a one and a two and a three with the champagne music, and then you'd watch Hee Haw, which, if you were a good, you know, up-and-coming kid, you thought was just the most absolute corn-pone, ridiculous nonsense you'd ever seen. It wasn't funny. It was laughing for hicks. But it wasn't until years later that you realized that Roy Clark and Buck Owens were just two of the most extraordinary musicians in their craft at the time. And so there's a moment floating out there on the Internet where Roy Clark is playing a song, a Spanish song. It's an instrumental. And he's just tearing it up, and he's just doing an absolutely fantastic, virtuoso job that makes you think the Paganini of the Ozarks. And it's on The Odd Couple, because that's what strange things American television used to do in those days. Summer variety shows where you get introduced to somebody, and then Roy Clark playing a brilliant Spanish guitar on The Odd Couple. That's a culture that's...
0: I got to interrupt here, because this week, Fetching Mrs. Hewitt and I were talking about the television watching habits of our young grandchildren, and they're not in junior high, they're below that, and what they're allowed to watch, not watch. And we ran through, you know, the fact that our parents would throw us into the TV room when we were sick, and we would binge on Mayberry RFD, Green Acres,
10: yes,
0: Gilligan's Island, and we went through them all, and they divide into those that boys watched and those that girls. I mean, I couldn't stomach Bewitched. Could you?
10: Well, not really. The whole thing about it annoyed me, sort of, that everybody was having to run around and pretend that Samantha wasn't a witch and there was Endora across the street and there was Agnes Kravitz and the rest of it. I mean, I never watched it, but I know all this stuff. All I know about Bewitched is that it taught me something fundamental about the medium, is that they can swap out one husband for the other, give them the same first name, and we're not supposed to say anything. Wait a minute, York, Sergeant York, wait a minute, Sergeant York? I mean, the girls, my friend Flick, and, you know, horse stuff and Black Beauty and whatever. And,
0: but what did Lilac watch on sick day? I was a Mayberry RFD guy, and this happened because I made a Mayberry reference and she didn't get it, the one payphone in Mayberry, and she did not get it. Mm-hmm. And so what did Lilac watch?
10: I think I steeped myself in game shows almost exclusively. Game
0: shows
10: too.
0: And
10: then
0: the
10: local afternoon.
0: I would not watch the Newlywed Game. Would you?
10: Of course. Well, it depends on when you ask you. When I was a younger kid and I didn't get any of the double entendres, no, I wouldn't. When I was older and was keen to see the double entendres, I absolutely would. Same thing with The Dating Game. Yes, I did, but those were evening shows. Newlywed was an evening show, I believe.
0: One show. Let's Make a Deal, which I think taught American generation, an entire generation of young people to weigh carefully their choices.
10: Absolutely so. When Jay would come down with the table and there'd be something that you had to choose with that, whether or not you would get a goat or the rest of it. My mom, I think, had a crush on Monty Hall. I remember her saying one day as we watched the show together, you know, I think he'd be fun at parties, which summed up a whole sort of sophisticated world in which my mother dreamed to live that delighted me. Of course, that was a great show. The game shows were absolutely wonderful ways to waste your time growing up in America. But again, we were sponges. We watched anything practically. The idea of actually getting up and turning off the television seemed, you know, contrary to the laws of God and nature. Nowadays, with the infinite scroll, you never turn it off. The algorithm, the dopamine, the rest of it, you can never turn it off. But there was a point in American life where either you turned it off because you were going to bed, or you sat and waited for the song of the poem about the man touching the face of God and slipping the surly bonds of earth, and then static. That idea that there is nothing left to watch anywhere is something that was formative to us, and I'm glad that we got.
0: As was, did Mr. Lilac Sr., your father, tell you to change the channel?
10: No, he didn't. My father would generally plant himself in the Barca Lounger after a very hard day of driving truck and lifting barrels and watch what was there. And at a certain point, he got a Zenith Space Command, which enabled him to electronically, although the earlier versions used a series of musical tones, to change the channel without having to get up. There was a point in our household, of course, where you didn't want to change the channel because it meant getting the pliers and going over to the set and turning the knob with the pliers because you stripped the knob, turning it too fast. The time that a child would spend on the UHF band just burring that thing, hoping for something to come through the static, again, everything is better now. Television is better. The technology is better. For about $40.57, you can get a 65-inch television in HD that has a better picture than the thing you saw at the Fargo Theater downtown. But there were certain things about the medium in those days that shaped what our expectations of the medium. But I'm glad we got them because it makes today seem so much more like a boon, a golden age. But it also was a little bit more simpler and hence, you know, required a little bit more of us to
0: It was pastoral and it was kinder. About this, I'll close. TV was kind. Sitcoms were kind. Were they not?
10: They were, and we welcomed it, though we got dark and sharp and the rest of it, not realizing that it was going to spawn a generation of people for whom this was authenticity. And yes, that's why Ted Lasso is so popular, because it's kind and it's decent. It's a rare thing. I don't watch it, mind you. I think it's a little too saccharine, but I get your point.
0: Lilacs, as in Lilacs.com, as in his Substack is James Lilacs.substack.com. The first guest on the Give You a Twitch stream, which will now be turned off for a while, but we did have to launch it. He is the Buzz Aldrin of the Hugh Hewitt Twitch stream. Stay tuned.
11: With SRN News, I'm Jason Walker. Senator Darlene Graham winning the Republican nomination to replace her late brother on South Carolina's general election ballot, notching another win for President Trump. He had thrown his support behind the political novice. Graham defeated Ralph Norman in Tuesday's special runoff. Senator Graham giving special thanks to the president.
12: Mr. President, Lindsey truly loved you and viewed you as one of his closest friends. I appreciate that bond and appreciate all that you've done for our country. Our victory would not have been possible without you, and we are truly grateful.
11: The world today mourning the death of an icon known for her personality, poignant songwriting, and a wonderful sense of humor. The legendary Dolly Parton was born in a one-room cabin in Tennessee in 1946. Ultimately became one of the wealthiest women in America, giving away millions of dollars. Correspondent Laura Winters.
13: Her music was known around the world. She was an American original, an American icon, with hit song after hit song. 9 to 5, Jolene, I Will Always Love You. President Trump on his Truth Social page reacting to Dolly Parton's death, saying there has never been anyone like her and never will. In her honor, I am lowering the American flag throughout the United States for a one-week period. Rest in peace, Dolly. The world loves you. Laura Winters reporting.
11: Dolly Parton was 80 years old and learned not too long ago that she had cancer. Authorities say that a fire in a hospital nursery in Pakistan, claiming the lives of 14 infants, one baby was rescued. This is SRN News.
4: 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Bruce Hooley here, and there's some crazy times out there, and the craziness is wild to comprehend, but it's particularly impactful on your finances. 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

0: coffin, she said.
1: Rest in peace, Dolly Parton. President Trump ordering flags flown at half-mast for an American icon and heroine. Dolly Parton dead today at the age of 80. Earlier today, on a very unhappy or a different note, I was asked on to Stuart Varney. Ashley was sitting in for him. Ashley Webster, to talk about Hassan Piker. Here is that segment from this morning, cut number one.
2: Hewitt joins me now. Hugh, look, is it enough for Democrat leaders to condemn the rhetoric without actually calling out the person?
1: Good morning, Ashley. No, it's not. Mm. In fact, I'm surprised Leader Jeffries made such a rookie error. He's getting piled on today because he did not name Hassan Piker. You've got a very smart audience. It's very well read in, but I just some basic facts for them. Piker is the single most influential Democrat who is neither in office nor running for office. He got an enormous online Twitch audience of 3 million people, another 2 million people on YouTube. He got Abdul El-Sayed over the finish line. Sayed beat Haley Stevens by less than 1%, 15,000 votes out of 1.5 million. And Hassan Piker basically carried Abdul El-Sayed over the finish line in Michigan. Over the weekend, Piker was out mocking Charlie Kirk's death, and last week he was saying on his Twitch stream that State Senator Jeremy Moss represents that part of America that is Jewish and supports Israel and that they are inviting violence upon Jews. So what Leader Jeffries did was denounce the statement that Jews are inviting violence upon themselves, but he didn't name Hassan Piker. So it was cowardly and ineffective, and as a result,
2: Exactly. Well, let's move on to this one. Democrat Congressman Gregory Meeks says his party will not try to impeach President Trump if they take back control. Listen to this.
3: A lot of Republicans believe that the real first move of Democrats, if they retake the House, would be to impeach President Trump. Again, do you think that Democrats should do that? Should they impeach him?
4: The only ones that's talking about impeachment is the Republicans, because they're trying to scare somebody for electoral purposes. What we've been talking about as Democrats, we are going to deal with the affordability issue. That's what we're going to be focused on.
2: But we know that's not true, Hugh. Listen to this.
5: I'm looking forward to going to Washington, D.C. to provide everyday hardworking people with some relief after we work to, you know, impeach and I vote to remove Donald Trump.
6: I have just filed articles of impeachment. I have the articles in my hand impeaching Donald John Trump, President of the United States.
7: We got to dig up whatever else needs to be dug up about this corruption and this abuse of power that's taking place. And if that leads to an impeachment process to further explicate that for the American people, then that's what will happen.
8: I think we should be clear that Donald Trump commits impeachable offenses weekly.
2: So what is it? You know, why can't Democrats, Hugh, settle on one message for the midterms? Because they're certainly not together on that issue.
1: Well, again, Ashley, they are going to impeach him if they win the majority. If I was a betting man on Kalshi or Polymarket, I'm not. I put everything on, yes, they will impeach him, and everybody knows that. Why won't they say that? Well, Troy Jackson is their Democratic nominee. He's going to lose to Susan Collins. He's struggling. He doesn't have to explain impeachment. Chris Pappas in New Hampshire is going to be their Democratic nominee, either against John Sununu or Scott Brown. He's going to lose if they're talking about impeachment. El-Sayed's already underwater. He's going to lose. Tallarico in Texas, neck and neck with Ken Paxton, but Paxton will pull ahead. The more Democrats talk about impeachment, the more Americans say, this just is not my choice this November. So I expect Democrats to lie about that, but they will impeach the president if they get the majority. Well, this morning, I was glad to do it. Now, this is Relief Factor for today. I carry an anchor cumin, as Rachel and Omega. I told you yesterday, I did 10 miles on Saturday. I felt it on Sunday. Little lingering effect yesterday. It's gone today because I take Relief Factor every day. So even though I did a long run, longer than normal, on Saturday, trundled, not running, wasn't under 10 minutes a mile, so it's not running, but trundling. Nevertheless, 10 miles is more than I've done in a while. So I got to get my Relief Factor. I got to take it. I carry an curcumin, resveratrol, omega. Come on out of there. There you are. Four pills that you take once a day if you've taken it on the starter pack schedule. It's this easy if you're watching on the Salem News Channel, over Fast TV on Pluto, Samsung, Amazon, everywhere.
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0: Welcome back, America. Dolly Parton, Babylon Bee joking. Apocalypse Near is the last universally loved human being dies. Dolly Parton was, I don't know, if you didn't like Dolly Parton, something is wrong with you, as Lilacs discussed earlier. My X account is full of clips, so I just pulled one off that Dwayne cut, and we want to show you this is a classic Dolly Parton from the era of The Tonight Show, hosted by Johnny Carton. Let's roll clip number 13.
1: What's the song you said you made up?
2: Well, I wrote this song because it's been real good for me ever since I started on your show. And yeah. You said one time, once I got to be real famous, I probably wouldn't come back on the show. But I always will. I'm here about as much as you are.
1: Good friends can say that.
2: Yeah, well, that's what I mean. We can say anything. But I was only kidding because everybody kids you about it.
1: Yeah.
2: I only like the show. Well, I think other people do a good job, but I only really like to watch it when you're on.
1: Thank you.
2: And I don't call it The Tonight Show. To me, it's the Johnny Carson show.
1: Oh, you're saying all the right things.
2: No, I'm serious. So,
1: you want me to hold that for you?
2: No, I'm going to pitch it a little. As good as I can with this nail. But it's all in the words, and it's, you know.

0: But I never really made it till the Johnny Carson show. Now I have dreamed of stardom since I was just a kid. A million-dollar dream beneath this $13 wig. In my bell-bottom jumpsuits with my rhinestones all aglow, I became an overnight success from the Johnny Carson show.
1: Get the idea. It's just so charming. In fact, Tennessee will have a national day of mourning. My buddy Schroeder, who wrote a very, very good piece today on the inability of some Americans to feel joy at the Freedom 250. It's over at HughHewitt.com in Schroeder's Corner. I think John basically lives at Dollywood, and his wonderful wife likes it too. But John just goes down there the way Dwayne goes to Disney World. There are some people for whom, I think... they think he works there. I think they think Schroeder works there. Because he's got a broom usually. He's cleaning up. And he's always trying to be a help to people. And that takes some doing. But Schroeder writes for HughHewitt.com and then he goes to Dollywood and he cleans up. But everybody in Tennessee loves Dolly Parton. And I don't know anybody who doesn't love Dolly Parton. And if they don't, they need to know about her philanthropy and her emphasis on reading. That Lilacs piece was just fabulous. Good on you. I'll ask Brett Baer next hour, Bethany Mandel, about that. Let me go now. I was on Special Report last night. Brett's coming up next hour. Let's go over. First, we open with the segment having to do with the announcement by Secretary Bessent of new and vastly far-reaching economic sanctions on Iran. Cut number two.
2: Okay, Hugh, what about this? It is a different effort, but it is putting the screws to Iran in a different way.
1: And tighter, I hope. Brett, good evening. Long overdue is everything that can be done. And I think what Secretary Bessent announced today is we're in the everything that can be done mode. I believe signals out of Iran indicate that that country is close to collapse. The amount of oil that the United States is getting out of the Gulf has surged in the last 30 days. It appears that the 12-day campaign against Iran ruined their ability to interdict the export of oil and natural gas from our allies in the Gulf. And now the secretary is making known, and President Trump's backing him up, if you're on Iran's side in any way, shape, or form, especially in currency trading or the export or import of critical materials not humanitarian-related, you're not on our team. And I think the screws are going to bite deep and bite hard. In fact, I would be on alert for a strike back, a very aggressive strike back from Iran. Then we got around to the Canadian trade war. And I didn't want to treat it as just a trade war. Brett gave me some grace and some time here to explain cut number three.
2: Hugh, the president says Canada has been raking us over the coals on a number of different products for years and years, and the deal that they did strike or thought they were going to get with Canada was actually giving them a lot on different items that they had taken the tariffs down. Canada could not politically take that deal.
1: It was political, Brett, and I think we need to zoom out a little bit. The dysfunctional relationship between Canada and its big brother to the north has gone off the rails for 10 years. If you look at anything other than just the narrow trade deal, their defense expenditures got down to 1.2% of GDP. They're trying to get the 2% free rider on the American defense budget. They have been taking advantage of American generosity and goodwill. I don't know any Americans who don't like Canadians. I love the fact that we have cross-border sports teams in the NFL and in the baseball and basketball. We love that. But it really does come down to the whole of government approach. Justin Trudeau and Mark Carney have been indifferent to basic American interests. Mark Carney is playing sweetheart with Xi Jinping. And Donald Trump has noticed, and Americans are noticed, and it's coming out in this trade deal. 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I'll be right back. Just 2 weeks before his tragic assassination, Charlie Kirk sat down for one of his final interviews to wrestle with a timeless question. Does God still speak today? That conversation became the foundation for a powerful and provocative new documentary, Can You Hear Me Now?, that explores prophecy, faith, scripture, history, and the role believers are called to play in our culture today. 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
1: Welcome back, America. I'm Hugh Hewitt. Coming up in Hour 3 today, I'll be joined by author Craig W. Stanfield. That's Dr. Stanfield to you. He's written a dystopian novel called Carbon Zero, about AI. Now, Dr. Stanfield is not your ordinary thriller writer. Dr. Stanfield has his PhD from the University of Maryland. He's got 80 patents. He's an AI pioneer. He's a Sparty originally, we'll forgive him that, but he has written a compelling novel of what could go wrong. And he wrote it before the central thesis of the book, which is an AI agent going rogue, actually happened. That happened on July 24th, with a chat with an open AI agent that escaped the sandbox and went and mugged Huggy Face, I believe, or Hugging Face. And I'll talk to Craig about this, but this fabulous novel is available now. It's part of the Hugh Hewitt Book Club, so you can get it at hughhewitt.com. You can also get it at Amazon. Remember the title, Carbon Zero, Amazon, or the author, Craig Stanfill, Stanfill, or simply go and get the Kindle edition. You can order the book, and it's a big, good read, and satisfactory for end of summer and Labor Day. And especially if you don't know much about AI and you want to learn about AI, then you want to get Carbon Zero. But the deal is Craig wants the book to be read, so he made it available on Kindle for $2.99. It's his third novel. He's getting good at it. And he really knows the AI world. He's an inventor. He is an AI guy. He's a computer guy. And he's a philanthropist, a good guy, very smart guy. Give a listen in hour three for the interview with Craig Stanfill. Coming up next half hour, Brett Baer. And I'm going to replay, because Lilacs did it so well, I'm going to replay the Lilacs interview about Dolly Parton. We have one more Dolly Parton clip to end the hour with. Cut number 13, Kermit the Frog and Dolly.

0: It takes a particular kind of performer to be able to do Johnny Carson, Kermit the Frog, Rock and Roll Hall of Fame, be a philanthropist, be beloved by everyone, and I think it's in the fact that she came from nothing, worked, was invariably of good humor. I never interviewed her, never met her, but I know the people in Tennessee are mourning. I know people like Schroeder and Mrs. Schroeder are cast down, all the people who love Dollywood, but look, she's in heaven, she's just fine. She's a good old Christian woman, and she's having a blast right now. What does D.W. Moody say? Someday you will hear that I'm dead. That is a lie. Well, I've never been more alive than I am that day. And so it is for Dolly Parton. More coming up. Don't go anywhere. I'm Hugh Hewitt.
1: 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If you run or manage a local business today, you're challenged like never before. We get it, and we want to help. We're Salem Surround, and when it comes...
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4: News this hour from Town Hall. I'm Jason Walker. She was one of a kind. Dolly Parton has passed away following a short battle with cancer. In an interview last year in the Associated Press, she talked about her image, her work, her life.
5: Well, I don't think about my life in terms of superstar. I'm just a working girl. I always say, and it's the truth, that I am a workhorse that looks like a show horse. But I got to keep it all up, and I enjoy all of it. I love getting to dress up, doing all these things, and at Dollywood, when we get to do all the festivals and things we have. My husband always said, if anybody was ever born to be a star, it's you. Because he sees me loving to do all the things and playing. It's like playtime for me, but I take it very serious.
4: Senator Darlene Graham has captured the Republican nomination for the Senate in South Carolina in a special primary election, defeating Ralph Norman. Senator Graham says the nation will be watching the election in her state.
6: Liberals believe if they can defeat conservatives in South Carolina, then they can defeat us anywhere. Once again, they're coming for us, and the South Carolina values we hold dear.
4: A California couple in a battle with their surrogate over a newborn with a life-threatening heart defect testifying in a Texas court. Now, they say they are anguished by attempts to deny them parental rights because they previously wanted to abort the child. Sheen Gilcar called surrogate McKenna West unstable. West is hoping to take conservatorship of the baby. Fire in a hospital nursery in Pakistan has claimed the lives of 14 babies. One infant was safely rescued. More on these stories, townhall.com.
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4: It is a move being closely observed by leaders from around the world. A group of Kurdish-led fighters in Syria that once battled Islamic State forces, now joining up with the new government. Here's Jennifer King.
8: The commander of the Kurdish-led Syrian Democratic Forces has announced the group's official dissolution, saying they have completed a merger with the Syrian army. Commander Mazlum Abdi spoke Tuesday at the presidential palace in Damascus. The agreement is a boost for the government of interim president Ahmad al-Sharaa. Abdi said they want this day to mark the beginning of a genuine transition from battlefields to fields of construction, from the era of weapons to the era of peace. The Kurds lost much of their territory during a government offensive in January. During negotiations, President al-Sharaa made Kurdish an official language alongside Arabic, restored citizenship to tens of thousands of Kurds, and promised they would have the right to education in their own language. I'm Jennifer King.
4: Breaking news and analysis, townhall.com.
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0: Welcome back, America. I'm Hugh Hewitt, joined by Brett Baer, host of Special Report on Fox News every night at 6 p.m. That, of course, is Dolly Parton, passed away today at the age of 80. Brett, you've interviewed everybody over your long run at Fox. Did you ever get a chance to interview Dolly Parton?
1: I didn't interview her. I did meet her at an event in D.C. and also, I'm pretty sure, at an event in Nashville. So I chatted with her, but I did not interview her. I had obviously other colleagues at Fox that she appeared on Fox and Friends a number of times, and she was larger than life. You know, there's only a few people that when they pass, everybody says, oh, you know, that's...
0: I'm making a list. Princess Diana, Michael Jackson, John Lennon forced themselves into the news cycle. And, you know, someday Julie Andrews will and Paul McCartney. But there aren't many that forced themselves into the news cycle in other than a passing way, are there?
1: I don't think so. You know, there's we do a lot of obits about people. It's rare that someone's death takes over the channel coverage for a while. And Dolly Parton's one of those because she was so loved by so many people. So yeah. It'll be our lead story tonight and probably have a guest. There's other news today, but it is a big moment to honor her life and legacy.
0: I'm glad to hear you're doing that. Now I want to go back a couple of days to the Freedom 250. I have a colleague at my website, hughhewitt.com. His name's John Schroeder. He's a great writer, lives in Tennessee, and he had a bit of a lament today that Americans just couldn't enjoy Freedom 250. Some people had to get on there and politicize it. And I wasn't there, but it looked absolutely terrific, Brett. How much fun was that?
1: It was cool. I mean, it was really cool. It was larger than life, too. It was, you know, seeing these Indy cars do 160 miles in the straight on D.C. roads was pretty amazing. And hairpin turns and watching it all was a little surreal, but it was great. It was packed. The weather was perfect. And there were a lot of people just really happy to be there. So I wouldn't be surprised if it happens again.
0: Well, congratulations on the coverage, because I was talking to Aisha. I was doing a hit on Saturday, and I don't think she could hear me because, of course, those cars are loud. And broadcasting from a convention's bad enough, but from a Freedom 250, well done. News. I've never asked you, are you an NFL fan of a particular team?
1: I'm a Commanders fan. You know, I've lived on and off here for 20 plus years, so I've done the iterations from Redskins to Washington Football Club to the Commanders, and so I have been that. I grew up in Atlanta, so I was in Atlanta.
0: I thought Falcons. You might be a Falcons guy. Yeah,
1: but I am a huge NFL fan, so Commanders are my NFC team, and the Patriots are my AFC team.
0: Okay, so you're a smart fan. I'm not. I'm a biased, deep Brown fan. I have no objectivity about the Watson story. Are you following it? Are you interested in it? Did it surprise you, the decision that Todd Monken made to start him?
1: Surprised me. It's not overtaking my feed or my what I'm reading, but it did surprise me, and I'm sure in the fans that are diehards like you, it's a shock.
0: Well, you know, the Commanders had the Snyder problem for a long year. The Haslams are not that. They're good owners who want to win. They're not trying to lose, but boy, oh boy, it is a story, but I think it's a story just for Browns fans that are, my feed is taken over. Let me go now to Iran. I recall that you sat down with the Qatari Prime Minister Al Thani. Am I right about that?
1: Yes.
0: Okay, so how do you understand their position in this unfolding economic war? They might be even more vulnerable than UAE because I don't think they've got a pipeline option.
1: That's true, and it's a potential big problem for them. And more so than the Saudis and the UAE. And you're right. They kind of straddle the line with Iran, always have. They pitch themselves as the chief negotiator who can listen to all sides. But in this iteration, they are taking it on the chin a little bit economically. as the pinch is going on Iran. I mean, this economic D-Day thing from Besant is real. I think it's might be having more of an effect than the actual war did.
0: And I think the collateral damage from all of our allies, Saudi Arabia has a different way to get oil out. UAE and Bahrain have different ways to get oil out. Kuwait, I think, can get out via the pipelines if they connect. I don't know about Iraq, and I just think the Qataris are the ones who are really in the vice. Do you read Mark Dubowitz from Foundation for Defense of Democracies or Richard Goldberg and their worries about a strike back by Iran because we've got the vice grip on them now?

0: science, like what you do. What did you take away from that interview with Abdul El-Sayed and Jesse Waters last night?
1: Yeah, I thought Jesse did a fine job. It's tough when the candidate or whoever you're interviewing is trying to filibuster, and it's even tougher if it's a remote interview. But there were definitely some points where Jesse made that his, you know, Syed's policies, he wouldn't answer directly or answered in a way that I don't know that many people in Michigan are going to side with.
0: Well, that leads me to, I know what the Fox poll had, Mike Rogers up by outside the margin of error. I'm beginning to think that when he, El-Sayed, agrees to go on Jesse's show and he's stuck with Hassan Piker like a 1,000-pound weight around his neck dragging him down, that race may be over. I joke about it, but I think it may be over. He may, that's not what you do if you're close or ahead. You don't go on with Jesse Waters on Fox News. Fair assessment?
1: I think so. I think fair. I mean, he's trying to say that Mike Rogers is dodging. I don't think Jesse's asked Mike Rogers to be on yet. We will try to have everybody on. I saw your pitch on X to get El-Sayed on. We've requested it as well. So we'll see if he takes us up on it. I know we're going to go to Michigan. It's one of the races that we're watching closely. So I'll probably follow both candidates as we get closer.
0: Quick bonus question. Where else are you planning to go? You going up to Maine? Are you going to go to Texas?
1: Yeah, I'll go to Maine. I don't know if we'll go to Texas. I'll be in Dallas for the convention, the 9th and 10th, and we'll try to do something on that race. We're in talks with the Tallarico people. We probably are going to go to Iowa and, you know, maybe Ohio. We'll see. You know, that race is kind of upside down as far as Republicans are concerned, with Sherrod Brown kind of picking up some extra points.
0: And I would not take New Hampshire off your list either. I think Chris Pappas is going to find the DSA endorsement more trouble than it's worth. I don't know if Sununu or Brown's going to win. I suppose it's going to be Sununu, but I don't know. And that'll be closer than you think. Brett Baer, good to talk to you. Special report tonight, leading off with the lead story, unless something changes between now and then, about the passing of Dolly Parton. Thank you, Brett. Follow Brett on X at Brett Baer. Follow Special Report on X at Special Report as well. Here, by the way, is Mike Rogers' his killer line from yesterday, cut number 10.
2: El-Sayed wants to represent Palestine. I want to represent Michigan.
0: Good line. It's a killer line. Play it again. Cut number 10. Mike Rogers, candidate.
2: El-Sayed wants to represent Palestine. I want to represent Michigan.
0: That is exactly right. Don't go anywhere. I'm going to replay from last hour my interview with Lilacs, because James Lilacs at Substack.com, he had a great wind-up and delivery on Dolly Parton, and he was unaware that she had died when I talked to him. 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He's that nimble. He's that smart. If you don't subscribe to JamesLilacs.substack.com, you ought to, or visit Lilacs.com. He's that funny, but he's also very over the target with Dolly Parton's place in the American culture. Don't go anywhere. Stay tuned. I'll be back on the other side of that live on The Hugh Hewitt Show.
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4: 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Pennsylvania's current governor, Josh Shapiro, and his Democrat Party have made a dangerous and catastrophic turn towards the failed and dangerous policies of radical socialism. 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There is no longer anything democratic about today's Democrat Party. 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
2: Welcome back, America. Hugh Hewitt playing Dolly Parton bumps as the great first lady of country passed away today at the age of 80. James Lilix joins me. And James, a couple of things. I want your reaction to that news. And you're the Buzz Aldrin of my Twitch stream, which means I just opened up a Twitch stream. And for a variety of reasons, and you're the second man on that moon.
10: I'm glad. I didn't know Dolly had passed. Dang. Well, there's a great American icon, to say the absolute very least. And, you know, an American story born, what, in a one-room cabin somewhere in a holler and ends up in a mansion beloved by absolutely everybody by dint of hard work and talent. An extraordinary person. I mean, you can say, for example, you could say, well, okay, yeah, right. She was a great singer. She's a great country western singer, you know, but, you know, I prefer the country singers that can write their own stuff. Well, she wrote her own things. You say, okay, well, all right. So she wrote her own stuff and she sang it. But, you know, I prefer the ones who actually are pretty good at comedy and acting. Well, you know, actually, she was a wonderful comedian in addition to being a songwriter and a singer. Okay, all right. All right, so she was a comedian and great at that and good at dramatic work as well. But, you know, I like my American icons to be philanthropists. You say, well, actually, she was an extraordinary philanthropist in charge of literary literacy for children, giving away who knows how many hundreds of thousands, if not millions of books. And somebody could say, okay, all right, fine. So she was a singer and a songwriter and a philanthropist and a comedian and a great actress and a national treasure. But you know what? Talk to me when she starts a theme park. I mean, the things that she did, it's just, it's absolutely wonderful. And you feel like you've lost a connection not only to an American culture that would produce that and honor it, but the old tranche of country western greats who we no longer have, who've been replaced by what seems to be sort of ersatz plasticine versions, the ones who, you know, didn't have 17 divorces and sang about drinking a lot and the rest of it. Oh, what a shame.
2: I have a question to which I do not know the answer. Do you think she appeared on Hee Haw, the hillbilly show of the 60s and 70s?
10: I believe that she did. Well, wouldn't have. Everybody appeared on Hee Haw. The great thing about Hee Haw, of course, was you got, you know, you're introduced to some of the Grand Ole Opry favorites and new favorites and lots of new women in short shorts standing in the country in the cornfield. I had to watch that show because we'd be at the grandparents' house on Sunday and Saturday, and they'd love it. You were forced as a child to watch Lawrence Welk in a one and a two and a three with the champagne music, and then you'd watch Hee Haw. Which, if you were a good, you know, up-and-coming kid, you thought was just the most absolute corn-pone, ridiculous nonsense you'd ever seen. It wasn't funny. It was laughing for hicks. But it wasn't until years later that you realized that Roy Clark and Buck Owens were just two of the most extraordinary musicians in their craft of their time.
2: Correct.
10: And so there's a moment floating out there on the internet where Roy Clark is playing a song, a Spanish song. It's an instrumental. And he's just tearing it up, and he's just doing an absolutely fantastic, virtuoso job that makes you think the Paganini of the Ozarks. And it's on The Odd Couple, because that's what strange things American television used to do in those days. Summer variety shows where you get introduced to somebody, and then Roy Clark playing a brilliant Spanish guitar on The Odd Couple. That's a culture
2: now,
10: that's gone.
2: I got to interrupt here, because this week, Fetching Mrs. Hewitt and I were talking about the television watching habits of our young grandchildren, and they're not in junior high, they're below that, and what they're allowed to watch, not watch. And we ran through, you know, the fact that our parents would throw us into the TV room when we were sick, and we would binge on Mayberry, RFD,
10: yes,
2: Green Acres, Gilligan's Island, and we went through them all, and they divide into those that boys watched and those that girls. I mean, I couldn't stomach Bewitched. Could you?
10: Well, not really. The whole thing about it annoyed me, sort of, that everybody was having to run around and pretend that Samantha wasn't a witch and there was Endora across the street and there was Agnes Kravitz and the rest of it. I mean, I never watched it, but I know all this stuff. All I know about Bewitched is that it taught me something fundamental about the medium, is that they can swap out one husband for the other, give them the same first name, and we're not supposed to say anything. Wait a minute, York, Sergeant York, wait a minute, Sergeant York? So, no, yeah, I mean, the girls, my friend Flicka, and, you know, horse stuff and Black Beauty and whatever. And
2: but what did Lilacs watch on sick day? I was a Mayberry RFD guy, and this happened because I made a Mayberry reference, and she didn't get it, the one payphone in Mayberry, mm-hmm, and she did not mm-hmm get it. And so what did Lilacs watch?
10: I think I steeped myself in game shows almost exclusively. Game shows.
2: We
10: and
2: did, too.
10: The local
2: we got there.
10: Yeah. And then in the afternoon.
2: I would not watch the Newlywed Game. Would you?
10: Well, it depends on when you ask you. When I was a younger kid and I didn't get any of the double entendres, no, I wouldn't. When I was older and was keen to see the double entendres, I absolutely would. Same thing with The Dating Game. So, yes, I did. But those were evening shows. Newlywed was an evening show, I believe.
2: One show.
10: What's that?
2: Let's Make a Deal, which I think taught American generation, an entire generation of young people to weigh carefully their choices.
10: Absolutely so. When Jay would come down with the table and there'd be something that you had to choose with that, whether or not you would get a goat or the rest of it. My mom, I think, had a crush on Monty Hall. I remember her saying one day as we watched the show together, you know, I think he'd be fun at parties, which summed up a whole sort of sophisticated world in which my mother dreamed to live that delighted me. Of course, that was a great show. The game shows were absolutely wonderful ways to waste your time growing up in America. But again, we were sponges. We watched anything practically. The idea of actually getting up and turning off the television seemed, contrary to the laws of God and nature. Nowadays, with the infinite scroll, you never turn it off. The algorithm, the dopamine, the rest of it, you can never turn it off. But there was a point in American life where either you turned it off because you were going to bed, or you sat and waited for the poem about the man touching the face of God and slipping the surly bonds of earth, and then static. That idea that there is nothing left to watch anywhere is something that was formative to us, and I'm glad that we got to experience.
2: Did Mr. Lilac Sr., your father, tell you to change the channel?
10: No, he didn't. My father would generally plant himself in the Barca lounger after a very hard day of driving truck and lifting barrels and watch what was there. And at a certain point, he got a Zenith Space Command, which enabled him to electronically, although the earlier versions used a series of musical tones, to change the channel without having to get up. There was a point in our household, of course, where you didn't want to change the channel because it meant getting the pliers and going over to the set and turning the knob with the pliers because you'd swap the knob, turning it too fast. The time that a child would spend on the UHF band just blurring that thing, hoping for something to come through the static, again, everything is better now. Television is better. The technology is better. For about $40.57, you can get a 65-inch television in HD that has a better picture than the thing you saw at the Fargo Theater downtown. But there were certain things about the medium in those days that shaped our expectations of the medium, but I'm glad we got them because it makes today seem so much more like a boon, a golden age. But it also was a little bit more simpler and hence, required a little bit more of us to get to
2: it. It was pastoral and it was kinder. About this, I'll quote. TV was kind. Sitcoms were kind. Were they not?
10: Yes, they were, and we welcomed them, and we got dark and sharp and the rest of it, not realizing that it was going to spawn a generation of people for whom this was authenticity. And yes, that's why Ted Lasso is so popular, because it's kind and it's decent. It's a rare thing. I don't watch it, mind you. I think it's a little too saccharine, but I get your point.
2: Lilacs, as in lilacs.com, as in his Substack is jameslilacs.substack.com. The first guest on the Hugh Twitch stream, which will now be turned off for a while, but we did have to launch it. He is the Buzz Aldrin of the Hugh Hewitt Twitch stream. Stay tuned.
9: With SRM News, I'm Jason Walker. She's been described as a woman who was funny, as she had a lot of charm and personality. Dolly Parton lost it all yesterday. She passed away after a short battle with cancer. In an interview in May of last year, she talked about her image, work, and life.
11: Well, I don't think about my life in terms of superstar. I'm just working girl. I always say, and it's the truth, that I am a workhorse that looks like a show horse. But I got to keep it all up, and I enjoy all of it. I love getting to dress up, doing all these things, and at Dollywood, when we get to do all the festivals and things we have. My husband always said, if anybody was ever born to be a star, it's you. Because he sees me loving to do all the things and playing. It's like playtime for me, but I take it very serious.
9: In South Carolina, Darlene Graham capturing the Republican nomination for U.S. Senate in a special primary election, defeating Ralph Norman. Senator Graham says the nation will be watching the election in her state.
12: Liberals believe if they can defeat conservatives in South Carolina, then they can defeat us anywhere. Once again, they're coming for us, and the South Carolina values we hold dear.
9: A California couple in a fight with their surrogate over a newborn with a life-threatening heart defect have testified in a Texas court. They say they are anguished by attempts to deny them parental rights because they had previously wanted an abortion. Now, Sheen Gilcar calls surrogate McKenna West unstable. West, meanwhile, is hoping to take conservatorship of the baby. She says the couple had pressured her at one point to end the pregnancy after learning of the diagnosis. This is SRN News.
13: Today's America is full of bloviating pundits who speak with emotion. That's why you need to listen to The Larry Elder Show. Larry is a lawyer, writer, and media personality who speaks truth with facts. The Larry Elder Show.
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14: Colonel Louis Nicola suggested that America might be better served by a monarchy, with Washington himself as king. Washington firmly rejected the idea. He had spent years leading Americans in a fight for independence from a monarchy. He would not see that victory end with America creating a king of its own. He understood that the cause of the revolution was greater than any one man. His example reminds us that power can be offered, earned, or taken. But character determines whether we use it for ourselves or remain faithful to something greater.
15: We all play a role in keeping our community safe.
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2: Welcome back, America. I'm Hugh Hewitt. Dolly Parton dying today. There'll be a lot of conversation about her online. I want to play for you the video statement made by Brian Seaver on behalf of her family earlier today, cut number 12.
20: Hey everyone, my name is Brian Seaver, son of Cassie Parton, and I'm representing the Parton and Owens family today, announcing the passing of my Aunt Dolly Rebecca Parton Dean, sister, sis, Aunt Granny to one generation and Gigi to the next. This video announcement is something Dolly asked of me years ago, before I fully absorbed it as a future reality. As her head of security for more than two decades, a role my father Larry held before me, I have imagined the heaviness of this moment, but haven't truly felt it until now. It is an honor that is mixed with absolute pride and great sadness. But sadness lies with us, not with Dolly. Dolly has lived in the light and is in the arms of Jesus, surely met by Carl, her parents, and countless others who have watched her and longed for her to meet them in the heavens. I first went on the road with Dolly as a kid, getting a taste of the road life in the early 1980s. Dolly opened doors not just for me, but for her entire family to reach the potential we didn't even know was possible. Dolly also opened doors for generations of singers, songwriters, musicians, and dreamers from every walk of life and across every continent. By her example, we believed that anything was possible. She never saw a door she couldn't open, and the doors she opened made and changed history. My family and I have shared a lifetime of beautiful memories with Dolly, but so have you. She has always been on your television, your record player, your CD, and on your phone playlist, becoming an extended part of your family whether you liked it or not. Our family and the team she has entrusted with her legacy will work diligently to ensure her spirit will live with us forever. Dolly was a farmer, just like her daddy. He farmed the soil, she farmed songs and happiness. Dolly called me and said she wants to rest in a beautiful bed of plush cotton because after a life wearing heavy rhinestones, she finally deserves to be comfortable and have some rest. Rest in peace, Aunt Dolly, Aunt Granny, Gigi. May God bless Dolly Parton, and may God bless you all. She will always love you.
2: What a wonderful announcement, because that is exactly the reflection of a wonderful lady and a wonderful family. I wanted to play that for you. Another note, I've opened up a Twitch channel, Hugh Hewitt 1, and I did it only because I dove deep into Hassan Piker and how he grew his audience. That's not my platform. That's for gamers and it's profane and it's vulgar and it's 24/7, 365. But it is always my practice to grab and plant my space on every social media platform. And when I got there, it turns out somebody already squatted on Hugh Hewitt. So I'm Hugh Hewitt 1. And I'm warned by Generalissimo and Harley and Adam, it's a cesspool on there, and you'll attract. I don't intend to be on it very much. I'm on it right now because we're just running a couple of experiments on how to make sure it's set up the right way. I haven't even got the right equipment for it. But I was somewhat taken aback at the size of Hassan Piker's Twitch audience. 3 million people, but he goes on for 6 or 7 hours at a time. Now, I've been in this business for since 1990, so 36 years, and soon to be 37. And I've done some long shifts. I've done overnight shifts on election night. I have done 8 hours on 9/11. There are times when you go long, but those are, I can count them on one hand, right, in 37 years, because nobody has that much to say or has that much energy or deserves that much attention. It's not healthy. And, of course, you end up profane and hate-filled because it's all about you on one of these platforms. So I'm not encouraging you to go try my Twitch stream. It's not on very much. I'm just here to tell you it doesn't look healthy to me to be a Twitch streamer or to be too invested in any one particular platform. A lot of great content that was never available. I mean, I took the New York Times because I needed a newspaper, and I always took the Post and the LA Times because I needed something. And I got the New Republican Commentary Magazine and National Review because I needed something in the 70s and the 80s and the 90s. Now there's a world of content, and much of it is terrible. You can still get commentary. You can still get National Review. You can get great podcasts like Getting Hammered. You can get great podcasts from, for example, Ron Breakdown, from Mark Dubowitz and those people. But Twitch platforms, if you're too addicted to a Twitch platform, maybe check your media consumption. Chances are you're not getting a balanced diet of information. Stay tuned. I'll be right back on The Hugh Hewitt Show.
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2: Welcome back, America. I'm Hugh Hewitt. Thank you for joining me. Coming up tonight at 7 p.m. East Coast time, 4 p.m., Twain's World and the Universe. You have to join the universe over at HughHewitt.com. Joining me now, he'll have Senator Jim Talon on with him talking about the maximum pressure campaign in Iran. Joining me now is Byron York, Washington Examiner senior correspondent and columnist, as well as Fox News contributor. Byron, did you happen to be able to watch Abdul El-Sayed's interview with Jesse Waters from last night?
24: I apologize, I was not able to, but I have read a bit about it today.
2: All right. What have you read? What's the reflected take on that interview?
24: Most of what I read concerned, oddly enough, their discussion of gender reassignment surgery and what they called gender-affirming care in the Biden administration.
2: Yeah, in fact, let me play that cut number six.
25: I am.
26: So you think it's okay for a parent to slash his kid's thing off? You think that's okay?
25: I mean, do you really want to have this conversation? Are you circumcised?
26: Yeah, but I mean, that's a personal question.
25: Okay.
26: Doctor.
25: So you probably should want to move on.
26: And circumcision's different than castration.
25: I think it's a problem. It's a problem that you think that you get to decide what happens between.
2: Okay, so, Byron, that was inelegant. It was stupid. It was an attempt to equate circumcision with gender transformation surgery, and he thought it was clever. What did it tell you about Abdul El-Sayed?
24: Well, it tells me he isn't that smart.
2: Yes.
24: I thought it was really interesting that he agreed to go on Fox News because, as you and I are both Fox News contributors, but as you know, on the left, that there's kind of this decision, kind of divide between people who will go on Fox News and people who won't. They think they're taking some sort of moral stand about it. So I'm in favor of everybody going on Fox News. But on the other hand, I thought it was kind of stupid on his part because he would get questions like this. I think people listen to this. And when he brought up the circumcision part, he's like, my God, this is the difference between a nose job and a decapitation. There's differences.
2: Yes. And then here's the second one. Again, this is just stupidity. Someone has been coached to be clever when he's not clever. Cut number eight.
26: So getting rid of Sharia laws, white supremacy, can you explain that one?
25: Do you, do you know what canon law is? Jesse, I assume you're Christian, right?
26: Yeah, tell me.
25: All right, so canon law is the name for Christian law. I don't begrudge you.
2: Let's stop right there. No, it's not, Byron. It's not. Canon law is the law the Catholic Church has developed for Catholic institutions, Catholic laymen, and Catholic religious. It's a dumb answer. What do you think of that?
24: He should. This is another way. If you do adversarial interviews that are going to challenge you, you need to be smart enough to handle them. And clearly, El-Sayed thought he was, and he wasn't. And so I thought it was very striking that he did this. And I think that it is you're going to see kind of an accumulating sense on the left among Democrats that they've kind of made a mistake here in Michigan. And of course, they know if they lose Michigan, it's going to make it all that much harder to actually win the Senate. And I think the sense of buyer's remorse over Abdul El-Sayed is going to grow before Election Day.
2: I think, in fact, why would he do this? I think his internal polls must show him down double digits. Fox had him down 5 or 6. Fox News, good poll. And I think Mike Rogers is acting like a winner. And I think Abdul Sayed is acting a little bit desperate and had another crazy press conference today. And Hassan Piker is not helping him out. What if you're the head of the DNC and you weren't named Ken Martin, you had some swing, wouldn't you call Hassan Piker and ask him to go on like a 3-month trip back to Turkey?
24: Well, why couldn't you just come out and say, you know, we don't want to have anything to do with Hassan Piker. That's all there is to it. And that's the end of that.
2: Last question. Hakeem Jeffries tried to do. Hassan Piker said Jews are going to bring violence on themselves. Hakeem Jeffries denounced the comment, wouldn't name Hassan Piker. That just projects fear to me. What's it tell you?
24: Well, my feeling is you can't denounce Hassan Piker. You can't distance yourself from Hassan Piker if you will not utter the name Hassan Piker.
2: Right.
24: So it just made Hakeem Jeffries look dumb. I mean, it was just when in fact he was scared. What it tells you, when they are too afraid to utter the name of the person they supposedly want to distance themselves from, it tells you that they believe that person has sufficient influence and clout and sway with their voters that they can't afford to really condemn him.
2: That's exactly right. And Byron, by the way, I want you to know, you're the Michael Collins on my first voyage on Twitch. I started my Twitch stream today, and James Lilex was Buzz Aldrin, but you're Michael Collins. So welcome aboard the good ship, Apollo, whatever it is. Apollo, I don't know which one they were on.
24: Wait a minute. 11. I don't get to land?
2: You don't get to land. No, you're not on the video, so you're just on the audio.
24: From the spaceship, but I didn't get to land.
2: You got to get us back, though, Byron. I just want people to know that Byron York is so smart, he got the analogy. Byron York, follow him on X at Byron York. Thank you, Byron. Folks, I want to tell you about the American Legislative Exchange Council, one of my sponsors, who are, they do so many amazing things. But I want you to visit richstatespoorstates.com, which I would tell you about every day if I could. They compare and contrast among the 50 states, marginal personal income tax rates, marginal corporate income tax rates, personal income tax progressivity, property tax burden, sales tax burden, 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Number one is Utah, number two is Florida. 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You'll thank me when you have that book and read about your own state. Stay tuned.
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2: Welcome back, America. 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They have thousands of my listeners have been their customers. Not one complaint in the decade and a half that they've been a sponsor of the Hugh Hewitt Show all over the country. 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
18: News this hour from Town Hall. I'm Jason Walker. Washington and Ottawa ramping up their trade war, hitting each other with steep new tariffs. And despite all the bravado coming out from both sides, analysts now predicting the Allies will eventually, hopefully soon, strike a deal to end the conflict. Arrests made by ICE agents up in July. Here's Lisa Dwyer.
13: New figures from the Deportation Data Project based at UC Berkeley and UCLA show that U.S. Immigration and Customs Enforcement arrested nearly 50,000 people in July, the highest single monthly arrest total during President Donald Trump's second term. Texas and Florida account for nearly 20,000 of the July arrests. In the aftermath of two fatal shootings in Minnesota in January that sparked protests and an uproar from Democratic lawmakers, arrests began to fall in February. After remaining stagnant for months, the number surged in June and then again in July. I'm Lisa Dwyer.
18: South Carolina Senator Darlene Graham defeating Representative Ralph Norman in Tuesday's special GOP runoff and quickly took aim at her opponent coming up in November.
14: My Democratic opponent, Dr. Annie Andrews, is the most radical liberal ever nominated for a statewide office by the South Carolina Democratic Party. Her views are those of Bernie Sanders and AOC.
18: Secret Service confirming it is aware of that video in Iran that appears to threaten the life of Barron Trump, president's youngest son. Spokesman says they take it very seriously. When she was 13, she was on the Grand Ole Opry where Johnny Cash introduced her as that little girl from up in East Tennessee. Dolly Parton died yesterday. She was 80 years old.
0: More on these stories, townhall.com.
1: I'm not one to say I told you so, but I switched to Pure Talk over a year ago, and ever since, I've been telling people there's no better wireless company out there. Well, a few months ago, a massive survey was conducted. 123,000 people were asked to rate their wireless carrier in four categories: coverage, support, data, and overall value. 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And yes, I told you so.
0: Arkansas GOP Senator Tom Cotton telling Salem Radio Network's Operation Economic Outcast should have an impact on countries who are doing business or even thinking about doing business with Tehran.
15: And honestly, why would any legitimate, honest company want to do business with Iran? I mean, it's got an economy barely the size of some of the smallest U.S. states. There's plenty of other opportunities around the world. If you face the threat of Uncle Sam coming down on you like a ton of bricks, no matter where you are in the world, it seems to me like you'd want to play ball and not start trucking with the Revolutionary Guard Corps in Iran.
0: San Diego Padres say a coaching coordinator in their minor league system back with the family now after being detained by the feds in Texas. Team says Oswaldo Perella had been released on bond. He was detained by immigration enforcement officers in El Paso. Breaking news and analysis down.
16: Scott Jennings fearlessly fights back against the mainstream media on the Scott Jennings podcast.
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31: Canada strikes back. Good morning. I'm Mike Gavin in for Gordon Deal along with Nicole Murray. It's Wednesday, August 26th, and here's what we have for you this hour.
32: Canada hits back at the U.S. with tariffs targeting midterm hotspots.
31: Darlene Graham, the sister of the late Senator Lindsey Graham, wins a Republican primary runoff in South Carolina.
32: Tributes pour in for Dolly Parton, the country music legend and American icon who died at the age of 80.
31: And could you pay for a trip when you don't even know where you'll be going?
2: after you click purchase on Groupon, you'll get a form from the Mystery Vacations, which is the online travel agency that's coordinating these packages, where you'll fill out some information about the airport, you know, when you can travel, things like that. After you fill that out, you are basically entered into a lottery or drawing.
31: Jacob Passy from the Wall Street Journal with more on the rise of the surprise vacation later in the hour. Canada announced retaliatory tariffs as high as 50% on hundreds of American products just days after the collapse of trade talks triggered punishing tariffs from the Trump administration. As a trade war between the countries intensifies, Canada will start collecting tariffs of 50, 25, and 15% on about 700 products beginning on September 8th. The most significant measure is a doubling of tariffs on American steel and aluminum to 50%. But the list of products affects ranges from household rolls of aluminum foil to railway locomotives and steel bridges. Many of the American products Canada will now tax mirror the Canadian exports hit by the new U.S. tariffs. But Canada is also targeting costly consumer products like dishwashers, washing machines, and stoves. A wide array of fish also appear on the list. Ontario Premier Doug Ford spoke to ABC.
3: We're the number one customer. We buy 400% more autos than any other country. So I think we need to come up with a fair and balanced deal. We aren't enemies. We're the closest allies and friends for the last 200 years.
31: Meanwhile, President Trump on Truth Social yesterday threatened to change the name of Lake Ontario to Lake America because he says he didn't expect the U.S. to be doing much business with Ontario any longer. President Trump has threatened Canada with harsh consequences amid an escalating trade war, but he's not factoring one potentially key U.S. disadvantage. That's according to Daniel DeRocher, international trade reporter at Politico, and he joins us now for more. Daniel, what did you look at here?
4: If you're looking at the trade war right now, in a lot of ways, as they try to figure out when or if they will return to the table, you have to look at whether this is kind of trench warfare, you know, folks digging in foxholes, and the actual kind of dynamics are pretty different on each side. So for Canada, it's more of an economic question. We saw politically people really rallied around Prime Minister Mark Carney immediately after he walked away from the table. You had folks from the opposite party saying that they supported the decision, and the general public in Canada supports him walking away from a deal if he feels like it's a bad deal. So he has the political willpower, but it's a question of how long can the Canadian economy withstand these tariffs and potentially future tariffs. On the American side, because our economy isn't as dependent on Canada, say, you know, specific industries or specific businesses, the general population can kind of weather the economic effects longer. But there's a political question here, and that is we are entering the midterm elections. Everybody is focused on affordability right now. And how will this play politically when people are concerned already that the president has not delivered on his promise to lower prices? Canadian Prime Minister Mark Carney just unveiled what products he will hit with his retaliatory dollar-for-dollar tariffs. And one thing that immediately jumped out at me was that he's going after lobster. Well, lobster is obviously big business in Maine, and Maine is one of the key states in deciding who controls the Senate this November. And so as Canada kind of gears their tariff towards what would be politically damaging, that's a big question entering into the equation of how long the U.S. can withstand things on their side.
31: Right. And as you point out, unlike Carney, Trump's party faces a referendum at the ballot box in a little over 2 months. But that doesn't seem to be something that's really top of mind for Trump when it comes to kind of what sort of policies he's wielding here.
4: Yeah, there's sort of, I guess, two things here, right? For sure, the president loves tariffs. He's always loved tariffs. It's been one item that he's been consistent on, I think, since the 1980s. And so nothing's really kind of dissuaded him from saying tariffs are going to fix things, tariffs are going to bring in more revenue. And he hasn't backed off the threats, right? So he'll make these big threats of we're going to impose, you know, whether it's 100% on French champagne or now tariffs on Canada. That threat itself is often just kind of thrown out there. Now, what we'll see is that there will be a big top line number And then what actually goes into reality is often smaller, or there are exemptions, or they're tinkering with things so that it doesn't affect affordability as much. Take, for example, the really big global tariffs that they put on. It's between 10 and 12% for most of the world, but around 50% of the products that would be imported under those were exempted from the tariff. So you have these kind of dual factors working in the administration, where the top line tariffs are still being thrown out, but they're doing small adjustments for affordability. I think politically the question is whether that matters, right? Your average voter might just see the tariff threat and say, oh no, we have 100% tariffs on so-and-so, and look, my wine prices are up, or my blueberry prices are up. And so they might not be able to get into the nuance and into the distinction where stuff is kind of carved out and pulled away. And the argument that, well, you know, Trump isn't going quite as far as he's saying, you know, a lot of it is

0: Dolly Parton, the queen of country, a singing icon with a personality as bold as her signature look, has died. Parton had been battling cancer before her death, and her passing was announced in a video message from her family. Throughout her 60-year career, Parton's twang-laced soprano voice propelled hits turned classics, such as Jolene, I Will Always Love You, and 9 to 5. Her 49 studio albums earned 25 number one hits on Billboard's Hot Country Songs chart, the most of any female country artist, and spanned every decade from Joshua in 1971 to Tyrant with Beyoncé in 2024. In addition to a legendary music career, which she earned 11 Grammy Awards, Parton starred or made cameo appearances in more than 20 films, including her 1980 debut 9 to 5, Best Little Whorehouse in Texas, and Steel Magnolias. Here she is in an interview with Barbara Walters on ABC in 1982.
1: I want people to know there's some brains beneath the wig and a heart beneath the boobs. And I think people are beginning to see that.
0: A noted philanthropist, she donated millions of dollars for college scholarships through her Dollywood Foundation, established the Imagination Library, and provided $1 million for the research that helped create the Moderna vaccine for COVID-19 during the 2020 pandemic. Dolly Parton was 80 years old. It's 15 minutes after the hour now. 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

0: Deserve time off. I'm Mike Gavin. Thanks for listening. Senator Darlene Graham won the Republican Senate runoff in South Carolina, defeating Congressman Ralph Norman in the special primary to replace Graham's late brother, Senator Lindsey Graham, on the ballot this November. Lindsey Graham, the four-term senator who had been seeking re-election, died suddenly last month, prompting a sprint to replace him in the Senate and on the ballot. South Carolina Governor Henry McMaster appointed the late senator's sister to serve out the rest of his term, which ends early next year. But the question of who would be on the ballot for a full six-year term after Lindsey Graham had won the GOP nomination in June was up to the voters. Darlene Graham speaking about her brother after the win.
1: I continue to miss Lindsey every day, and there is still a big hole in my heart.
0: The win in the runoff sets up a November contest against Dr. Annie Andrews, who won the Democratic primary in June, but the seat is expected to remain in GOP control. South Carolina hasn't elected a Democrat to the Senate since 1998, and President Trump won the state by 18 points in 2024. 20 minutes after the hour now, here's Nicole Murray.
2: And now, the three big things you need to know. Number one.
3: Canada is hitting back at the United States with retaliatory tariffs of up to 50% on roughly 700 American products after new U.S. levies took effect this past weekend. Ontario Premier Doug Ford on ABC News urging the U.S. to come back to the negotiating table.
4: No deal is better than a bad deal. It would have bled out our steel industry, and we buy more steel off the U.S. than any other country. It would have hurt our auto sector.
3: The new Canadian tariffs will be applied to steel, dairy products, appliances, and more.
2: Number two.
3: The world has lost an icon. Dolly Parton, the famous country music star known for her songwriting, singing, philanthropy, and theme park business, has died. She was 80 years old. Here's Parton during a 1982 interview with ABC News.
5: You know, I've worked hard and I had a lot of dreams. I've worked not only for myself but for other people. And it's like now I want to enjoy, really enjoy the more simple things rather than just going full blast.
3: Parton's publicist revealed that she died after a brief battle with cancer.
2: Number three.
3: Pennsylvania Health Department officials say that two unvaccinated people in the state have died from measles. Governor Josh Shapiro.
6: This disease does not respect county lines or religious lines. It goes after all who are unprotected.
3: More measles cases have been reported in 2026 than in any year since the virus was declared eliminated in 2000. A man accused of terrorizing at least half a dozen people while wearing a Chucky-style mask near Philadelphia City Hall earlier this month has been arrested in Las Vegas. Police have identified the suspect as 22-year-old Zymir Hughes. A wildfire that sparked in Palo Pinto County in northern Texas has grown to at least 50,000 acres, forcing evacuations. Fire officials say the blaze was 12% contained as of yesterday. Meanwhile, progress was made in Nevada. Roughly 9,000 people have been cleared to return home in Reno as firefighters make progress containing the Hawk Fire. A Nature study reveals that not all adults require 8 hours of sleep a night to be healthy. Data says that the ideal amount of sleep is between 6.4 and 7.8 hours per night.
0: I buy that. I don't get anything close to that. But what would happen to you if you came in here with only like 6.5 hours sleep a night?
3: I'd be stupid. I'd be walking into walls. I'd stumble on the air. I'd write backwards. It'd be awful.
0: So your ideal is what in a perfect world?
3: Like 8 to 9 hours like the minimum. But like I do have like is the don't
0: the
3: laugh
0: minimum.
3: At me. Don't laugh at me. It's true, okay?
0: We know. We all know. Thanks to Colm. 23 minutes after the hour.
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0: The cost of traveling continues to go up, but what if I told you you could pay a couple $100 that would cover your airfare and hotel to a vacation destination? Sounds like a great deal, but there's only one catch. You don't know where you'll be going until after you pay. Wall Street Journal travel reporter Jacob Passy wrote about the rise of surprise vacations, and he's here to talk about it. Jacob, talk about where this came from.
1: If you're anything like me, your social media algorithms have probably been jam-packed with posts about these deals. So these mystery vacations are being sold through Groupon, which is a little bit of a blast from the past for a lot of folks. But yeah, Groupon's still out there going strong. And so they've partnered with a company that called Mystery Vacations that sells just that. There are these deals where when you click purchase on Groupon, you're getting, you know, a vacation. And yeah, you could be sent to an international destination or somewhere within the U.S. The cost varies depending on where you're traveling from. But yeah, so a lot of people are rolling the dice and hoping that they get a good deal and a good vacation out of it.
0: How cheap can these trips be? I mean, some of the numbers I saw in your story were pretty eye-popping.
1: Yeah, so for the like flagship deal that Groupon is advertising, because there's a few of these that they have, but the main one that a lot of folks are talking about, it runs between $199 to $299 based on the departure airport you're flying out of. So some airports are cheaper, some are more expensive, kind of varies. You know, larger airports tend to be the more expensive ones generally, but, and that's per person. If you're traveling solo, you will have to pay a little bit extra to travel solo. The deals are really designed for two people to be traveling together. And yeah, that can include, you know, that could pay for anything from like a two-night stay domestically to a week-long vacation in Europe or Asia.
0: So how does all this work exactly? Like, when do you actually find out where you're going and what you're doing?
1: So after you click purchase on Groupon, you'll get a form from Mystery Vacations, which is the online travel agency that's coordinating these packages, where you'll fill out some information about the airport, you know, when you can travel, things like that. After you fill that out, you are basically entered into a lottery or drawing, and then that's when they decide where you're going. So within a couple days after you submit that form, you'll get a call from one of their representatives who will tell you where you're going, and then you'll start finalizing the details from there. You won't know what airline you're flying or what hotel you're staying at until about 2 weeks before your departure date. And yeah, so again, it's kind of a mystery right up until the moment you're arriving at the airport. You do have a little bit of warnings, so you know what to pack and stuff like that, but when you're purchasing the package, you're not aware of where you're going to go.
0: So what are some of the potential drawbacks here?
1: For starters, I think for some people, the mystery element is a drawback. And that's, I think, something you hear from folks is not everyone is thrilled with the destination they were given. Folks I spoke to talked about that. You know, one woman I spoke to was, you know, initially offered Orlando, but she used to live in Orlando. So she was like, I don't want to go there. Then she was offered Washington, D.C. And finally, she settled on Las Vegas because of the change, you know, and they do have that flexibility, which is nice. Although, again, it's a mystery. It's a gamble.
0: All right. Thanks, Jacob. That's Jacob Passy of The Wall Street Journal. Coming up on 30 minutes after the hour now, you're listening to This Morning, America's First News.

0: With SRN News, I'm Jason Walker. The man who killed eight relatives, including four youngsters, as they gathered for Sunday dinner in Montana, had been asked to move out of the resident weeks earlier. Police say the suspect later took his own life. United States and Canada ramping up the trade war, hitting each other with some steep new tariffs. Nevertheless, many analysts predict now the allies will eventually strike a deal and end the problem. Arrests by ICE agents were up in July.
1: New figures from the Deportation Data Project based at UC Berkeley and UCLA show that U.S. Immigration and Customs Enforcement arrested nearly 50,000 people in July, the highest single monthly arrest total during President Donald Trump's second term. Texas and Florida account for nearly 20,000 of the July arrests. In the aftermath of two fatal shootings in Minnesota in January that sparked protests and an uproar from Democratic lawmakers, arrests began to fall in February. After remaining stagnant for months, the number surged in June and then again in July. I'm Lisa Dwyer.
0: South Carolina Senator Darlene Graham defeating Representative Ralph Norman.
2: My Democratic opponent, Dr. Annie Andrews, is the most radical liberal ever nominated for a statewide office by the South Carolina Democratic Party. Her views are those of Bernie Sanders and AOC.
0: Graham was referring to her opponent coming up in November. When she was 13 years old, she appeared on the Grand Ole Opry. Johnny Cash introduced her as a little girl from up in East Tennessee. Dolly Parton died yesterday. She was 80 years old. This is SRN News.
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4: For nearly 3,000 years, Homer's The Iliad has shaped the Western imagination. As one of the foundational works of Western literature, it explores permanent questions about honor, courage, leadership, friendship, justice, and what it means to live a noble life. In one of the epic's defining moments, Achilles returns to battle after the death of his beloved friend Patroclus, setting aside his wounded pride to confront the responsibilities that come with greatness. His decision reveals one of the central themes of the Iliad, that true greatness requires more than strength. It demands character, sacrifice, and the pursuit of what is right. 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Taught by Professor Stephen Smith, the course reveals why Homer's masterpiece remains one of the greatest works of Western literature. 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
9: What does a waterfall have to do with a... How do mountains relate to... How is a... Anything like... What's the similarity between...
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1: 34 minutes after the hour, Mike Gavin in for Gordon Deal, along with Nicole Murray on this Wednesday. Here's some of the stories we're following for you. Another salvo in the trade war as Canada hits back with tariffs on American goods. Darlene Graham wins the runoff for a full-term Senate seat in South Carolina. Four children and four adults were killed in a shooting and fire at a Montana home. Wildfires continue to rage in Texas and Nevada. The man accused of terrorizing people in a Chucky mask in Philadelphia has been arrested. The Trump administration says the Kennedy Center could be knocked down if renovations don't move forward. And always honest, very often entertaining, Dolly Parton was always a good quote. We'll share some of her most memorable in about 20 minutes. GLP-1 weight loss drugs are not just shedding pounds and trimming waistlines. The popular prescription medications are also sweeping through healthcare, reducing demand for weight loss operations and improving heart health. A look at the ripple effects now from Ken Altucker, consumer healthcare reporter for USA Today. Ken, talk about the rise of these weight loss drugs.
2: Well, these are drugs that primarily are prescribed for obesity, but also could be prescribed for like type 2 diabetes and some heart conditions. But so many, diseases and health issues are associated with obesity, and, you know, roughly 2 in 5 adults have obesity in the United States. So as people presumably lose weight, they could avoid other health problems. And we cite some examples of that, things like bariatric surgery to lose weight, or even some heart conditions. And there's some new research that predicts that a lot of these conditions may improve over time. And as a result, healthcare providers will need to kind of change how they approach this.
1: And what about who is paying for these drugs? I know there's been a lot of back and forth on that. What's the latest there?
2: Yeah, that's a really huge issue. Most people who, working age adults who get health insurance through their workplace. And the most recent survey we've seen on that is roughly half of employers cover these drugs for weight loss. They might be more likely to cover it for diabetes. But the thing is that the drugs are expensive and it has pretty big uptake among workers. So employers are starting to scale back. A recent survey suggests about 6% of employers drop coverage for weight loss this year. So it's a big open question on who will pay for this, because once you're on the drugs, you stay on the drugs, and that's a pretty big expense for a lot of people, particularly for those who have to pay with their own money out of pocket.
1: Now, as these drugs are on the market for longer and there's more competition, is there a chance that the cost will go down over time?
2: Yeah, that's a good point that a lot of folks are bringing up. And we may have already seen some of that with, the two leading drugs right now, Zepbound and Wegovy, they're made by Lilly and Novo Nordisk respectively. And they've sort of cut prices for cash paying customers. These are people who go directly to the drug maker or maybe through like a telehealth company. And those prices are less than what the original list prices for these drugs are. So, and they've been competing. And there are more than a half a dozen drug companies researching GLP-1s and related weight loss targets. So that's certainly going to bring competition, and a lot of people think lower prices. But there are also kind of a new powerful weight loss drugs, one that's being studied by Eli Lilly, in early clinical trials showed significant weight loss, even more so than the existing drugs on the market. So we don't know what that will be priced at. Presumably it will be more than what Zepbound is, but we don't know that for sure.
1: Speaking with Ken Altucker, consumer healthcare reporter for USA Today, and his story, Wegovy and Zepbound are changing how Americans get health care. So one thing that struck me from your story, Ken, Wells Fargo reported that the pipeline of weight loss medications now surpasses cancer drugs as the most valuable category of products on the horizon. I mean, it's just stunning how quickly all that's happened in just a matter of a few years.
2: It really has, and it has been rapid for years. You know, cancer drugs, there have been a lot of advancements in cancer, and certainly you've heard of some of the prices on cancer drugs, which are routinely, you know, over $100,000, you know, over the course of a year. So those have traditionally been really expensive. But the thing about GLP-1s and these category of weight loss drugs is people take them and they continue to take them. And that's the idea, to maintain that weight loss. You stay on the medication, for months, years, and, you know, even longer. So that's really where the expense comes. It's not just the price for the drugs. It's that you continually take the medications.
1: All right. Thanks, Ken. That's Ken Altucker from USA Today. 20 minutes in front of the hour now on This Morning, America's First News. Coming up next, the 5-star rated amphitheater that was 100% fake.
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0: It's Wednesday, which means it's time for another episode of our video series, When the Mic is Off, posting today why your email procrastination and playing hard to get could be costing you a job. Gordon and Nicole talk about it on Instagram, TikTok, Facebook, and X. Just search for This Morning with Gordon Deal. Once again, Dom Savino is here. He's filling in on the mic drop. Good morning, Dom.
1: Good morning, Mike. After a decade-long legal battle, an Italian man has been jailed for crimes that have rocked a country rich with history. I'm here to tell you about them. Franco Moloso owns one of Italy's many ancient sites. He's the caretaker and tour guide of a sprawling ancient Greek amphitheater in the northeastern part of the country. He told guests the Greeks built the theater by hand more than 2,000 years ago, that the site had been visited by the likes of Julius Caesar and Cleopatra.
0: Mm.
1: But there's just one problem. You probably know where I'm going. The whole thing was one big lie.
0: Of course.
1: Moloso actually hired local builders to construct the phony archaeological site 20 years ago. The guy has been locked up for art forgery and illegal construction. And now that the truth's come out, it's wild how blatantly fake this place was. Officials say it was so obvious, their fraud inspection only took one day to uncover the full truth. The builders said in court they had been instructed to make the place look old, and even that was shoddy. There were columns made of cement. A sculpture of a man was made out of plaster. One way Moloso was able to keep the fraud going, he charged different prices. Visitors from out of town paid $14. Locals paid $46.
0: Locals had to pay $46?
1: Yes.
0: Is that just kind of to keep the secret under wraps? Can they kind of keep them away? Because we know that tourists are suckers.
1: Basically, yes.
0: I mean, yeah, like I saw the headline of the story said, you know, there's a sucker born every minute. When we are on vacation, we'll just go look at anything. And someone tells us that it's older, it's historic, or just like for something to do. I mean, I saw this on my last vacation. We were looking for anything just to go see, just to go do. Sometimes you're just bored and you know you're willing to believe anything, I guess.
1: And he, from all accounts, is a smooth talker. As you mentioned, yeah. The place had basically unanimous 5-star reviews online. So clearly the foreigners were happy.
0: Yeah, another reason not to believe those reviews. So you said construct the archaeological site 20 years ago. It's been open for that long, do we think?
1: It started about 20 years ago. It's been open for a little more than 10 years.
0: But 10 years this has been going on.
1: Yes.
0: People looking at the cements and thinking, wow, this is ancient stuff I got here.
1: Yes, the guy claimed that he discovered the site on his property after a landslide.
0: Yeah.
1: And experts have said, even if you had discovered it that way, you would not have been able to clear out 50,000 square feet in like a year or two and then show people like this.
0: Yeah. Well, okay. It was a good story. Spin is a good yarn.
1: The last thing I will say, too, about this, Mike, if you go on vacation, we all want to be entertained. Think a little bit harder about where you might go.
0: Well, yeah, and trusting those reviews. And those reviews are, again, it looked great, but you didn't know what was underneath the hood.
1: Mm-hmm. Reviews online can be
0: very deceiving.
1: False, yeah, for sure. And Mike, to another resourceful man who used his skills for good, the internet is celebrating a young father for dad maxing after a trip to Home Depot took an unexpected turn. Tristan Abrey went to the local Home Depot in Winnipeg, Canada, with his wife and their baby girl in search of household supplies. But when they got there, they realized they had forgotten to pack the stroller. Dad did not want to cut the Home Depot trip short, so he had a thought. Why not put the baby in the Home Depot bucket? The family's gone viral for a social media post of Dad with the Home Depot iconic orange bucket in his right hand and the baby poking her head out with a bow on her head. Diaper company Pull-Ups commented, just a princess in her construction site carriage.
0: Yeah, it was very cute. I'm surprised he didn't get in some kind of trouble for this these days. You know, not having the baby strapped down properly in the stroller, going through the dangerous Home Depot aisles. But, you know, to us like normal people, it was very cute.
1: Yeah, well done by Dad.
0: Thanks very much, Dom. It's 13 minutes in front of the hour.
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0: 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This is America's First News, This Morning with Gordon Deal.
1: With nearly half of Americans not expecting to use all their paid time off, WalletHub released its report this week on 2026's hardest working states. The Dakotas top the list of hardest working states, South Dakota at number one, and North Dakota right behind. Alaska and Hawaii are three and four, with Wyoming, Nebraska, Texas, New Hampshire, Tennessee, and Georgia rounding out the top ten. Few other findings: New York has the longest average commute time, 1.8 times longer than in South Dakota, the state with the shortest. Mississippi has the highest share of workers leaving vacation time unused, more than 1.5 times higher than Ohio, the state with the lowest. 8 minutes in front of the hour, here's Nicole Murray.
0: And now, the three big things you need to know. Number one.
2: Officials have announced that Canada plans to impose tariffs of up to 50% on roughly $20 billion worth of American products in retaliation for new U.S. levies that took effect over the weekend. Ontario Premier Doug Ford on ABC News commenting on President Trump.
3: He's treating us worse than the communist China. And I just want to make sure that we have a fair deal for both sides, because right now, it's hurting American workers, and it's hurting Canadian workers. We're the number one customer in the world to the U.S.
2: Meanwhile, Trump is threatening to change the name of Lake Ontario to Lake America as trade talks have collapsed between Canada and the U.S.
0: Number two.
2: Senator Darlene Graham has narrowly won South Carolina's Republican Senate primary and will replace her late brother, Lindsey Graham, on the state's general election ballot. Here's Darlene after the win.
4: During the past several weeks, I've been amazed at the number of people Lindsey personally impacted and the legacy he left behind. Our state and nation are much better and safer because of him.
2: President Trump had endorsed Darlene Graham.
0: Number three.
2: Four children and four adults have been killed when a gunman opened fire at a Montana home that was then set on fire, Billings Sheriff Kent O'Donnell.
5: Our biggest thing at this point is recovery of evidence, and that is done in a safe and expedient manner.
2: Police said the gunman died from a self-inflicted gunshot wound. A possible motive was not announced. A newly released study that says at least a quarter of ex-NFL players who died between 2016 and 2021 had CTE, which is a much higher rate typically seen in the general public. Harvard Medical School doctor Daniel Danishvar.
6: These professional athletes didn't just get their exposure to head impacts from the professional level. They got their exposure at college, they got their exposure in high school, and in many cases in youth as well.
2: CTE is a brain disease linked to repeated blows to the head. Today is National Dog Day. USNews.com reports that America has a new favorite dog breed. Coming in first, the Chihuahua.
1: Definitely not my favorite. I'm not a big little dogs person.
2: Plus, they like yip a lot. Like,
1: yeah.
2: They yip, yip, yip. Like, that's the stuff that drives me crazy.
1: Yeah. How big is Carolina? Carolina's like my perfect size dog.
2: She's like 50, 55
1: yeah,
2: pounds.
1: That is right in my wheelhouse. Not too big, not too small, just perfect enough to like snuggle up with.
2: And her barks have some oomph to them. So
1: yeah.
2: It's not like that little like, yip, yip, yip. It's like woof.
1: For sure. You go, Carolina. 6 minutes in front of the hour.
7: I snapped my fingers, whistled when he came. I picked him up. I was just a kid and Cracker Jack was just a pup.
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1: Tributes continue to pour in for Dolly Parton, who passed away at the age of 80. She certainly had a way with words in song and in interviews. Here are just some of the quotes attributed to Dolly over the years. On her signature look, "It costs a lot of money to look this cheap. Also, I'm not offended by all the dumb blonde jokes because I know I'm not dumb, and I also know I'm not blonde. And if I see something sagging, bagging, or dragging, I'll get it nip, tucked, or sucked. On her music, my songs are like my children. I expect them to support me when I'm old. And on life, you'll never do a whole lot unless you're brave enough to try. If you don't like the road you're walking, start paving another one. And I want to go and go and then drop dead in the middle of something I'm loving to do. And if that doesn't happen, if I wind up sitting in a wheelchair, at least I'll have my high heels on." That'll do it for this hour. For Nicole Murray and Dom Savino, I'm Mike Gavin. Thanks for listening to This Morning, America's First News.

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3: Breaking news this hour from Town Hall. I'm Rich Thomason. Darlene Graham will get the chance to carry on her late brother's legacy in the U.S. Senate. She's won the Republican Senate runoff in South Carolina, hoping to win election to the seat that was held by Senator Lindsey Graham. Darlene thanks President Trump for his endorsement, saying it made all the difference.
4: Mr. President, Lindsey truly loved you and viewed you as one of his closest friends. I appreciate that bond and appreciate all that you've done for our country. Our victory would not have been possible without you, and we are truly grateful.
3: New developments are giving Republicans fresh momentum as they defend their Senate majority in the 2026 midterm.
5: The GOP holds a 53-47 Senate edge. Democrats need four net pickups to gain the majority, and they face headwinds. Analysts point to evidence of persistent Democratic bias in polling and historical summer polling bumps that are likely fading. The race is tightening in Michigan, while Alaska moves toward Republicans. With most vulnerable seats in states won by President Trump, Republicans maintain a strong structural advantage. Ken Lorman reports.
3: The U.S. and Canada are ramping up their trade war, hitting each other with steep new retaliatory tariffs. The world is united in grief. People across the globe bid farewell to Dolly Parton. Country music icon and actress, philanthropist, and businesswoman has died following a brief battle with cancer. She's to be laid to rest at a private service for family. Dolly Parton was 80. And not related to her passing, it just so happens that the next tropical storm that will form out in the Atlantic is to be named Dolly. Wall Street, Dow futures 33 points higher. The NASDAQ futures down 53. S&P futures off 5 points. More on these stories, townhall.com.
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3: There's been a tragic hospital fire in Pakistan's capital, Islamabad. The victims, the most vulnerable among us.
7: The fire broke out on the third floor in the mother and child unit at PIMS Hospital. According to their spokesperson, 15 newborn babies were in the ward at the time. 14 are now confirmed to have died from the fire. There has been no official confirmation about what caused the fire to start. Officials say they are investigating. TV satellite vans now line the outside of the hospital's perimeter, waiting for news. Pakistan's prime minister has called the fire tragic and expressed his condolences to the families of the children.
3: As for the cause, the BBC's Carrie Davis says speculation focuses on an air conditioning compressor that rescue officials say exploded inside the nursery. Iran and Oman say their top diplomats have met to discuss a phased approach to managing ship traffic through the Strait of Hormuz. News and analysis, Town Hall.
8: Today, expect a mix of sunshine and clouds with a high of 83. Tonight will be mostly cloudy with a chance of a late thunderstorm and a low of 65. Tomorrow will bring a blend of sunshine and a few clouds, along with the possibility of a thundershower in spots. It will feel humid with a high of 82. On Friday, anticipate mostly sunny skies and pleasant weather with a high of 82. Saturday is expected to be partly sunny and pleasant with a high of 82. I'm meteorologist Joe Lundberg on 98.9 FM, The Answer.
9: 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Sadly, some police officers don't make it home because motorists don't move over for emergency vehicles on the shoulder.
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0: It is a wonderful Wednesday morning here in your nation's capital on our flagship station, WMAL. It's the Salem Radio Network. It's O'Connor and Company in the Relief Factor studio. And we've got a lot of politics to talk about, a lot of government stuff, a lot of Trump stuff, the results of yesterday's South Carolina election. We've got Cal Thomas joining us this hour. Next hour, Mary Catherine Hamm. And in our third hour, country legend Lee Greenwood and Larry Gatlin will both be joining us because some days are special. Some days, world events sort of take over. And, you know, this show that we do every morning, it's about us. It's about America. It's about what matters to us. And most of the time, it's news and politics and issues that matter most to us in our homes and in our raising of our children and weaving our way through this culture that seems to be out of control sometimes and not the country that we were raised in. And we talk about all of those things, Lord knows. But I also learned pretty early on in my radio career, especially doing a morning show, that sometimes world events that have nothing to do with an election and have nothing to do with political parties overtake the conversation that people are having. And you can't fight that. In fact, you shouldn't fight that. You should engage in that conversation. And if you're like me, and in many respects, I think you are, otherwise we wouldn't have the daily relationship that we have. You were struck yesterday by the news that we lost Dolly Parton. And I was overcome on social media with the fact that everyone I know, everyone I don't know, everybody I agree with, everybody that I vehemently disagree with, all took time to remember what they loved about this woman. And it's astounding to me. It should be astounding to you. We often talk about yearning for a time where Americans could all agree on certain things, certain values, certain principles, celebrate certain things that transcended our differences. And yesterday it smacked us in the face with the somewhat expected but completely out of the blue news that Dolly Parton had passed away at the age of 80. And so I want to start today talking about that. We can talk about her if you want. Absolutely. 855-784-4255. You want to share me your favorite Dolly moment, your favorite Dolly memory, what Dolly meant to you, why you were so struck by her life, why she was so important. It always seemed like she was always there and always would be there for most of us of a certain age. But the bigger question that I'd love for you to address, if you can, because I'm still struggling to answer it, is, what was it about her that touched all of us, no matter what? And can we get that back? Why is it so many people were overcome with sorrow, grief in some cases? I heard from some people yesterday who were moved to tears the moment they heard the news. Even though they had never met Dolly Parton, they wouldn't even call themselves a country music fan. But there was something about this woman. There was something about her life. There was something about her personality. There was something about her voice that drew so many of us to her. And we could just rely on the fact that Dolly Parton was there and we loved her. So what is that? I'd love for you to address that, too, if you'd like. Or if you just want to share and commiserate and celebrate, that's okay, too. 855-784-4255. Here was the announcement, clip one here. Brian Seaver, Dolly Parton's nephew, was asked by the late legend to make the announcement to the world, and here it was.
1: Dolly has lived in the light and is in the arms of Jesus, surely met by Carl, her parents, and countless others who have watched her and longed for her to meet them in the heavens. I first went on the road with Dolly as a kid, getting a taste of the road life in the early 1980s. Dolly opened doors not just for me, but for her entire family to reach the potential we didn't even know was possible. Dolly also opened doors for generations of singers, songwriters, musicians, and dreamers from every walk of life and across every continent. By her example, we believed that anything was possible. She never saw a door she couldn't open, and the doors she opened made and changed history. My family and I have shared a lifetime of beautiful memories with Dolly, but so have you. She has always been on your television, your record player, your CD, and on your phone playlist, becoming an extended part of your family whether you liked it or not. Our family and the team she has entrusted with her legacy will work diligently to ensure her spirit will live with us forever. Dolly was a farmer, just like her daddy. He farmed the soil, she farmed songs and happiness. Dolly called me and said she wants to rest in a beautiful bed of plush cotton because after a life wearing heavy rhinestones, she finally deserves to be comfortable and have some rest. Rest in peace, Aunt Dolly, Aunt Granny, Gigi. May God bless Dolly Parton, and may God bless you all. She will always love you.
0: And with that announcement, followed up by an announcement from the President of the United States, saying it's very sad to report that Dolly Parton, one of the greatest country singers and far beyond ever, has just passed away. It's a true loss for millions of people. There's never been anyone like her and never will. In her honor, I'm lowering the American flag throughout the United States for a one-week period, beginning tonight at 6 p.m. Rest in peace, Dolly. The world loves you. President Donald J. Trump. With that, there was an outpouring of love and memories for Dolly Parton that really was extraordinary. I can't remember a figure getting this kind of reaction and this kind of response because, as I said, she transcended everything that divides us. Everything. You know, you love America, she loved America. You love God, she loved God. You're gay, she spoke out in support of gay people. On and on and on. The one thing that she opposed was people being jerks to each other. That's about where she drew the line. Otherwise, you know, you can come and sit at my table. That's not bad. That's not bad at all.

0: from a rooster to a hen with one shot.
1: Dolly Parton absolutely stole that movie, ran away with it. And at that moment, a legend was born. And one thing that struck me yesterday, as people were sharing their memories about her, was the fact that everybody wanted to do a duet with Dolly Parton. The number of duets, the number of songs that she sang with other people, with other legends, insurmountable. You can't even count it. And again, musical artists from all genres across the board. And there's something about her voice. But she could sing a duet with somebody. Her voice was absolutely distinctive. You could hear her voice in the duet, yet at the same time, she perfectly blended with the person she was singing with. Don't take my word for it. Take a listen. Here's clip five. Two incredible legends, two incredible voices, two huge stars at the time. You can hear both of their voices. You know exactly who they are, and yet they perfectly blend together as well to make some of the most beautiful music of our generation. Clip five. Go ahead.

on. Come on. This is going to be the hardest show I ever done because I don't want to interrupt any of these great clips. But I know what you're thinking. I know what you're thinking. Oh, Larry, come on. That's Kenny Rogers, Dolly Parton. I mean, those are the... Of course, they're both going to be great. Of course, they're going to sound perfect together. I mean, they're pros, right? Okay, fine. All right, now I'll really prove it to you. What about this duet, clip 6? Only Dolly can make this duet work. And she did. Listen.

0: Yeah, that's right. She sang with Muppets, damn it, and she sounded awesome. And she made the Muppets sound good, too. I think that's why everyone wanted to sing a duet with her, because she brought out the best in people, including us. All right, let's talk about Dolly Parton, 855-784-4255. Your call's next.
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1: Today, expect a mix of sunshine and clouds with a high of 83. Tonight will be mostly cloudy with a chance of a late thunderstorm and a low of 65. Tomorrow will bring a blend of sunshine and a few clouds, along with the possibility of a thundershower in spots. It will feel humid with a high of 82. On Friday, anticipate mostly sunny skies and pleasant weather with a high of 82. Saturday is expected to be partly sunny and pleasant with a high of 82. I'm meteorologist Joe Lundberg on 98.9 FM, The Answer.
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3: Near the end of the Revolutionary War, George Washington received a letter from one of his own officers. Colonel Louis Nicola suggested that America might be better served by a monarchy, with Washington himself as king. Washington firmly rejected the idea. He had spent years leading Americans in a fight for independence from a monarchy. He would not see that victory end with America creating a king of its own. He understood that the cause of the revolution was greater than any one man. His example reminds us that power can be offered, earned, or taken. 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
1: One thing I've learned about talk radio from my mentors, Bill Hess, the legendary program director, who's recently retired, Hugh Hewitt, who brought me in as his guest host very early on, Dennis Miller also. One thing that they all explained to me when I started in this business 17, 18 years ago, is you got to talk about what people are talking about. And you can't ignore what people want to talk about. And looking at our phone board, thank you for validating the fact that people want to talk about Dolly. People are talking about Dolly, so don't fight it. In fact, be a part of it. 855-784-4255. Chuck in Clearwater, listening on AM 860, The Answer. Thanks, Chuck, for tuning in. What was it about Dolly? What was it about Dolly that everybody loved?
2: I think her faith is what made her rise above so many. She had a strong Christian faith. The Holy Spirit kind of just oozed out of her. She lifted up people all around her, and it was she was never self-serving. I think that people are going to miss that.
1: Yeah, you know, I think you've hit on something. The Holy Spirit sort of glowed from within her, didn't it? And you could tell that. Every time she said something publicly, no matter what the topic was, you felt like she recognized she was there to honor and glorify God. So she wanted to make sure that she did it right.
2: She always spoke the truth in love. And if you want to talk about another duet, Zach Williams, There Was Jesus. That was a fabulous duet.
1: We'll try to grab that one as the morning progresses. And don't forget to tune in hour three. We're going to have Lee Greenwood as well as the legend, Larry Gatlin, to talk about Dolly as well. Thank you, Chuck. God bless you. How about line three? We got John Spotsylvania listening on WMAL. Good morning, John. What is it about Dolly, John?
3: Well, when I was younger, my mom always made me watch musicals like Hair and Age of Aquarius.
1: Yeah.
3: And I was kind of embarrassed. But then I saw Grease, and I was like, wow, musicals are kind of cool. But I was still embarrassed being a boy or a male or a straight.
1: Oh, welcome to my world, John. You sound like you're telling my life story.
3: And then I saw Best Little Whorehouse in Texas. Dolly, Bert, Ned Beatty, all those guys. And they made me laugh and enjoy it so much. That I was like, I never will be embarrassed again about liking musicals.
1: Well, and it didn't hurt that there were a lot of pretty chorus girls dressed in lingerie singing and dancing.
3: Oh, I didn't notice that part.
1: Yeah, sure. Dolly was phenomenal in Best Little Whorehouse in Texas. She really was. I saw the stage show, by the way, and it was great. And I was really skeptical about how they would make it into a movie. And she absolutely, I mean, think about it. If you think about the subject matter and you think about her character, it's like, okay, what's likable or even lovable about these people? But Dolly made that work.
3: I'd be surprised that she dressed the way she dressed, too, being that she's kind of, you know, a conservative Christian.
1: Yes, I know, I know. The madam with the heart of gold. Also, by the way, that incredible, you know, multi-platinum, legendary performance that Whitney Houston did of I Will Always Love You. Everybody links that song with Whitney Houston. Well, Dolly debuted that song in Best Little Whorehouse in Texas. That was written for the film. It wasn't part of the stage show.
3: No. One more thing, Larry.
1: Yeah.
3: OHIO, baby.
1: Oh, why would you sully a wonderful day like this with a little Ohio State Buckeye? You know what? I'm going to let it slide, John. But football season is right around the corner. We'll get right into it. Go Blue. Thank you, John. How about Mike in Lake Ridge, Virginia? Mike, good morning. We're talking about Dolly today. Oh, did we lose Mike? Okay. How about, right there in Tennessee, Randy, Knoxville, Tennessee. That's sort of ground zero for Dolly Parton today. Good morning, Randy.
4: Hey, good morning, Larry. Yeah, you know, I moved here from the Atlanta area 7 years ago, and I didn't know, really, that she is the queen of East Tennessee. She is so beloved here. Knoxville is where she got started as a kid playing at a Kaz Walker grocery store, which is a local legend. You know, she's originally from Sevierville. You know, Knoxville is the gateway to the Smoky Mountains, Gatlinburg, Sevierville, Dollywood. And, yeah, she is at, and I don't say it lightly, they call her that. She's the queen of East Tennessee all the way to Middle Tennessee, Nashville. She, and in 2016, Larry, there was a huge wildfire in Gatlinburg. She gave so much money personally, her fortune, to help people rebuild. Jeff Bezos.
1: Randy, thank you for that. We're right up against it. But you know what? Stay on hold. I want to hear more stories from East Tennessee and more of your stories as well all morning long. 855-784-4255. Cal Thomas next, and he'll join the conversation. 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
8: SRN News, I'm Rich Thomason in Washington. Darlene Graham gets a chance to carry on her late brother's legacy in the U.S. Senate. She's won the Republican Senate runoff in South Carolina, hoping to win election to the seat that was held by Senator Lindsey Graham. She's thanking President Trump for his endorsement, says it made all the difference. The U.S. and Canada are ramping up their trade war, hitting each other with steep new retaliatory tariffs, tariffs of up to 50% on some imports. The world stands united in grief as people across the globe bid farewell to Dolly Parton. The country music icon, actress, philanthropist, businesswoman has died following a brief battle with cancer. She's to be laid to rest at a private service for family. Dolly Parton was 80 years old. On Wall Street this morning, the Dow futures are 8 points higher, while the Nasdaq futures are 68 points in the red. More details at srnnews.com.
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11: Today, expect a mix of sunshine and clouds with a high of 83. Tonight will be mostly cloudy with a chance of a late thunderstorm and a low of 65. Tomorrow will bring a blend of sunshine and a few clouds, along with the possibility of a thunder shower in spots. It will feel humid with a high of 82. On Friday, anticipate mostly sunny skies and pleasant weather with a high of 82. Saturday is expected to be partly sunny and pleasant with a high of 82. I'm meteorologist Joe Lundberg on 98.9 FM, The Answer.
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0: It's O'Connor and Company from the Relief Factor Studios from your nation's capital and coast to coast. Good morning. It is a busy day in news and politics, and I assure you we'll hit all the headlines and all the big topics. We'll also have Mary Catherine Hamm joining us in the next hour. Hour number three, music legends Lee Greenwood and Larry Gatlin, both going to be joining us separately, not together. That'd be a duet. And they're going to reflect on their friend, their colleague. And, well, I feel like she was all our friends, Dolly Parton. We've been talking about her, and we'll continue to take your calls, too, to reflect on her life, what she really meant to all of us, and why. It's the why that is really bugging me right now, 855-784-4255. Because, Cal Thomas, I can't remember someone who just cut across every ideology, every faith, everything. I don't care what you love and what you hate. Dolly was in the love column if you're in this country or around the world. What is it about her? And good morning. Thanks for joining us.
1: Oh, thank you, Larry. Yeah, I think she was cross-cultural. People who didn't even like country music liked her. She had this aura about her. She'd walk onto the stage. She was in a film. She would capture the scene. I love Steel Magnolias. She could do, it seemed, everything. My favorite Dolly Parton line, it always makes me laugh when I think about it. She said, you know, it costs a lot of money to look this cheap.
0: That's right. Well, and you know, that is hilarious. Let me share with you Spencer Clavin, Andrew Clavin's son. Actually, yeah. He's a young guy, but darn it, he's smart. And he sort of nailed it here with his observation. Let me share it with you and you can go. He said, no one ever understood her own place in American life more deeply or embraced it with more gusto than Dolly Parton. This was a woman who understood the assignment. She was a kind of living national monument. Her lines were drawn brighter and her colors more saturated than seemed possible in real life. But there she was, realer than real. That's the thing. She seemed real even though everything about her exterior was sort of, you know, manufactured, right?
1: Well, I think she was a reflection of what we used to call the American story. Born in a one-room house in Tennessee, one of 11 children, many of them sleeping in the same bed, she had a dream. And in America, that is the only place in the world where that dream could be filled fully. Yeah. And she never gave up on it, even when she was a backup singer to Porter Wagoner. There's a great story about that today, I think, in the Washington Post. He got jealous of her because while she didn't want to overcome him, she never gave up on her dream. He wound up suing her for $3 million, of all things. They eventually reconciled, but she always kept this dream in the forefront, and she was a songwriter, which is where the real money is. I mean, you get a certain amount from performing, but she wrote all these incredible hits, thousands of songs, and many, many people covered them. I guess I Will Always Love You is the most famous, but you're right about the political thing. I never knew her politics. I didn't care.
0: Didn't matter.
1: And she brought people together. I think she could have even brought, Donald Trump and Hakeem Jeffries together.
0: Maybe. I don't know. That's a tall order. I also don't want this to go unmentioned before we get on to some other topics, but she was also a tireless supporter of our military. You know, all the movies she did, TV and the concerts and the tours, what didn't get a whole lot of publicity was how much she did with the USO. And just imagine, if you're serving in the military, you're overseas, you haven't been home for 6 months, and Dolly Parton walks out on stage. Mm-hmm. I mean, come on. Yeah. That's America right there.
1: Right. Sure beats Bob Hope in the way he looks.
0: That's right. Listen, we have the results from last night's South Carolina runoff. Darlene Graham, the sister of the late Lindsey Graham, did eke it. It was close, but she did win it. She's not an ideal candidate, I'll be honest with you. She had a rough go of it the last 2 weeks, especially that gaffe in the debate. But it's South Carolina. Do you think that seat is in safe hands?
1: Well, it's hard to say. I mean, she did have a bad debate performance, but so did Ronald Reagan. He had a bad debate performance, too, and he came back. So I think there'll be a debate for the general election, and she has a lot of time to prepare. She has some good advisors, and she can get a crash course on foreign policy, which she was a little weak on. I mean, George W. Bush got a crash course on foreign policy when he became the nominee for the Republicans. So it's not difficult. Russians, Chinese, North Korea's bad. We need to defend ourselves against them. That's pretty simple.
0: That's pretty simple. You're right. Probably going to be fine going forward. Did you catch Abdul Al-Sayed with Jesse Waters on Fox News? We talked about it a bit yesterday. That that was an extraordinary exchange, wasn't it?
1: Yeah. It was indeed. I'll tell you, I think politicians should stay out of theology. But when he said that circumcision was the same thing as Catholic doctrine,
0: he said Sharia law was the same as canon law, which is just the most ignorant thing I've ever heard in my life.
1: And circumcision is the same thing as
0: Gender reassignment.
1: Gender reassignment, yeah. I mean, you look at this kind of thing. How could anybody vote for somebody like that? And then you have the Muslim question. I think, Jesse asked some really good questions about that. The Quran talks about not only killing Jews, but the ability and the order to lie to infidels, that would be people like us, Larry, in order to promote and advance the world domination of Islam. Now, you've got two choices on that. You can either deny the Quran or you can lie about what the ultimate intentions are. I just read in the Washington Times this morning, 225 Muslims have been elected to office across the country. Now, not all of them are terrorists. Let's get that out there right away. But what is this all about? They're openly saying, many of them, that they want, if not Sharia, the law, then they want to dominate the world. I think this is something that needs to be taken seriously, especially with this screwball piker up there in Michigan who El-Said will not denounce.
0: Right. And 100% right, Cal. And listen, it's funny that, he tries to convolute this whole question of Sharia law and various states and communities in America trying to write into their statutes that, that Sharia law is not to be used by judges to interpret guilt or innocence. This is an important thing because, people are coming to this country with their own cultures from cultures where Sharia law dominates. And Sharia law allows for fathers to do some pretty terrible things to their children. If it's against the law here in America, using Sharia law and your faith and your culture is not an appropriate defense. You can't do it. That's the point of Americans trying to push back on Sharia. And Abdul al-Sayed is just waving it away with his hand.
1: Yeah, and women have no rights. I mean, my column was syndicated by the Los Angeles Times Syndicate. I got called by an editor one day. Her Saudi husband that she had married had taken their two kids and gone back to Saudi Arabia and wondered if I could do anything to help with my contacts at the State Department to get them back. I said, no, I'm sorry. That's just the way it is. That's what they do. You shouldn't have married him.
0: Two days ago, Treasury Secretary Scott Bessent on Monday, he announced what he's calling Economic D-Day. This is the beginning of the end game for Iran, he said. And most specifically, it was a call to everyone else in the world to stop doing business and taking that blood-stained oil in exchange for money with Iran. Because, people are surprised to learn that the rest of the world has gone ahead and done business as usual with this terror regime for the last several decades. Let's face it. The elephant in the room is China. Is Bessent and is the Trump administration ready to draw the line with China?
1: Apparently not at the moment. He was asked twice about Chinese banks during that news conference yesterday, and he said, well, there will be consequences for everybody without mentioning China. But as we know, China gets most of its oil from Iran, and I don't think President Trump wanted to mess up his scheduled meeting with President Xi, who's coming to Washington next month. So I think that's a big factor in it as well.
0: Well, why not have this meeting actually be about something instead of photo ops and everybody patting each other on the back? This is a great opportunity to say, listen, we're done with this, China. You're either make good on all of the lip service you give about wanting to be our friend and our partner, or you're not. Get on our side and help us squeeze Iran once and for all.
1: Well, that would be nice. Maybe he could rename China like he's going to do, rename Lake Ontario,
0: Lake Ontario
1: if he doesn't comply.
0: Right. It's going to be America East. Yes.
1: Yeah.
0: By the way, I'm okay with that. I grew up in Michigan, and we barely even thought about Lake Ontario as one of the Great Lakes. It's a throwaway. This will actually put it back on the map for us.
1: Well, then what about the Kennedy Center? Now he's threatening to tear that down if they don't put his name back up on there. I think it's kind of going a little too far, don't you?
0: Wait,
1: I was there at the Kennedy Center when it opened.
0: Hold on. So I read that differently. I thought they were trying to block the renovations to the Kennedy Center. And he said, well, if we don't let us do the renovations, it's going to sit decrepit. It's going to have to be torn down. Maybe I read that differently than you did.
1: Maybe I did. But, you know, it's a great place. I mean, I've been there. You've been there many, many times, seen wonderful performers. Sure, many of them are liberal, and they're not going there. The National Symphony's in financial trouble because they can't sell enough tickets. I mean, if you can't get enough people to come, artists and audience, I mean, what's the point? It's not about, shouldn't be about his ego. It's about us. It's about honoring John F. Kennedy. That's the reason that the place was named after him. I mean, pick another monument. Something else.
0: I will tell you from my days in the theater world, when you're in the nonprofit theater world, filling the seats is kind of a secondary concern. They don't worry about that half the time.
1: Yeah, you're right. The philanthropists underscore things, but it's still a nice experience.
0: It is. It's lovely. It needs some work backstage for sure, but it's a lovely place. Hopefully we'll be able to resolve that. Real fast, you mentioned Lake Ontario. What's the end game with Canada on this? Because Prime Minister Carney seems to be taking this as a bit of national pride. He's suggesting the president said they should do away with Quebecois and speaking French and being bilingual, which the president and the administration denies. I always look at these things. I can't remember. I think it was Joe DeGeneva who once said, when I said, how does this end up? And he said, there's way too much money for everybody involved for this not to work out. And I kind of look at the Canada-U.S. thing that way.
1: Well, a lot of cars we like are made there. Honda, RAV4s, Chrysler Pacifica. I don't like trade wars. I don't think they turn out well. What I'd like to see, and I don't know if we ever will, several people had said we were very, very close to signing the trade deal with Canada, but then it blew up. Well, I'd like to know what was very, very close. I mean, if it was that close, why can't we sign that? Why can't we say, look, let's go back and just we'll negotiate the rest later. Let's sign what we can do now, and we'll deal with the other in the future.
0: Yeah.
1: Having this trade war is not good for either country, and especially as we approach the election, and especially for states like Maine and Michigan, where we have these important Senate races going on. I mean, this is bad, I think.
0: I heard. Cal, real fast, your favorite Dolly Parton song? You got one?
1: Oh, well, oh, man, I don't know. Well, 9 to 5 is great.
0: 9 to 5 is phenomenal.
1: Jolene has got a special content to it. But, you know, you can't beat I Will Always Love You. I mean, that's the way I feel about you, Larry.
0: Oh, Cal. I didn't realize we were going to have a moment like this. I'm speechless. We'll talk to you again next week. Thanks, Cal.
1: All right, man. Bye.
0: Well, you know, some things are supposed to be left unsaid, or at least kept to our private chats. All right, more of your reaction to the passing of Dolly Parton in a moment. 855-784-4255. I see all of you holding. We'll get to you in just a moment. 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
2: Today, expect a mix of sunshine and clouds with a high of 83. Tonight will be mostly cloudy with a chance of a late thunderstorm and a low of 65. Tomorrow will bring a blend of sunshine and a few clouds, along with the possibility of a thundershower in spots. It will feel humid with a high of 82. On Friday, anticipate mostly sunny skies and pleasant weather with a high of 82. Saturday is expected to be partly sunny and pleasant with a high of 82. I'm meteorologist Joe Lundberg on 98.9 FM, The Answer.
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0: I was just telling Heather Hunter, our executive producer, there that we had a great evening last night. Meredith and I had dinner on the yard, as we call it, the Naval Academy.
1: And then in our third hour, Lee Greenwood and Larry Gatlin.
0: Met our two new leads that we're going to be sponsoring. Class of 2030.
1: Putting light on
0: let that blow your mind for a second.
1: Shining lights on their monuments or on their buildings.
0: Freshman in college right now,
1: or plebes at the Naval Academy.
0: Are the class of 2030 and with
1: anyway,
0: sparkles.
1: Two great young women, one from Frederick County, Maryland,
0: Dolly Parton,
1: and one from Colorado Springs, Colorado.
0: That's right. She grew up in the shadow of the Air Force Academy and decided to go
1: for Dolly Parton.
0: You gotta love
1: and
0: that.
1: Just such an iconic
0: and then
1: song.
0: Our other two sponsors, one of them we've had since he was a plebe
1: singing
0: Northern
1: Jolene.
0: Virginia.
1: Here she is,
0: firstie this year, hoping to become a SEAL.
1: The New Year's Eve special.
0: And then we just met another young man who's also from Northern Virginia, who's going to be our sponsor kid. He's also a firstie hoping to be a naval aviator.
1: I got to tell you, if you live anywhere near,
0: take a listen. The military academies, the Army, Navy, Air Force, Coast Guard Academy, the Merchant Marine Academy. Look into the sponsorship program that they have. If you live within about 30, 35 miles of the campus of those schools, you can basically be parents that provide a home away from home for these incredible cadets or midshipmen. And it will change your life. It will change your life. We've attended many wedding ceremonies for these kids who have become sort of semi-adopted children to us. And they're always going to be a part of our lives. And by the way, as you see headlines and you see stories and you watch TikTok videos and Instagram and other documentaries and you start to lose hope for our future when you think that, you know, we're in big trouble and that you know, the next generation is just going to turn Marxist and destroy everything. You start to meet some of these kids who have been accepted and are now part of the future of our military. These were our future officers who were learning at our academies.
1: And
0: you're going to take
1: talent,
0: a big, deep
1: necessarily her class or
0: exhale
1: style,
0: a sigh of relief.
1: That's okay.
0: Because the kids
1: it's
0: are
1: a different
0: right.
1: generation. What strikes me about that clip,
0: there's some problems
1: out
0: there.
1: If you watch the video, you'll see it. The audience, this is New Year's Eve, NBC. They're there to see Miley Cyrus. They're all in their teens or early 20s. They all know the words to that song. They're all singing along with that country song from, 1977? Again, she transcended. She transcended everything. Age, era, generation, everything. We all loved Dolly. Nicholas in Scranton, Pennsylvania, listening on 94.3 The Talker. That's the Radio Bold app. We love that. I love that region up there. Love the owner of that station. Hey, Nicholas, thanks for tuning in.
2: Yes, sir. Good morning, Larry. Thanks for taking my call.
1: Yeah.
2: You know, I've been living in Scranton for a long time, but I grew up in Brooklyn, New York. And you know what? I'll never forget Dolly. Her music was inescapable. Islands in the Stream, all over the radio. And I remember the video with Kenny Rogers. And mm-hmm. Let me tell you, from one man to another, what a knockout. I was just a young kid. I was in elementary school. She was gorgeous, and she really is a piece of America. She's Americana, 100%.
1: You know, Nicholas, if I could, and just to, you know, put it as plainly as I can without being inappropriate, but I did see a lot of people reflecting on social media, men my age who said, you know, but one of my memories of Dolly Parton is that when I first discovered her, that's when I knew for sure that I liked girls. There was no mistaking it. If you're attracted to women and you were, you know, of a certain age, she got your attention, right?
2: Yes, sir, 100%. And, you know, back in the days of video cassette renting, you know, The Best Little Whorehouse in Texas, not the greatest title, but if you look at her in that movie, you knew, like, she moved you as a guy, if, you know, without getting specific. She
1: understood, Nicholas. Yes. In every way, though. She actually was a very talented actress. She actually was a very compelling figure on screen. And she was, Nicholas, thanks for sharing your story with us. I want to go back to Spencer Clavin. I started with his reflection, and I think it's very thoughtful. Others might have been tormented by the role she was thrust into, but Parton always seemed totally at peace with what she meant to people. She took in all that adoration and desire, a weight of public love that would have crushed a weaker soul, and converted it into 10 trillion watts of gratitude and joy. I believe it was her faith that taught her to do that. Yeah, that's another thing about Dolly, where a lot of people, you know, you couldn't have gotten bigger than her with all the awards and all of the record sales and the movies. And, you know, she was one of the most recognizable stars on the planet. And Lord knows we've seen weaker souls crushed by that. people who turn to addiction, people who ruin their marriages, people who go into whatever kind of sin, debauchery, and self-destruction, but not Dolly. And yes, it was her faith, but also Spencer Clavin here, I think, nails something. It was gratitude. She always recognized where she came from and that she was thankful. She was so thankful for everything that she was able to have because of her hard work. And boy, oh boy, she was working right up to the end, right up until the moment that she couldn't work that hard anymore. Just an incredible American life. Spencer continues, when you visit the Grand Canyon for the first time, you think it can't really be everything it's made out to be, everything it is on the postcards, and then there it is, like a drawing of itself that you've stepped into. Watching Dolly was like the Grand Canyon. She really was all that, and no description you wrote of her could do her justice. So we're going to continue with your reflections on Dolly. And if you can, you know, help me answer this question. Why did everyone love her so much? I think we've tapped into quite a bit of it, but I think that there's still more that's left unsaid. Why people across so many barriers that divide us in this country, we all figured out a way to come together on one thing, and that was our love and adoration for this woman. Give us a call, 855-784-4255. 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
7: Breaking news this hour from Town Hall. I'm Rich Thomason. There is an outpouring of grief the world over as people from all walks of life mourn the passing of Dolly Parton. A country music legend, an actress, businesswoman, and philanthropist, she died following a brief battle with cancer. A nephew says Dolly is now in the arms of Jesus. President Trump says she really was one of a kind, will be missed by countless millions. As a tribute, he's ordered flags to half-staff for a week. Dolly Parton was 80. Darlene Graham is a step closer to filling the U.S. Senate seat that was held by her late brother, Senator Lindsey Graham. After winning the GOP Senate runoff in South Carolina, she's now focusing on November's general election.
8: Liberals believe if they can defeat conservatives in South Carolina, then they can defeat us anywhere. Once again, they're coming for us, and the South Carolina values we hold dear.
7: She's been endorsed by President Trump. Republicans preparing a major showcase for their agenda. The party's upcoming upcoming midterm convention in Dallas.
9: The two-day event will feature President Trump twice, a keynote from Vice President J.D. Vance, and 109 speakers and presentations. Organizers say the program will highlight reshoring jobs, tax relief, affordability, border security, and tough-on-crime policies, including provisions of the One Big Beautiful Bill. Moments of remembrance will also be planned. A 20,000-ticket lottery remains open, with winners notified September 4th. Jason Walker reporting.
7: From steel to cheese to toilet paper, Canada imposing $20 billion worth of tariffs on U.S. imports, retaliation for President Trump's tariffs on Canadian goods. On Wall Street this morning, the Dow futures are down 2 points, NASDAQ futures off 42. More on these stories at townhall.com.
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7: Any loss of life in a hospital fire is tragic to be sure, but this one is especially so.
11: The Pakistan Institute of Medical Sciences in Islamabad housed at least 50 newborns in a nursery when the fire broke out. At least one baby was rescued, officials say, while the country's federal health ministers confirmed at least 14 babies died. Rescue officials say the fire began after an air conditioning unit compressor exploded inside the nursery in the gynecology ward. Firefighters quickly responded and extinguished the blaze, and rescue teams began cooling operations at the site. Within hours, Islamabad appointed a multi-agency fact-finding committee with directions to submit a report within 24 hours. I'm Charles Villadesma.
7: Oil prices, which have been up and down since the start of the Iran war, are falling again amid fresh hopes for a resolution of the standoff over the Strait of Hormuz. News and analysis.
12: Today, expect a mix of sunshine and clouds with a high of 83. Tonight will be mostly cloudy with a chance of a late thunderstorm and a low of 65. Tomorrow will bring a blend of sunshine and a few clouds, along with the possibility of a thundershower in spots. It will feel humid with a high of 82. On Friday, anticipate mostly sunny skies and pleasant weather with a high of 82. Saturday is expected to be partly sunny and pleasant with a high of 82. I'm meteorologist Joe Lundberg on 98.9 FM, The Answer.
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1: And it's a good Wednesday morning to you here in our nation's capital and coast to coast on the Salem Radio Network. Good morning. Larry O'Connor here from the Relief Factor Studios. Great talking with you today as we look back at the life and legacy and memory and music and good cheer and great strong Christian faith of an American icon. And that term is thrown around a lot, but in this case, 100% accurate, American icon, Dolly Parton. Yesterday, Darlene Graham won the runoff in South Carolina. She'll be the Republican nominee for Senate. She said, by the way, in her victory speech that Dr. Annie Andrews, the Democrat nominee in South Carolina, has the same views as Bernie Sanders and AOC, and said, if you like Kamala Harris for president, you're going to love Dr. Annie Andrews. So Darlene Graham, Senator Graham, I should say, since she is the senator right now from South Carolina, on message and ready to take it to the libs for the general election. We'll see how that race unfolds. We've got that news and a whole lot more as the morning develops. Also, a country music legend, Lee Greenwood, will join us in hour three, as well as Larry Gatlin, to reflect on Dolly Parton. And joining us right now, friend of the program, friend to good-thinking Americans everywhere, she's Mary Catherine Hamm, of course, co-host of the Getting Hammered and Normally podcast, board member at the Travis Manion Foundation. In fact, real fast, the 9/11 Heroes Run is coming up as we celebrate, or honor, I should say, the 25th anniversary of the September 11th attacks. And Mary Catherine, you'll be leading the charge there, won't you, in your backyard in Oakton?
19: Well, let's not say leading the charge. You're only going to give me too much credit for my running. But I'll be out there.
1: Great. And that race is on the 12th day of September. In Annapolis, you can run on the 13th day of September. Go to travismanion.org to sign up for the Heroes Run and help that great organization. And also get your own lazy butt off the sofa while you're at it. Mary Catherine, obviously a lot in the news that I want to talk to you about, but you're a child of the South, and it had to be impossible for you to grow up and not be touched by Dolly Parton.
19: No, I think the beauty of Dolly Parton is that no matter where you grew up, you, especially as a child of the 80s, you were going to be seeing Dolly Parton, and it was wonderful. And she was like such a huge part of pop culture, and you know, one of the huge crossover artists from country music who became this huge pop icon as well, and never deserted her country roots, right? That's one of my favorite things about her, is that she was a person who came from nothing in the Tennessee mountains and who never, ever lost sight of that. And not with a chip on her shoulder. She was so proud of it. She was so proud of what her parents provided for her. There were 12 kids in a one and a half bedroom cabin. And you know, her father could not read or write. She famously started Imagination Library as a tribute to him to make sure that kids all over the country were exposed to books and to reading. And she never lost sight of any of that, and in fact credited it with a lot of her life. She was simultaneously one of the biggest stars in the history of the U.S. and also a gal from that cabin. And you can see the cabin in Dollywood still, or a replica thereof, where you can look where they used to live, and it sits right next to a church where they still hold services inside Dollywood. And I think that's a real tribute to how she felt about hitting the pinnacle of fame while also embracing everything she came from.
1: I don't think people really fully understand just how huge she was and how wealthy she was. Listen, in the songwriting business, the way royalties work in a library, you write I Will Love You and Whitney Houston makes it a quadruple platinum international hit, you're done. You don't have to work again for the rest of your life with that one song. You think about the library of songs that she wrote and the kind of wealth that she accumulated. But Mary Catherine, you just mentioned her charitable work really doesn't get enough attention. It's one of the reasons why the president asked for the flags to be lowered to half staff for a week, because she helped so many people with her wealth.
19: She did. And the thing about her is that she wasn't bragging about it all the time. it was the works that mattered to her, and they were fueled by faith. I think it's clear from her family's statement about her. I think, you know, she's hanging out with Jesus and Carl now, and having a big old party, her husband of many years. And she didn't brag about those things. There were many things that people found out and will probably continue to find out that she did behind the scenes. One of them in particular was that after Whitney recorded that, song, you know, there was, she would take some of those royalties and give them to HBCU bands, to historically black neighborhoods in Nashville, where she helped revitalize some things. She had a sensitivity to the fact that, like, she and Whitney were linked in this way, and how can I help? And I think that was just something that was innate to her. She understood how to cross all of these cultural divides and to be beloved in all those communities. For that reason, by the way, she is beloved as a diva in the black community, because she was a person who invested in that way.
1: All right. In the context of our conversation, you're already going to have the answer to this, but I'll ask the question anyway. What did Queen Latifah, Pitbull, Linda Ronstadt, Jose Feliciano, Lizzo, and Motley Crue and Kermit the Frog all have in common?
19: I assume they all did collaborations with Dolly.
1: That's right. That's right. And that, again, that also speaks of not only her talent, and every one of those collaborations, it's not like she changed her style to match who she was singing to, because she owned her own style. Everybody else wanted to collaborate with her, and everybody wanted to sing with her, and that was a huge part of her career, was just showing up in a session and doing a collab with somebody.
19: Yeah, I think she was very generous, and she was very active. She would say that her motor needed to keep running all the time. She just was working constantly. And I think she was just so many things at once. She was like, and she would say it herself, she was both trashy and wholesome. She was country and pop. She was a butterfly, but also she writes about eagles all the time. She was both, you know, traditionally feminine and soft, and really, really tough when it came to business. Like, she encompassed a lot of things, and I think in a world now in social media where everyone's trying to argue, I'm authentic. Man, she was authentic from day one, and you never questioned it for one second, which is what made her powerful, being all of those things at once.
1: Mary Catherine Hamm is our guest. And Mary Catherine, you know, it's the law. You can't talk about anybody without bringing politics into it. I'm at a loss. If I had to guess, I would, just because of her origins, her upbringing, and you know, the way she conducted herself and her deep Christian faith, I want to assume that she was conservative, that she was a Republican. But I don't know. I think that's part of her appeal, too, that she didn't want to talk about politics.
19: Well, yeah, she didn't. And I think she was a sensible normie, right? This is another thing, by the way. She was wholly Christian and also wholly a gay icon, right?
1: Yes.
19: She was both.
1: Yep.
19: And she managed to ride that line, and I think it was because she was generous of spirit. She truly lived her faith. She need to jump into every conversation with an opinion. That's an important part of it, right? When she had an opinion, it was very obvious, but she was not jumping into everything. I think she's a celebrity of a different generation that was sensibly like, I want to appeal to everyone. That is what I'm here for. And it wasn't the most important thing in her life. Her faith was. So I think sometimes the politics

0: situation and people got to make their living at Dollywood during that crazy time, and we found some sanity there.
1: Mary Catherine Hamm's our guest, and we talked about the Heroes Run with the Travis Manion Foundation Mary Catherine is a big participant, and she's a board member at the Travis Manion Foundation. And it's hard not to look at the September 11th attacks and look back here. We're approaching it, the 25th anniversary, and recognize, I know you've been commenting quite a bit on politics and the rise of this Hassan Piker individual and the reluctance by many politicians, Democrats, who just can't bring themselves to say, yeah, this guy's a bad dude. And a lot of people are looking at that and reflecting. It's like, oh, my gosh, it was 25 years ago 9/11 happened, and now we can't, you know, condemn Hassan Piker and at least step forward and say this is wrong?
0: Yeah, I mean, they want his audience, and they also want to treat him like he's just a Twitch streamer when he's on the trail with them. Yeah. Look, I think this is one of those things, much like, you know, a whole generation of not educating people about economics was a bad idea. A whole generation of, you know, woke foreign policy talk in colleges and high schools across this country created a bunch of people who are like, oh, let's give Bin Laden's manifesto a listen. Right. And that's essentially what Hassan Piker says. That's what several socialists who are now on their way to being in Congress have said. They use his rationale to say, well, the U.S. kind of brought this on itself.
1: Yeah.
0: And on the 25th anniversary, to have that be a rising force in American politics is shocking. One of the guys, the New Jersey lefty who was the character witness for the Blind Sheikh, I believe.
1: Right.
0: He is representing the place that Todd Beamer is from. Like, that will be his district. That's where we've...
1: That gives you pause. All right, well, I'm sorry we had to leave it on there. All right, quickly, your favorite Dolly Parton song, just so we can bring it back.
0: The Light of a Clear Blue Morning, probably.
1: All right, we'll take it.
0: Because
1: we'll take
0: it's so uplifting, and that was what she was about.
1: Love it, love it. Mary Catherine Hamm, you're pretty uplifting too, young lady. We will see you on the run out there for Travis Manion. We appreciate you joining us.
0: Sounds good. Bye.
1: All right, more conversation here going forward. It's O'Connor and Company.
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4: Today, expect a mix of sunshine and clouds with a high of 83. Tonight will be mostly cloudy with a chance of a late thunderstorm and a low of 65. Tomorrow will bring a blend of sunshine and a few clouds, along with the possibility of a thundershower in spots. It will feel humid with a high of 82. On Friday, anticipate mostly sunny skies and pleasant weather with a high of 82. Saturday is expected to be partly sunny and pleasant with a high of 82. I'm meteorologist Joe Lundberg on 98.9 FM, The Answer.
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0: for townhall.com. While I was visiting the Middle East several years ago, a highly placed government official.
1: For nearly 3,000 years, Homer's The Iliad has shaped the Western imagination. 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
1: We're resetting the table here on the topic du jour, and it's impossible to escape the conversation about Dolly Parton and what she meant to all of us. And I'd love for you to participate in that as well at 855-784-4255. I've never been to Dollywood, but I intend to go. In fact, our great powerhouse station in Memphis, Tennessee, and Todd Starnes, who runs the shop down there, has asked us to come down and do an event there. So we're trying to work that out. We'll work Dollywood into it as well. And actually, while we're down there, might as well just cross the border and do the Bourbon Trail in Kentucky, right? I mean, I'm just saying, it'll be research. It'll be work related. But we're going to be heading down there, hopefully in 2027, early 27. We'll head down to Dollywood and we'll do the whole Memphis, East Tennessee, Nashville circuit. Incredible, incredible life. And we'd love to hear from you at 855-784-4255. Also in the news, some interesting items in the news that I wanted to you heard Cal Thomas mention this threat now that that the Kennedy Center is in danger of demolition. And I just want to be clear on what it is. It doesn't have to do with his name, per se. It has to do with the renovations involved. The Trump administration now threatening that maybe they need to tear the building down if it can't get the renovations that they've determined it requires. You see, there's Democrats and judges trying to block the president from renovating a building that I thought everybody pretty much recognized and acknowledged needed some major work. Not just in the exterior, inside the seats are worn, much of the decor just looks shoddy and aged. And they've done some work in sprucing it up. But backstage, there's been some infrastructure disasters backstage. It's just not up to speed with a modern performing arts center. And the president has put in a filing, or his lawyers, the Justice Department attorneys, said without those efforts, the center will deteriorate further into an unsafe, decrepit structure that will be required to be taken down, with a determination to follow on what to build on the site, such as a large outdoor amphitheater overlooking the Potomac River that has been proposed by some for many years. The filing note said that any potential outdoor amphitheater would fail to adequately honor President John F. Kennedy, but would be simpler and more economical to build, operate, and maintain. Of course, people are now interpreting that as, if he can't have his name on the building, he's just going to tear it down. That's not necessarily what's happening here. It has to do with what's best for that building, which, again, needs renovation. But that's just how the news is going to delivered to. By the way, that article, which is truthful and fact-based, is from the local NBC News affiliate here in Washington, D.C. I want to give them at least a hat tip for getting it right, because that's not how you're seeing it elsewhere. 855-784-4255. One quick memory here of Dolly, and then we'll get to your calls. I mentioned that she would do a duet with so many different diverse performers. Here's a great moment. I think this is from her variety show that she had in the 80s. With Patti LaBelle. Take a listen.
2: You know, I write a lot of songs when I don't have my guitar. Mm-hmm. You know, I beat around the dashboard in my car when I'm riding around writing songs. But then I have a little rhythm that we can do with these acrylic nails. Can you do that?
3: Yep.
2: Oh, good. You want to play a little song for them? Get up close to your microphone. We're mic'd right down in here. Get up close to them. Okay.
3: That's cute.
2: Can you hear that?
3: See, we did plan this, but we didn't know how it was going
2: to
3: sound.
2: Well, we were planning to see if we could do something like, Mama, little children, love shortening, shortening. Mama, little children, love shortening bread. Mama, little children, love shortening, shortening. Mama, little children, love shortening, shortening. Shortening bread. Play it, Patty.
1: Two talented women with great voices and musical talent singing a duet while playing their acrylic nails for accompaniment. I mean, come on. Seriously. Everyone who's talking about Dolly Parton today, and everyone's reflecting on what she meant to us, and everyone's talking about, yes, her songs and her songwriting, and yes, her movies, and yes, her humanitarian efforts, and yes, her look, of course. Just everything about her. She was one of a kind, incredibly generous, incredibly funny, incredibly kind, incredibly Christian, all of it. And that all matters, and it's all part of it. But let's not lose sight of her talent, her God-given, absolutely inspirational, not to be replicated, impossible to duplicate talent. Given by God. You know, a lot of us are given talents by God. Rush used to talk about it all the time, on loan from God, right? And that is probably the best way to put it, for sure. She knew what she had, and she made the most of it, and she touched everyone. And I think that's, well, that's sort of what God expects, right? And she always kept her faith right out front. So if anyone mistook her for being the instrument of her success, she would correct the record immediately, that it was all for the glory of God. 855-784-4255. Your turn next. 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
11: SRN News, I'm Rich Thomason in Washington. There is an outpouring of grief the world over as people from all walks of life mourn the passing of Dolly Parton, the country music legend, actress, businesswoman, and philanthropist. She died following a brief battle with cancer. Dolly Parton was 80. Darlene Graham is a step closer to filling the U.S. Senate seat that was held by her late brother, Senator Lindsey Graham. After winning the GOP Senate runoff in South Carolina, she is now focusing on November's general election. And Republicans are preparing for a major showcase of their agenda at the party's upcoming midterm convention in Dallas. From steel to cheese to toilet paper, Canada imposing $20 billion worth of tariffs on U.S. imports, retaliation for President Trump's tariffs on Canadian goods. The Dow futures up 25 points, NASDAQ futures down 18. This is SRN News.
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23: Today, expect a mix of sunshine and clouds with a high of 83. Tonight will be mostly cloudy with a chance of a late thunderstorm and a low of 65. Tomorrow will bring a blend of sunshine and a few clouds, along with the possibility of a thundershower in spots. It will feel humid with a high of 82. On Friday, anticipate mostly sunny skies and pleasant weather with a high of 82. Saturday is expected to be partly sunny and pleasant with a high of 82. I'm meteorologist Joe Lundberg on 98.9 FM, The Answer.
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22: You need a love's truth. Need someone to stand by you. Here I am. Oh, here I am.
1: It's O'Connor and Company. Good morning. 855-784-4255. Also in the news, by the way, Susan Crabtree, Real Clear Politics, who's got some pretty great sources at the Secret Service, reporting that three Secret Service officials, agents, were walked out of their offices earlier this week and made do not admits as part of a criminal investigation into leaked classified information to the media, according to two sources familiar with the matter. It's unclear if the leaks to the media pertain to the controversy over President Trump's secret evacuation from Turkey because of intelligence about a surface-to-air missile threat to Air Force One from Iran. The FBI and the CIA are involved in the investigation, one source told Real Clear Politics. Calls to Secret Service Communications Director Anthony Guglielmi were not immediately returned. That's Susan Crabtree reporting on three agents who were walked out of their offices from the Secret Service and have do not admits back on their record. That's an interesting developing story. And yeah, I mean, when that story of the president being escorted off of Air Force One in the catering truck as subterfuge because of a threat. The people that I know who have connections there, I don't have the sources like Susan Crabtree does, but I have sources who worked in administration and said, this has absolutely happened before. Prior presidents have had to do the exact same thing, but it was never leaked because the Secret Service doesn't leak stuff like this about their protocols and their policies and their procedures when it comes to protecting the president. This is I know everyone's like, oh, they're just trying to get down on the people who leaked this because it doesn't make Trump look good. And it's like, no, actually, this has to do with national security. The Secret Service has one job, protect the president. And the fact that this leaked is an absolute abomination for that agency that was once held in such high regard. 855-784-4255. Let's go to Eric in Los Angeles. KRLA, The Answer, where I'll be in a couple of weeks there, Eric. Are you coming to the big town hall event in Pasadena, Eric?
24: Plan to.
1: I'll see you there. It's going to be a big one.
24: Yeah. Good to meet you there. Well, I had the good fortune of meeting Dolly back in 1967. I was still an 18-year-old teenager.
1: Wow, Eric, that is very, very early in her career.
24: Very early. She was performing with Porter Wagoner, and I was at that time already a big, huge country music fan and a bluegrass musician. And so I walked up to the stage after the performance, and I introduced myself, and I met Dolly. And it made me feel so good because she made me feel so good. She was so warm and so accepting and so just happy to meet me. It was obvious that she would be happy to meet anybody
1: yeah.
24: that would walk up to her.
1: Yeah.
24: And that's the feeling I got. And, of course, I was a big Porter Wagoner fan at the time, too. And Dolly was just starting out with him. Eventually, she went off on her own.
1: Yeah.
24: And before Dolly was with Porter, it was Norma Jean. And I was a fan of them, too. But this really meant something special to me. So I wanted to share that with you all, that I had
1: Eric,
24: the
1: What a story.
24: Privilege of meeting her.
1: Mm-hmm. That's great. And you know, so you're a musician. One thing that I've had the pleasure of working with musicians my whole career, this career as well as my old career in the theater business. And, you know, sometimes musicians can be cynical. Sometimes they can say, oh, yeah, that guy's famous, but he's not really a good guitar player. He doesn't have good chops or anything. People said of Dolly, she was the real deal. She was an incredible musician and songwriter, wasn't she?
24: Yes, yes. And songs like My Tennessee Mountain Home and Applejack, they're infectious.
1: Yeah. Yeah, they really are. She wrote tunes that you just cannot get out of your head. That's the whole point of writing good music, right? You that stick with you. One hearing of Jolene and that tune is in your head.
24: Yep. That's absolutely correct.
1: Eric, God bless you. I know you're up early there in Los Angeles, so I appreciate you sharing your story. God bless you, brother. Thank you. How about April in East Tennessee, Dollyville, Dolly Land, Dolly? That's you live and breathe Dolly there where you are, April.
2: Yeah, that's right. We sure did. It's a lot of sadness in the mountains this morning, for sure.
1: Did you have any close encounters with her at all?
2: I actually never got a chance to meet Dolly. But I just wanted to mention that she was a major contribution. She had a major direct contribution to the Hurricane Helene recovery here in East Tennessee and Western North Carolina. And a significant amount of that money went directly to the families who lost their homes. Because she, you know, she donated $1 million. It was called the Mountain Waves Foundation, as the foundation she established. And then the other foundation, the Dollywood Foundation, matched it with another $1 million. So it's important because what happened was it had a ripple effect, and it caused other businesses to participate. And over 500 families received $5,000 in emergency checks after losing everything. And that was a lot of counties up here in East Tennessee: Carter County, Greene, Cox, Hamblin, Hawkins County, Johnson County, and Unicoi in Washington. And that money went to help, you know, rebuild the homes, replace the appliances, repair the driveways, the bridges, the roads. You know, it was just such a impact she had on this area.
1: That's incredible, and thank you for sharing that. I remember seeing a news item go by about her charitable contributions after the hurricane, but, you know, it's funny, unlike, and again, I don't want to drag other people down, but, you know, when Oprah donates after a national disaster, she does a whole infomercial about it. You know, there's a whole publicity team that puts it out, and it's like, Dolly wouldn't like that. Dolly would just do it. She'd write the check, but she would give just enough attention to it, like you said, to sort of compel other organizations to match her, right?
2: Right. Yeah, and like I said about that ripple effect, it caused Walmart to increase its commitment to like $10 million, I think, across the affected region. And so That was. I think that's what we're probably going to miss the most, to be honest with you, is just that ripple effect that she had, you know, to share your love and light, to share your riches, to share the joy you have in the world. Try not to focus on the negativity and the, you know, all the things that people get caught up getting, you know, so focused on.
1: Yeah. Bring us back to our humanity and our God. Yeah. April, God bless you. Thanks for joining in, and thanks for giving us the perspective from right there in East Tennessee. How about Art? Couldn't get much different. East Tennessee to Oregon, the Pacific Northwest. But Art is in Oregon. He wanted to join our conversation today, and we want you to join it too. 855-784-4255. Go ahead, Art. Thanks for calling.
3: Good morning, my friend. Thanks for doing this today, because Dolly was one of the most specialist person in the whole United States of America. She was truly Americana in the best way. I had the honor of going to Nashville and seeing her at the Grand Ole Opry. And you know, every time you turn around, Larry, she was in the news doing special things. She was on the radio. She was on television, like you said. Mm-hmm. She is truly what Americana was all about. And you know what? She will never be forgotten, never, because of what she contributed to the great country that we live in.
1: Well said, Art. I appreciate you. I appreciate you sharing that today as well. Give Oregon a big hug for me. My mom lives there. Thanks, Art. I'll tell you, I was sharing some of my memories, and the first time I ever sort of recognized her visually was in the movie 9 to 5. I knew her music because it would play a lot on CKLW, which is actually a radio station out of Windsor, Ontario. But that was the top 40 station that we'd listen to sometimes in Detroit when we weren't listening to the rock station, WRIF. But I remember it's like, oh, that's her. Oh, she sang that, you know, Here You Come Again song. She sang this song or that song. And then my parents were pretty lax with me growing up. We didn't really have a hard and fast bedtime. And so I was watching The Tonight Show with Johnny Carson pretty early in my life. And her appearances with Johnny Carson are absolutely iconic. And here's one that I saw really making the rounds yesterday. This is clip 7, if you don't mind. Here's Dolly with Johnny.

But I never really made it till the Johnny Carson show. Now I have dreamed of stardom since I was just a kid. A million-dollar dream beneath this $13 wig. In my bell-bottom jumpsuits with

0: Monty Rock the Third. But still, I think it's worth it, and I just thought you should know that I'll always owe a special thanks to the Johnny Carson Show. I went from pop beads to diamonds, from car coats to fur, from Kmart to Gucci's, from here.
1: Unbelievable. Incredible. I could find that clip. You can see the whole thing, I'm sure, on your social media as well. It's just... she really knew who she was, and she knew where she came from, and even with all of the wealth and all the success and all the fame and all the publicity, I can't overstate this enough, because we have seen it with every... I can't think of a person who rose to the level that Dolly did who also didn't have some sort of self-inflicted, horrible tragedy in their life, from addiction to some other kind of horrific, sinful behavior, some scandal, some awful, nothing like that with her, ever. And you got to credit the Lord for that. You got to credit her deep abiding faith and the fact that she always maintained her home right there where she belonged. I think also the fact that she had a pretty stable marriage. You didn't hear about her husband forever. She would talk about Carl. You didn't see him much. And he was that anchor and that rock. And everything about this woman is something to admire, for sure. 855-784-4255. A lot of your calls are rolling in here. We'll get to them. And more with Larry Gatlin, as well as Lee Greenwood, in our next hour. 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
2: Today, expect a mix of sunshine and clouds with a high of 83. Tonight will be mostly cloudy with a chance of a late thunderstorm and a low of 65. Tomorrow will bring a blend of sunshine and a few clouds, along with the possibility of a thundershower in spots. It will feel humid with a high of 82. On Friday, anticipate mostly sunny skies and pleasant weather with a high of 82. Saturday is expected to be partly sunny and pleasant with a high of 82. I'm meteorologist Joe Lundberg on 98.9 FM, The Answer.
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1: Dolly Parton was once asked, would you ever consider running for president? And her answer, of course, is iconic. We've already had enough big boobs in the White House. but I have to say, you know, at a time when you know, people get famous and have a lot of popularity, there is that siren song of American politics, electoral politics, you know, feed your ego, join, you know, a campaign, run for office, or align yourself politically with one person or party or another, because that sort of feeds your desire to be influential. And, you know, you look at your George Clooney's and you look at your, you know, various politicians, or excuse me, Hollywood stars over the years who have all injected themselves into politics, usually just on one side of the political equation. Ronald Reagan was probably the last one who, in Hollywood at least, sort of transcended. You had some of the old school Hollywood actors who would support him, like Frank Sinatra and Jimmy Stewart and all that jazz. But honestly, Dolly always resisted that. It may be why she remained so beloved. She knew her place. She knew her role. She knew what she meant to our culture and society. And frankly, she would have sullied her reputation if she got into politics. Because politics, by design, is meant to divide. I mean, it just, everyone's, oh, we're so divided in our politics. That's what politics is. Politics always comes down in a democracy, or where a democracy is used in a constitutional republic like we have, where you have to choose one or the other. That, by its design, is going to divide. And she never even went there. Never even close to going there. And it's one of the reasons why we have this reflection today, where you're joining our conversation at 855-784-4255. Obviously, we'll just take your reflections, your memories, what you loved about Dolly. But the overriding question I'm asking today, and we're starting to get a good sort of consistent common denominator that might lead us to the answer. The question is, what was it about her that transcended all of those things that divide us? And the one consistent thing seems to be her faith, that the Holy Spirit was moving in her one way or the other. And that has a unifying effect, does it not? 855-784-4255. How about Wendy, Twin City? Wendy, good morning. Thanks for joining the conversation here on O'Connor.
2: I just wanted to call and tell you a couple things. I love Dolly because I'm also in a family of 11.
1: Oh, wow.
2: And she was the real deal. And I listened to country back in the day when country was cool, and you know, all the country stars of that time, like the early 80s. But I wanted to tell you that when she was playing her acrylic nails on that Patti LaBelle clip,
1: yeah,
2: she had the lyrics to 9 to 5. But when she was waiting, you know, to go on, when they were rehearsing, that she was playing her nails, and that's how she got the, you know, the melody and the music to that song.
1: That's how she wrote it?
2: Yeah. Well, she already had the lyrics, but she didn't have the...
1: The melody.
2: The melody.
1: That's
2: so
1: amazing.
2: So, anyway, and I also wanted to say, because she was Christian and so wonderful, that... the left will come after her somehow and not take glory in the wonderful person she was.
1: You know, I fear that you're right, Wendy. And trust me, I had my eye out for it yesterday. I was looking for it. And honestly, the only thing that I saw from people, shockingly, because you always hear that, you know, I disagreed with Dolly about X, Y, and Z, but, you know, that kind of thing. But they kept their mouth shut yesterday. The only, shockingly, Wendy, the only sort of, you know, equivocation on love and devotion for Dolly yesterday came from people who resented the fact that she came out in support of people getting vaccinated during COVID. And I give her a pass on that because she was lied to. You know, we were all lied to about it. And she thought she was doing the right thing. And again, she didn't compel people via the government to do it, Wendy. But other than that, so far I have not seen it, but I fear you're right. Wendy, thank you so much.
2: Okay, thank you.
1: Appreciate it. By the way, that the whole thing with the acrylic nails, we'll play that clip a little later in the show where she sits with Patti LaBelle and she, here you can, I don't have the same kind of nails that she has, but she does that thing on the microphone and she can, like, form a song with it. Another thing about those nails, and boy, did she have nails, the clip that we just played with Johnny Carson where she's picking that guitar, boy, those nails came in handy. when you're picking rather than strumming. It's an incredible thing to watch, and you're just ready for one of them to fly off. How about Carol in California, also up early, listening on out there on the West Coast? Good morning, Carol. Thanks for joining us.
3: Hi, thank you. I just wanted to tell you about, I went to, in 1976, I went to the Indy 500, and I was walking around with my husband, but I saw Dolly come out, and she was by herself. So I walked up and told her how much, you know, I admired her music and all of that. And then we just had a conversation like a friend, like she knew me, because there was nobody else around, and it was just amazing.
1: Wow.
3: She really touched my soul. And maybe that too was as well an issue, because I was also in the, you know, Christian and really into God at that time. And I still am, but you know, it was, she was such a beautiful, like, to be a nobody and to be talked about like that. And I'm not really a nobody, but not famous. Right.
1: Yeah.
3: And it just was, I was blown away.
1: Carol, I think you hit on something there, though, because, first of all, you corrected yourself, and she recognized that everybody is somebody. But oftentimes when people say you're a nobody, it means you have humble origins, humble beginnings, and maybe live a very humble life, and you don't have fame, and you don't have influence the way she did. But that's how she started out, and that's how everybody that she loved continued to live their life, her family, even her husband. 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
8: Breaking news this hour from Town Hall. I'm Rich Thomason. President Trump's endorsement comes through for this candidate.
9: In Columbia, South Carolina, Tuesday night.
10: So, South Carolina Republicans, I humbly accept your nomination to serve as the Republican nominee.
9: Senator Darlene Graham celebrating her victory in a Republican primary runoff to replace her late brother Lindsey Graham on the state's general election ballot for a seat in the U.S. Senate.
10: I continue to miss Lindsey every day, and there is still a big hole in my heart.
9: And she thanked President Trump for his endorsement. Graham will face Democrat Annie Andrews in November, but sounded confident.
10: South Carolina is truly Trump country.
9: I'm Ben Thomas.
8: She rose from humble beginnings in the mountains of Tennessee, achieving worldwide fame and the adoration of millions. Dolly Parton has died. The world is mourning the loss of a country music legend and pop icon, also an actress and an accomplished businesswoman. Dolly fought a brief battle with cancer. She was 80. The Secret Service is taking action as concerns over presidential security remain in the spotlight.
9: Three agency officials have been placed on administrative leave while the Office of Professional Responsibility investigates possible misconduct. The officials were working in non-law enforcement roles, and authorities have not disclosed the allegations. The move comes after multiple reported threats against President Trump and recent scrutiny of security operations, including a probe into a possible leak involving Vice President J.D. Vance's detail. Ken Lorman reporting.
8: The U.S.-Canada trade war is heating up with tariffs and retaliatory tariffs. On Wall Street, Dow futures 18 points higher, NASDAQ futures down 71 points. More on these stories at townhall.com.
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8: In Spain, it's not only the running of the bulls that draws nationwide attention.
12: Thousands have descended on a small Spanish town for the annual La Tomatina food fight, pelting each other with up to 165 tons of overripe tomatoes. The Messy Melee takes place over an hour in Buñol, where buildings are covered with tarps. Held on the last Wednesday of August, La Tomatina began in 1945 and became an international attraction by the 1980s. More than 20,000 people are expected to join this year, with 40,000 coming from outside Spain. Non-local attendees pay for tickets, and the first rule is to squash tomatoes before throwing them. I'm Charles de Ledesma.
8: Iran and Oman say their top diplomats have met to discuss a phased approach to managing ship traffic through the strategic Strait of Hormuz. News and analysis, Town Hall.
13: Today, expect a mix of sunshine and clouds with a high of 83. Tonight will be mostly cloudy with a chance of a late thunderstorm and a low of 65. Tomorrow will bring a blend of sunshine and a few clouds, along with the possibility of a thundershower in spots. It will feel humid with a high of 82. On Friday, anticipate mostly sunny skies and pleasant weather with a high of 82. Saturday is expected to be partly sunny and pleasant with a high of 82. I'm meteorologist Joe Lundberg on 98.9 FM, The Answer.
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18: 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This is O'Connor and Company.
1: Oh, it's iconic. Can't interrupt it. You got to hear it.
19: Tumble out of bed and I stumble to the kitchen. Pour myself a cup of ambition and yawn and stretch and try to come.
1: Well, you talk about a crossover song that absolutely boosted Dolly Parton into superstar status. There it is.
19: Traffic starts jumping with folks like me on the job from 9 to 5.
1: And she was brilliant in the movie. We're remembering Dolly Parton today. You're sharing your reflections. And we're also answering that question, what is it about her that transcended everything that divides us today? Because that was the thing that struck me yesterday as I saw people reflecting on the passing of this American icon, that no matter who you are, no matter what your politics are, no matter what you believe, no matter what team you're on, no matter what your religion is or your race or anything, everybody loved Dolly Parton. I cannot think of another person alive who has that kind of appeal, that kind of transcendence love. And we're asking why that is. 855-784-4255. Her faith seems to be something that keeps rising to the top here, and I think that we're on to something. Coming up, Larry Gatlin joins us to discuss his friend and his colleague in the music world. But joining us right now, two legends in 1 hour, Lee Greenwood, joining us now to reflect on the passing of Dolly. Lee Greenwood, thank you so much for joining us. Appreciate it so much.
20: You're welcome, sir. The outpouring of love goes far beyond the state of Tennessee, where, of course, she was raised in Sevier County. I talk to people internationally, and they all respect her and loved her for what she did. It's funny, you know, that I'm just a tad bit older than she, and for 6 decades, I lived with the music that she had on the radio all the time for those 6 decades. I knew her. I was starstruck by her, and I'm not starstruck by many people. She was a genuine, wonderful human being, and when she looked at you in the eye, she got eye contact, and you're really having a one-on-one conversation with her, and she was such a big star that sometimes that was intimidating. But she was so wonderful, and she had quick wit. And, of course, when she'd walk in a room, she would get a lot of attention.
1: Yeah,
20: but downplayed her physical appearance, and she was all about getting to someone into conversation and understand what humanity was all about.
1: But, and that was reflected in her lyrics too, wasn't it, Lee Greenwood? I mean, she I think sadly because of her performance and her style and her iconic voice and her great musicality, it's overlooked what a great lyricist and songwriter she was.
20: Absolutely, like Carole King, Dolly wrote songs about her personal life. A Coat of Many Colors, yeah. And I Will Always Love You, were songs that are very deeply rooted in her psyche. And we all knew that. And, of course, maybe somebody outside of that who just loved her music for 9 to 5 or the duet with Kenny Rogers, which, by the way, I was on tour with Kenny Rogers when we released that duet.
1: Is that right?
20: And I was excited. Oh, yeah, it was so cool. Islands in the Stream was a great pairing. And then Dolly, of course, she knew she could sing with anyone, and she proved it with her recent rock album. It was called Rockstar, which got her in the Rock and Roll Hall of Fame. She sang with everybody on the album. It was amazing, the list of people she sang with.
1: You know, as a musician, a songwriter yourself, and a performer, I'd love for you to sort of hone in on her ability to sing with anyone in any genre, any style. I mentioned it earlier in the program that she was so good at these duets, and it was so distinctive because you could hear her voice. You knew it was her the moment you heard it. And so it was distinctive. She stood out in those duets, but at the same time, perfectly blended with whomever she was singing with. That's an incredible talent.
20: Yeah, it is. It's a very important gift that you have from the very beginning. And she knew it. As the fourth child of 12, raised in a holler in Tennessee, something had to stand out for her in order to survive. And music was her ticket. And she was a singer from the very beginning and then learned how to play guitar. Her musical ability was a lot more than people actually imagined and knew. And when she accompanied herself, it was very obvious that she knew exactly what she was doing. The musicians that worked with her, they really respected her for her musical talent.
1: Lee Greenwood is our guest, talking about Dolly Parton and obviously her music. I would love to sort of breach into not politics, but just love of this country. You, obviously, Lee Greenwood, are connected to a love of this nation, a love of this country, a love of the people, and a love of what America stands for. Dolly, in her own way, also stood for that worldwide. When she would tour internationally, she represented us so well, don't you think?
20: Just to coin a phrase, she was proud to be American, and she was very patriotic. She loved her military. She did a lot of tours with military, and she always thanked them for their service. And when a military person was around her, she'd shake their hand just like we do. And it was just so great to see her come to that level where she would not hold her career so high that she wouldn't humble herself for people who sacrificed for our freedom.
1: I've seen some images of her going and touring during the first Gulf War. She did a lot of USO concerts there in the desert. And boy, those soldiers and Marines seem pretty happy to have Dolly walking amongst themselves.
20: Absolutely.
1: You know, a lot of people are talking about her faith today, and she did discuss her love of the Lord. And I believe that she was touched by the Holy Spirit. You could tell that sort of talent and that sort of radiance doesn't happen by itself. Was there a very real display of her faith when she was touring, when she was working and performing, and just in her everyday life?
20: Faith is something that goes very deep. It's a belief that you have that's unshaken, and it was unshaken in her. I watched her many times when she would address people, and sometimes the subject of existence, survival, would come up. And it was always about her belief that faith would sustain her and sustain those people she's talking to.
1: Mm. We've gotten a lot of calls this morning, and we've been talking about Dolly since our show began, 6 a.m. Eastern. And we've gotten a lot of calls from Tennessee and people from East Tennessee in particular, talking about what she meant to that community and to the people that she grew up with and the next couple of generations. Can you speak to that just for a moment about how important Tennessee is to who Dolly was?
20: Oh, absolutely. We took her as one of our own here. And although I'm not originally from Tennessee, it is my home for over 40 years. And I lived in East Tennessee in Sevier County, right where she's from. And congratulations to her decision to educate young children there. They got $500 every time they graduated. And there was a book a month given to every child between the ages of 1 and 5. She really thought reading was extremely important to their education. And I'm sure it was for her as well as she was growing up. So she made sure those people had the needs and the educational tools in order to get smarter and brighter and better educated. And of course, you know about Dollywood, which is also in the eastern area of Tennessee. It didn't start as Dollywood. It was another theme park of some type. And once she got her name on it, everybody believed that she was responsible for it. And she took it under her wing and said, yes, I love what I do here. And she would make a visit over there occasionally, and people would absolutely go berserk when she'd walk into the park. It was great.
1: Well, and, you know, listen, Dollywood needs, let's reflect for a minute on that, because everyone talks about her charitable work through her foundations and what she

0: today. Really appreciate it, and thank you for contributing to our conversation this morning about Dolly Parton.
1: You're welcome. God bless her family.
0: Amen to that. You know what? He mentioned it, so let's go to a cut seven. Here she is, just grabbing a guitar, picking it with those nails, and singing for Johnny Carson.

0: jumpsuits with my rhinestones all aglow. I became an overnight success from the Johnny Carson show.
1: All right. 855-784-4255. We'd love for you to join the conversation. We've got some more news and headlines I want to share with you, including CIA Director John Ratcliffe making a mysterious international trip. We'll tell you where he went and what it might mean coming up in a moment. And Larry Gatlin later this morning joining us to talk about Dolly. It's O'Connor and Company.
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4: Today, expect a mix of sunshine and clouds with a high of 83. Tonight will be mostly cloudy with a chance of a late thunderstorm and a low of 65. Tomorrow will bring a blend of sunshine and a few clouds, along with the possibility of a thundershower in spots. It will feel humid with a high of 82. On Friday, anticipate mostly sunny skies and pleasant weather with a high of 82. Saturday is expected to be partly sunny and pleasant with a high of 82. I'm meteorologist Joe Lundberg on 98.9 FM, The Answer.
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0: Well, a few months ago, a massive survey was conducted.
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3: Oh, Alex, you're killing me. Alex is our sound engineer here, and he's been tasked with finding the Dolly music for us coming in and out of every segment, and that one hits hard. Oh, in fact, I'm not the only one. Good morning, O'Connor and Company here, Larry O'Connor in the Relief Factor studios. Larry Gatlin joining us in a minute. Tim on Highway 7 listening on WMAL, where the traffic is probably not great, coming in from Loudoun County. Good morning, Tim. Thanks for calling in.
4: Good morning, brother. If you are a big listener of the Rush Limbaugh show, you know what dittos means. So we'll skip right to it. Dittos to you, sir.
3: Thank you, sir.
4: Dolly. I just told the guy, when I think of Dolly, I think of that song and that whole production. I watched it on TV that night. And I was not ready for that little M thing right there I just heard. I'm a little choked up right now.
3: Me too.
4: That song would do it to you every time, man.
3: Yeah.
4: There's a lot about Dolly. That right there is what I think of right off the bat.
3: He's alive.
4: With that.
3: You know, Dolly Parton has the chance to perform at the American Music Awards at the height of that awards show, by the way, when it was at its most popular, getting huge ratings. And she could have picked any song, 9 to 5, you know, I Will Always Love You, all the songs. And she chose that incredible gospel song, preaching the gospel and evangelizing to the world. He's alive. And you and me both, my friend. And by the way, my wife Meredith, every year at Easter on her Facebook page, that she changes her picture to Dolly singing that song. And on Easter, she puts He's Alive out there. And all of her friends and family on Facebook wait for it, because that's you cannot separate Dolly Parton from her faith and from the gospel.
4: Nope. And thank y'all for that. That caught me off guard a little bit there. Okay, I'm climbing the hill. Thank
3: all right,
4: you,
3: Tim, good luck. Good luck on the commute. It's not a great one. That's a tough one. Route 7. Route 7 in Loudoun County coming into D.C. All right. We've got more. Like I said, Larry Gatlin joining us in moments to talk about his life and his memory of Dolly Parton and all of the years, decades that they worked together. A couple of things I do want to share with you. I teased it a bit ago. John Ratcliffe, the CIA director, made a surprise visit to Moscow yesterday, according to U.S. officials. This is the first publicly known trip to the Russian capital for the CIA director. It comes, this is Wall Street Journal reporting, comes as the U.S. struggles to end Russia's invasion of Ukraine. What do you mean? I'm sorry. I cannot read a news article without, I'm an editor. I edit Town Hall. And it's impossible to read an article that just has news. This is the news department of Wall Street Journal. I'm sorry. I don't mean to get sidetracked on this, but I just hate seeing media bias from a news organization that pretends they don't have bias. It came as the U.S. struggles to end Russia's invasion of Ukraine and the Iran war, although the reason for the visit wasn't immediately clear. That was a completely unnecessary, gratuitous. What do you mean the U.S. is struggling to end Russia's invasion? We're participating in helping Ukraine defend herself. We are continuing to lock down sanctions against Russia. It's not our struggle to have. It makes it sound like it's our responsibility to end the conflict between Russia and Ukraine. We're doing what we can. Anyway, all right, back to the news. The U.S. has collected intelligence showing Russia's early preparations for a possible military mobilization in Ukraine and plans for testing the North Atlantic Treaty Organization's resolve, the Wall Street Journal has reported. Analysts said Ratcliffe could meet with Russian President Vladimir Putin to deliver a warning. It could be to say, we know what you were thinking about doing, and you better not, said Beth Sanner, a former U.S. Deputy Director of National Intelligence for Mission Integration. It could also be about the Iran ceasefire and putting someone else in the discussion, she said, adding Ratcliffe might also touch upon the Kremlin support for Iran following a new U.S. sanctions campaign against the regime. Or it could be all of the above, or it could be none of the above. But let's write an article with somebody speculating and telling you what something might mean. Why is that news? Why do you even get somebody to give us their opinion on something when the entire thing is, well, it could be this or it could be that? That's not news. But anyway, that is an interesting development there when the CIA director drops everything and heads overseas to Moscow, given everything that's going on with Russia and other conflicts in the world. It's worth noting. And so there you go. CIA Director John Ratcliffe flying secretly, but not so secretly, to Russia. And by the way, that's the other thing. It's like, oh, it was a secret trip. No, we know about it. If they wanted the CIA director to go to Russia secretly, trust me, we wouldn't know about it. There's a reason why that was leaked. There's a reason we know about it. Larry Gatlin coming up in a moment. 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
10: SRN News, I'm Rich Thomason in Washington. President Trump's endorsement has come through for U.S. Senate candidate Darlene Graham. She is one of special Republican runoff in South Carolina, hoping to fill the Senate seat that was held by her late brother, Senator Lindsey Graham. She rose from humble beginnings in the mountains of Tennessee, achieving worldwide fame and the adoration of millions. Dolly Parton has died. She was 80 years old. The U.S.-Canada trade war is heating up with tariffs and retaliatory tariffs. Now Canada has slapped tariffs on $20 billion worth of U.S. goods, matching President Trump's tariffs on Canadian imports. There's been a hospital fire in Islamabad, Pakistan. 14 newborns died in that blaze. Stock futures are mixed on Wall Street. The Dow futures are 18 points higher, while the Nasdaq futures are down 71 points. More details at srnnews.com.
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13: Today, expect a mix of sunshine and clouds with a high of 83. Tonight will be mostly cloudy with a chance of a late thunderstorm and a low of 65. Tomorrow will bring a blend of sunshine and a few clouds, along with the possibility of a thundershower in spots. It will feel humid with a high of 82. On Friday, anticipate mostly sunny skies and pleasant weather with a high of 82. Saturday is expected to be partly sunny and pleasant with a high of 82. I'm meteorologist Joe Lundberg on 98.9 FM, The Answer.
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3: All of East Tennessee, all of Tennessee, all of the South, all of America, the whole world. Morning, Dolly Parton. Today, it's days like this that I'm so grateful that this show has gone national, because we've had so many great calls from all across this nation, including right there in East Tennessee, remembering Dolly Parton. We'd love for you to be a part of our conversation today, 855-784-4255, because moments like this transcend a daily conversation about news and politics, which we have here every day, because Dolly was bigger than all of that. Love to hear from you, 855-784-4255. And we've also got some news, by the way, about the Republicans' plan for a midterm convention in Dallas. They released some details about what that's going to look like on September 9th and 10th. We'll give you those details in a sec. Real fast, as we've been remembering, and Larry Gatlin standing by, we're going to join him in a sec. But I want you at this moment with her goddaughter, Miley Cyrus, performing on the NBC New Year's Eve broadcast just a couple of years ago, singing her iconic song. What strikes me about this, and you should all find the video if you're not watching the video stream right now, and you're just listening on radio, every single young person, teenagers, people in their early 20s, they all know the words to this song. Take a listen.

0: Unbelievable. Let's get right to Larry Gatlin, who is so generous to join us today, because I know you've been in demand, sir, considering your deep abiding affection for Dolly Parton and your professional and personal connection to her. Thank you so much for being part of our show this morning.
1: Thank you, Larry. I'm honored to be here.
0: Listen, just sort of give us the overview of who Dolly was, what she meant to you, but also what she meant to all of us.
1: Well, my wife and I decided that we'd put our library, our little bookshelf, in the background here.
0: Yeah, see it there.
1: Of all the things that of all the things Dolly meant to me and to the world. I mean, we know she was an incredible singer, incredible songwriter, a force of nature. You know, all the things that we could say about her have already been said. But I really believe that one of her lasting contributions will be what she did for those kids who couldn't afford to buy books.
0: Yeah.
1: And the Imagination Library, you know, she and I had talked about it on more than a few occasions. The words that you use are used over. Things become cliche because they're true. So you can say she was an icon. She was a force of nature. She was this. She was an incredible human being. She was funny. She was an incredible songwriter, great singer. She could play guitar. Walked out on that stage, and all of a sudden, everybody else might as well go home.
0: Yeah.
1: At least get out of the way.
0: You're only going to look at Dolly.
1: Dolly's here. Everybody else stop and watch.
0: Yeah. Our Salem News Channel audience is able to see some of the images that you've shared with us from your personal collection. And you worked with her when did you start working with Dolly, Larry?
1: Well, Dottie West brought me to town to write songs for her publishing company back in 1971. And my brother's, excuse me, Larry, my brothers were still in college out at Texas Tech, and speaking of books, we're the first generation of our family to get to attend college. So they stayed there, and Dottie brought me to town and started having a few little records. And Dottie introduced me to Dolly. I don't exactly remember where it was, but not too long after that, by 73 or 74, 75, when we had Broken Lady, my song that won a Grammy, we were out on the road. I was on the road by myself opening shows. So it was somewhere up in the Midwest. The first time I ever did a show with it was just me sitting on a stool playing my guitar and, like I call them, my old homemade songs. And she sent one of her band members to the bus. The brothers might have been with me by then because I think we had a bus. Said, Dolly would like to talk to you. And I said, well, sure. So I went over to her bus. We sat down, and she was so gracious. And it was the gist of the conversation was that she knew that I was in her, like her, just a little bit in that we were small town kids. I mean, she was raised up in the Smokies. We little West Texas town, Odessa, you know, out in the oil field, a landman country. Billy Bob Thornton. But she knew we came from humble beginnings and didn't want, she just don't lose that connection to your home, to your family, to what you are. Don't let this business ruin you. Don't let this business take away your spirit and your heart and your soul and what your mom and dad taught you. So, Larry, I'm really sorry.
0: Oh, that's fine. You sound great. So she gave you that lesson right then and there. That's incredible. She gave you that lesson right then and there. Boy, she sure lived it. She walked that walk, didn't she?
1: She absolutely did. She never, you know, for all the glamour and the Grammys and all the 20-something number one records and being, you know, all over the world and at one time maybe one of the top three or four most recognizable women on the planet.
0: Yeah.
1: You know, for the last 30 years. And all you've got to say is Dolly.
0: Yes.
1: You know, all you got to say is
0: there's only one Dolly. Yeah.
1: Garth or Barbara, the one name people, but she was wonderful. I miss her. The brothers and I back in February, the folks at here in town at Outback Productions honored the brothers and me, Brother Steve and Brother Rudy, at the Ryman, and a bunch of our friends came and sang our old songs that were very, you know, Vince and Garth and Trisha sent a video. I keep saying Dottie because I mentioned Dottie West a while ago.
0: Yeah.
1: Dolly sent an incredible video. That was in February. We have to realize that woman went to heaven a couple of days ago or yesterday.
0: Yeah.
1: in February. That's only 5 or 6 months ago. She took the time in whatever her state of health was to do a video for Steve and Rudy and Larry Gatlin telling us that she appreciated our music and my writing and our performing. That takes a special person when you're, she probably wasn't feeling really good and she did it anyway.
0: Our guest is Larry Gatlin.
1: Thank you,
0: and
1: Dolly.
0: It should be noted that if it weren't for Larry Gatlin, I'd be one of those one name people. You'd say, oh, Larry, and then you'd say you'd know Larry O'Connor, but no, Gatlin screwed that up for me. But that's all right. I struggle with it.
1: Forgive me. Please forgive me, Larry.
0: You should actually, Kudlow would have something to say about that too. Something with Dolly beyond just your talent and the fame and all the great. You both had an abiding love for this country and for our troops. You did a lot of performance overseas. I'd love for you to talk about how that manifests in her life and her love for this nation, because clearly she represented us so well when she traveled.
1: Well, you know, like I say, if you've been up to the Smokies, there are places up there that life is a pretty rough and tumble day-to-day, hand-to-mouth existence. And that's a little bit like it was out in West Texas, like, say, in the oil field. If one can start the day with a little praise in your heart, maybe a little prayer, maybe a little time just to stop and think about where you came from and what, you know, what that means to you, and not leave it all behind, like she said, take a piece of your hometown with you and realize that back there, those folks, a ticket that cost, you know, $50, that's a lot of money to folks up there who are making $100 a week. So she never forgot where she came from. And every time she walked out there on the boards, like I say, like Merle used to say, kick out the footlights, she put it absolutely, as we say, on the top shelf, gave every bit of herself. I never heard her sing a bad note. I never heard her sing an average song. They were all great. She, like I said, she knew her way around a piece of paper, a pencil, and a dictionary.
0: We're speaking with Larry Gatlin, and I wonder, you know, we've been asking this question all day today because it struck me how no matter who you are, no matter what your politics are, your religion, your faith, you know, we are so divided in this country on so many things. And let's face it, in the entertainment business, you know, all y'all act like you love each other at the award shows, but there's some rivalries going on there. There's some people who cannot work with each other. Not Dolly. Everybody loved Dolly. Why do you think that is?
1: Well, she loved everybody. And again, it sounds trite and it sounds cliche. She always had that spirit of openness, of humor. We all respected her incredible talent. It's, you know, if you walk into a place, no matter what it is, a coffee shop or a concert hall, and you're kind of like this, you know, you're kind of like,
0: yeah.
1: Well, people are automatically, it's, as the Brits would say, it's off-putting. You know, it's off-putting if you act that way, Larry. Yeah. So when you walk in and it's like this,
0: right?
1: That's easy to accept that and to give that energy.
0: Well, it's
1: back.
0: Like Jesus said, you're so, the light of the world. Don't hide that light under the bushel.
1: The
0: you got to shine from that hill.
1: This little light of my... Well, I'm honored y'all have asked me. She, I tell people, if you think you can write a better song front to back than Coat of Many Colors,
0: yeah,
1: I dare you, because you can't. Y'all showed, I've been watching there, just showing the little montage of the pictures that I had of her. I was somewhere, I don't even know where, it's just almost 50 years ago. I saw in a little store this little corduroy jacket with pink up here and green up here and blue and yellow. And I bought it and gave it to her. And so she had a picture made of herself licking this lollipop. She said, there it is.
0: Oh, that's that picture. All right. And that you gave her that coat.
1: Yeah,
0: and that's the coat of many colors.
1: Yeah, she said, Larry, I love my coat. Thank you. And then she said, I love you. She said, P.S. I'm a sucker for you.
0: And she's holding the lollipop. That's amazing. Larry, you mentioned that song, Coat of Many Colors. So many of her songs were autobiographical and about the struggles that she had growing up. Everyone's heard it now, 11 siblings in this one-room shack and no electricity. And I saw a video yesterday in 1980. She was in an Irish pub, and she was recognized. She was just there on vacation. But they brought her up onto the stage because Irish pubs usually have music. We Irish love to sing. And she sang Coat of Many Colors there. And a kid, 1980 in Ireland, Larry Gatlin, and everyone in that pub, all the Irish drunkards with their beers, they sang along because they knew every word. That's what it's all about.
1: Absolutely. Well, she was, well, I'm Irish too. I'm a Don on our mother's side, John Don, the great Irish poet. No man is an island unto himself. Seek not to know for whom the bell tolls. That's kind of English, not an Irish accent. But well, when TV, you know, the satellite things, all that just took us from three little CBS, ABC, and NBC stations 40 years ago.
0: Yeah.
1: You could become a worldwide star by, you know, sitting here in your living room or your den. What we're able to do is incredible, and she transcended all of that. So everybody knew her, and like I say, she never was one of those stand away, standoffish. She, and the nature of our beast is that there was only one of her in many ways, and you can only give so much of yourself. But she was kind of, you remember how James Brown used to do it? He'd go, please, please, you know, go on stage and make him drag him off and he'd come back and come back. She was always coming back for an encore to do this for her fans.
0: Always leave him wanting more. Always leave him wanting
1: more. That's right. She's incredible.
0: If only we could have an encore now in person, but we're just going to have to wait. We're going to have to wait till we see her on the other side. Larry Gatlin, honored that you joined us today. Thank you, Larry. Appreciate it.
1: God bless. Thank you, Larry.
0: All right, your reflections next, 855-784-4255. We'll keep talking about Dolly and this Republican midterm convention in Dallas, all coming up.
2: Today, expect a mix of sunshine and clouds with a high of 83. Tonight will be mostly cloudy with a chance of a late thunderstorm and a low of 65. Tomorrow will bring a blend of sunshine and a few clouds, along with the possibility of a thundershower in spots. It will feel humid with a high of 82. On Friday, anticipate mostly sunny skies and pleasant weather with a high of 82. Saturday is expected to be partly sunny and pleasant with a high of 82. I'm meteorologist Joe Lundberg on 98.9 FM, The Answer.
3: 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Apoorva Ramaswamy knows why her husband fights for us.
4: No one knows Vivek like I do. 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I know how much he cares about improving people's lives and how much he loves this state. That's why we need him as governor.
3: Fighting for his home and all Ohioans. Vivek Ramaswamy for governor.
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1: 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All right. We've been talking so much about Dolly Parton, what she meant to all of us, and her abiding faith, I think, that was really at the foundation of her ability to sort of transcend division and attract so many people to her, no matter what divides us. She was a unifying force. And, just as an example, I was struck by how many people who shared clips yesterday on their social media about their favorite memories of Dolly. They shared duets that she did with Muppets. Here's clip 6 with Kermit.

0: Come on. I mean, she even showed respect to the frog. You gotta love that. All right, Rebecca in Christiansburg, Virginia. Rebecca, thanks for tuning in. Give us your Dolly memory.
1: Mine is with her singing with Linda Ronstadt and Emmylou Harris. They could sing harmony like nothing else. Yeah. It was just beautiful. And also, I feel like that we could all take a lesson from Dolly on how to live. And I just, God rest her soul. I loved her.
0: Amen, Rebecca. Thank you. Yeah, it's hard to think about her and talk about her without getting a little emotional. But you're right. I saw that clip of the three of them singing, and boy, those were tight, beautiful harmonies. Ginger in Alexandria, Virginia. Ginger, what are you holding on to today when we talk about Dolly?
2: Hi, good morning, Larry. Yeah, I'm just a girl fan of the 70s, but I grew up with a mom who dressed my sister and I like tomboys. Half the time we were wearing my cousin Kevin's hand-me-downs, and then come about 75, we go to the Okaloosa County Fair and see Dolly Parton live.
0: Yeah.
2: And after that, it was done. It was hot rollers and eyelash curlers. And
0: you were all girl after that.
2: All girl after that, but I was also touched. We moved to Houston to the Space Center in Clear Lake City. And when the shuttle blew up, she did a fundraiser for the Challenger Center. And to see her live in support of that effort was awesome. So I just wanted to commend to all the listeners, Jesus and Gravity. That's my favorite. It'll give you goosebumps. And as a paratrooper, that's, you know, my touch song for Dolly.
0: Wait, you're a paratrooper, Ginger?
2: I am. But Jesus and Gravity, you got to listen to it.
0: Let's
2: give you goosebumps.
0: I love that Ginger in Alexandria is listener to this show, and she's airborne. That's the greatest. Thank you, Ginger. I appreciate that. And I'll look. I don't know that one, Jesus and Gravity, so I will look into it. Here's a little bit more. I've been saving this for the end. Once again, a duet with her goddaughter, Miley Cyrus, at the NBC New Year's Eve celebration. An iconic song that, it's all Dolly. Go ahead. Oh, no, sorry. I went clip three. Three is the one I want. Please. Thank you.

0: You know, a lot of people hear that song and they think of it as this great love song between a man and a woman. And I'm sure it is. You know, she wrote it at a time when, you know, she was an icon of country music and love songs, breakup songs, always big. She used it again in Bessel or Her House in Texas. That made it famous. Then Whitney Houston. And it is. It's a love song. But I always like to think that it was also a love song that she wrote for her Lord and Savior, Jesus Christ, who she is now in the warm embrace of. Dolly Parton, you have fought the good fight, you have finished the race, and you have kept the faith. And I am pretty sure that that crown you're now wearing has some few extra rhinestones. 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
3: Breaking news this hour from Town Hall, Armitage Thomason. The fires of inflation are still burning. Up 3.7% from a year ago, inflation remains well above the Fed's 2% target rate. Also today, the Commerce Department tells us the economy grew at a 1.5% pace April through June, and consumer spending increased at a healthy 3.4% annual clip, up from 0.5% in the first quarter of the year. Known for her music, writing, and performing, and for her work on the big screen, Dolly Parton was also a philanthropist of the first order. Promoting childhood literacy was one of her many causes. Dolly has died following a brief battle with cancer, and her loss is being mourned around the globe. Dolly Parton was 80. The Trump administration is shifting its Iran strategy from military to economic pressure, as officials say Tehran's leverage over the Strait of Hormuz is rapidly fading.
4: Secretary of State Marco Rubio reportedly is telling allied leaders the U.S. is holding off on further attacks for now, while tightening sanctions and using a naval blockade to cut Iran's oil revenue. Mines are being cleared and tankers are moving again. Officials tell Axios that President Trump is squeezing Iran toward a deal while keeping military action available if Iran strikes first. Ken Lorman reporting.
3: Fresh off her victory in South Carolina's special Republican U.S. Senate primary, Senator Darlene Graham taking aim at her opponent in November.
5: My Democratic opponent, Dr. Annie Andrews, is the most radical liberal ever nominated for a statewide office by the South Carolina Democratic Party. Her views are those of Bernie Sanders and AOC.
3: Darlene Graham endorsed by President Trump. On Wall Street, the Dow futures up 32 points. More on these stories, townhall.com.
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3: China has a growing problem with prescription drug abuse among its kids.
9: Desperate to cope with grueling study hours and strict elimination systems, young people in China are increasingly purchasing cheap pharmaceuticals online and taking large doses in the hope of numbing the pressure. The country's Narcotics Control Commission has warned that the misuse of pharmaceutical drugs is surging amongst minors, and it's taken steps to limit their access to certain medications without a doctor's prescription. But each time regulatory bodies clamp down on one pharmaceutical, teenagers pivot to another drug, making it a difficult problem to target.
3: The BBC's Laura Bicker. The roller coaster ride continues. Oil prices, which have been up and down since the start of the Iran war, are falling again. Overseas stock markets have been higher amid fresh hopes for a resolution of the standoff over the Strait of Hormuz. News and analysis at Town.
10: Today, expect a mix of sunshine and clouds with a high of 83. Tonight will be mostly cloudy with a chance of a late thunderstorm and a low of 65. Tomorrow will bring a blend of sunshine and a few clouds, along with the possibility of a thundershower in spots. It will feel humid with a high of 82. On Friday, anticipate mostly sunny skies and pleasant weather with a high of 82. Saturday is expected to be partly sunny and pleasant with a high of 82. I'm meteorologist Joe Lundberg on 98.9 FM, The Answer.
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13: Who's a Muslim himself? Ask me a troubling question. Why is the Muslim Brotherhood outlawed as a terrorist organization in Saudi Arabia, in Bahrain, in the United Arab Emirates, in Jordan, in Egypt, and yet allowed to flourish in America? Founded in Egypt in 1928, the Brotherhood's history is drenched in blood. It was spawned and inspired groups like Hamas, Al-Qaeda, ISIS. Now, Congress can designate the Muslim Brotherhood as a terrorist entity. This designation act would finally name the Brotherhood for what it is and disrupt its financial networks. Contact your representatives, senators, ask them to support this bill. I'm Michael Youssef.
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17: From the wild world of D.C. politics to America's culture clash, brace yourself for the reality check you've been waiting for. 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
7: Well, welcome to the party. Dolly Parton died and Darlene Graham Nordone won in South Carolina. Other than that, Mrs. Lincoln, how did everything go at the theater last night? Oh, boy. Welcome in. Look, I don't, depending on your point of view, politically speaking, you're either disappointed today or you're relieved that the Trump-endorsed candidate won in the Palmetto State. Everybody is mourning the loss of Dolly Parton. The tributes are pouring in. She had 25 number one hits. She loved everybody, and everybody loved her. And that is something that it cannot be said for just about anybody that I can think of. She loved everybody, and everybody loved her. And it is one of those rare moments in our world history, much less American history, where this is a unifying event. And I am so sad about her passing, but I also am so grateful for a moment of unity for a change. I mean, we are up against it. We are up against some vicious, violent, awful people and ideas and policies. And at a time when things are so tough, in a way, the loss of Dolly Parton reminds us that we can all find a little bit of common ground. I mean, I don't know how to find common ground with some of these people. I just can't. We're going to spend plenty of time on South Carolina. We were there yesterday and had a great visit at WRHI. Joey was helping me with the broadcast. He's going to fill in for me a couple days next week as I take a little, a few R&R days, recharge the old batteries. But I've got to play a clip for you that just blows my mind. I've known that this district attorney in Philadelphia, Larry Krasner, is a bad guy for a long time. I'm sitting here trying to understand how the district attorney of Philadelphia can get away with what he said. Now, this stupid debate about the ballroom and the lawsuits, here's Trump beautifying the White House, building this ballroom that's already well underway. They hate him so much, they don't want him to beautify or improve the White House. They don't want him to beautify D.C. They don't want him to get rid of crime. They don't want him to clean up the streets. They don't want any of that. They want the destruction and the ugliness and the despair and the violence. They love that. That, I think, gives them a euphoric belief that they can destroy the country. And the man is trying to block that and prevent it and stop it. So the ballroom beef is, I mean, I'm so over it. But then I came across this clip last night. I'm going to play it for you. This is courtesy of NBC 10 in Philadelphia. And I don't know what he's doing. I don't know why he's at a podium talking about the ballroom in Washington, D.C. I want you to remember, this is the district attorney of Philadelphia, Pennsylvania.
18: And I'm going to have a paperweight sitting on my desk. You know what that paperweight's going to be? It's going to be a piece of the ballroom after we all blow it up. That's what it's going to be. In an official ceremony, just so we're clear. In an official ceremony, we're going to blow it up, and we're going to get the taxpayers their money back by selling all the pieces as paperweights, and I will have one on my desk.
7: Now, again, that's the Philadelphia district attorney. What does a district attorney do? I thought he prosecutes crimes in his jurisdiction. But there's a guy, Larry Krasner, who is actually and literally threatening a violent act against the White House. Now, certainly we could acknowledge I don't think he literally means go and plant, try to sneak onto the White House grounds and plant explosive devices. That probably won't work out for you. But if anybody else stood up in front of a group of people and said, I want to blow up the White House, I want to blow up the ballroom, I would believe that the Secret Service would pay that person a visit. Again, this is the District Attorney of Philadelphia, Pennsylvania. Can anybody in this audience explain to me why the Philadelphia DA cares about the ballroom in Washington, D.C.? Now, I'm not saying this as a political pundit. I mean it. Forget that I'm a Republican big mouth talk show host. Forget that. Take that off the table. Pretend I'm an anchor on NPR, and I've just finished a segment on the history of the tsetse flies. Okay? Just, I'm neutral. Forget my politics. Please, put it aside and answer my question. Explain to me how the guy who is arguably the chief law enforcer in Philadelphia, Pennsylvania, the district attorney, cares a whit about what is being constructed at 1600 Pennsylvania Avenue. You got to explain this to me, because I saw that clip. I played it three times. I saw all the comments. He's a violent thug. He's a monster. He is nuts. I mean, he's the district attorney of Philadelphia. So can this audience, and I hope and pray you will flood my phone lines with an explanation as to why the district attorney of Philadelphia sees fit to attack the construction of the ballroom in Washington, D.C. I am all ears here in the Relief Factor Studios, 800-655-MIKE, 800-655-6453. Welcome in. It's Wednesday, August 26th. We're in the Relief Factor Studios. So glad to have you with us. Give me a call. Give me a text. Help me understand it. Explain it to me. 800-655-MIKE. 800-655-6453. I would love for anybody to give me an explanation as to how in the hell, pardon my French, the district attorney of Philadelphia gets off threatening to blow up the White House. 800-655-MIKE. I hope you join us here on this Wednesday episode of the Mike Gallagher Show.

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3: Colonel Louis Nicola suggested that America might be better served by a monarchy, with Washington himself as king. Washington firmly rejected the idea. He had spent years leading Americans in a fight for independence from a monarchy. 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

0: Mike Gallagher.
1: I'm sitting here. Tracy has given me some background on why Larry Krasner, the Philadelphia district attorney, saw fit to plan to blow up part of the White House. It was a speech at the 24th Annual Slavery Commemoration Ceremony. Okay. Now explain why he cares about the ballroom. You tell me how this guy isn't charged with some kind of a crime. I'm still blown away by this. We'll tackle this coming up. 800-655-MIKE. Your call's coming up in just a moment. Let me first remind you about a book that I have devoured. It is a book that you're going to find so fascinating, you can't put it down. You know how people say that about books? This is one of them. Carbon Zero, from AI pioneer Craig W. Stanfill. I can't wait to bring him on the show to ask him about this dystopian novel. The premise is a fascinating one. What happens if somebody gave a prompt to AI, like to solve global warming, and everything went amok? This is a fast-paced thriller. And what I loved about Carbon Zero is how real it feels. If you love stories that make you think, as well as make

0: 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You're going to want Carbon Zero. 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Carbon Zero. And get ready to meet Craig W. Stanfill. I have a feeling, and from what I hear, he's as fascinating a guy as you might imagine he is. Let's start with Charlie in Delaware. Charlie. Weigh in on this. How you doing today? How are you?
1: I listen to you every day, Mike.
0: You're the one.
1: And I was just saying, you know, the guys doing good works around everything around, you know, and they just got in a dispute because they can't do it, and they got jealous, that's all.
0: I guess, but I mean, why? How do the people of Philadelphia not rise up? This is the district attorney sitting there railing about blowing up the ballroom? And as Amy Curtis points out over at Town Hall, she wrote a great piece. We have no idea why Philadelphia District Attorney Larry Krasner thinks he'll be anywhere near the White House in the near future, but he thinks he will. He apparently thinks he will. And he's got plans for President Trump's ballroom. He wants to literally blow it up when Democrats take control. Now, Amy Curtis over Town Hall points out, if Larry Krasner is as good at blowing up things as he is at being the Philadelphia DA, we have nothing to worry about. Krasner has let murderers and violent criminals walk while he threatens prosecutors to bury conflicts of interest in his office. His office is so terrible. The district attorney's office in Philly is so rotten that the Pennsylvania Supreme Court has ruled that the state attorney general must review and even possibly intervene in any case where this lunatic Larry Krasner's office seeks to overturn murder convictions. That's how bad he is at his job. And for this guy to stand there and complain, if for this guy to stand at a podium and rail against the White House ballroom, I'd love to have a Democrat explain it to me. Jerry in New York, you're on the Mike Gallagher Show, 24 past the hour. Hi, Jerry, how are you?
2: Good, how are you? Mike, love you, love your show, and I love your crew that makes it all happen.
0: Thank you, Jerry. Appreciate your kind words. Love you, too.
2: Yeah, I'm sure Larry Krasner, from what he has done, hasn't done, said, and hasn't said, shouldn't him and pretty much old Joshie Shapiro be in jail by now?
0: How do you not bring this guy up on a charge? Do you realize if Kamala Harris was the president and I got on this talk show and said I want to go literally blow up the White House, what do you think would happen to me?
2: Yeah, too much. Well, and the other funny and not so funny thing is, he's talking about taxpayer money, and all the people are yelling and screaming. I can't imagine what the percentage of taxpayers he's talking to.
0: Yeah, because, well, God, by the way, taxpayer money isn't funding this thing. That's the best part of all.
2: I know that, but he's telling people who don't pay taxes that the taxpayers are going to get their money back.
0: I know.
2: He's not talking to taxpayers.
0: You're right. You're exactly right. Great point. Thanks again, Jerry. One open line, 800-655-MIKE. Look, I'm just sitting here wondering how in the world we sit around and we justify and defend this country can defend the indefensible. So just wanted to get that off my chest. By the way, thanks for all the comments about the audio problems we're having. We're sorry. We're having some audio issues that we're trying to fix, and we are aware of it, and apparently it's radio and TV. How about that? So we're getting it on well, it can't be. I don't know. We got an issue here, so we're working on it. Bear with us. This is just a day. You know, I'm wearing black today. I'm in mourning. I'm in a mournful mood. And, yeah, we got to talk about South Carolina. Yeah, we got to talk about Dolly Parton. Yeah, we got to dive into this. So hang in there. In fact, we got to listen to a little bit of Dolly as we try to work out the audio kinks that we got going on. How about a little Dolly Parton, Yasmin, with Kenny Rogers? Love this, one of her many, many number one hits.

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5: With SRN News, I'm Rich Thomason in Washington. Darlene Graham will get the chance to carry on her late brother's legacy in the U.S. Senate. She has won the Republican Senate runoff in South Carolina, hoping to win the election to the seat that was held by Senator Lindsey Graham. The U.S. and Canada are ramping up their trade war. They're hitting each other with steep new retaliatory tariffs, tariffs of up to 50% on certain imports. The world unites in grief as people across the globe bid farewell to Dolly Parton. The country music icon and actress, philanthropist and businesswoman, has died following a brief battle with cancer. She was 80. Not related to her passing, but it just so happens an ex-tropical storm that will form out in the Atlantic is to be named Dolly. Stocks opening lower this morning on Wall Street. This is SRN News.
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15: Today, expect a mix of sunshine and clouds with a high of 83. Tonight will be mostly cloudy with a chance of a late thunderstorm and a low of 65. Tomorrow will bring a blend of sunshine and a few clouds, along with the possibility of a thundershower in spots. It will feel humid with a high of 82. On Friday, anticipate mostly sunny skies and pleasant weather with a high of 82. Saturday is expected to be partly sunny and pleasant with a high of 82. I'm meteorologist Joe Lundberg on 98.9 FM, The Answer.
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1: 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So thank you again for all of the comments. It's always helpful, too, when I get text messages. That's one thing I love about the text message feature. Instant feedback. It's like an instant focus group. Right away get a reaction to everything, which is pretty neat. So 800-655-MIKE, that's the call-in line and the text line. Same number, 800-655-6453. I can't imagine how any host in America wouldn't love that kind of text message feedback. I think the reason a lot of my colleagues don't like it is because they don't really want to hear from people, particularly if they disagree with you. And look, if you're a jerk, I'll block you. If you cuss me out, if you're rude to me, I don't mind blocking at all. I will block at a drop of a hat. I don't care if you like it or not. There's some things that I don't want in my universe. Same with X. You're a jerk to me on X. You cuss me out. And there were a lot of cussing going on last night after Darlene won. And I'm just going to turn it over to you. I mean, around the country, join me. Because there's a lot of people who are disappointed in the victory of Darlene Graham Nordone. Ralph Norman was a gentleman and wonderful, came over to the radio station yesterday where we were broadcasting from up in Rock Hill. And their campaign didn't really want to make her available for any interviews. She did very little media. They kind of locked her down because she had the Trump endorsement. And in having the Trump machine, that's all it took. In having the Trump political machine, you look at what happened in the last couple of weeks. Trump decided to endorse her. Not exactly. The ostensible explanation is that he loved her brother. But I think it goes deeper than that. There's something else going on. He's not that kind of a warm, fuzzy, touchy-feely guy. He may have loved Lindsay, but look, he's had a lot of people around him who have passed away. He's had loss in his life. It doesn't make a whole lot of sense. But you know what they did do? They targeted Horry County in South Carolina. They targeted an area that she desperately needed to overperform. He went there to a rally Friday night, perfectly timed. They focused and concentrated on Horry County, the Myrtle Beach area, and that part of the state vastly outperformed expectations for her. It was a brilliant political maneuver, and it worked. It worked. It's exactly what she needed. That's what she had going for her. And now the question becomes, and I want to put this to everybody, now the question becomes, will the disappointed Ralph Norman voters suck it up and support her as she goes up against the radical leftist Dr. Annie Andrews in November? And I'm going to put that question to everybody. Will voters in South Carolina, Republican voters, independent voters, people who know that Annie Andrews would be a nightmare, will they have the ability to unify? And I don't know the answer to that. I hope they are, because let me tell you something. You got to put your country first. Ralph Norman fought the good fight. He was the underdog. He was up against a tidal wave. the entire machine turned out for her. And my question to you is, will South Carolinians unite and support her in November? Now, I'm going to start the conversation, and I hope you'll join me with an answer to that question, 800-655-MIKE. I'm going to start with pointing out that if you don't, you're going to have a radical, far-left agent of chaos who comes across as this, you know, mild-mannered doctor. She's a pediatrician. Look, I don't know. That would be unthinkable. I get frustrated when people tell me that they are going to stay home. I get annoyed when people say, I'm not going to vote. I don't care. Blow it all up. You can't abandon this country. You can't abandon America. You can't give up on South Carolina, Texas, even New York, California. There is no choice but to vote for her. But I'm going to put this question to this audience. Do you believe that that's what's going to happen? Or are you concerned that Annie Andrews might win because aggravated Ralph Norman supporters will stay home? Give me your answer to that question. 800-655-MIKE. Of course, at 20 before the hour, we're also talking about the passing of Dolly Parton. One of my favorites is when she teamed up with Kenny Rogers, one of her 25 number one hits, the great Dolly Parton, passing away at the age of 80. Welcome in to a very busy edition of the Mike Gallagher Show. Let's talk a little bit about that entire trajectory of what's happening in South Carolina. Your voice, your call, your perspective coming up.
2: During COVID, Amy Acton shut down Ohio and banned people from visiting their loved ones in nursing homes. As a result, more seniors died in Ohio than any other state in the Midwest, and they passed away all alone, leaving Ohio families devastated, including Linda Caudill's family.
3: I had to put my mother in a nursing home because she had fallen. A few weeks after that is when Amy Acton shut down the state. My mother didn't understand it. It traumatized her. 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Amy Acton is to blame for this. What happened to my mother happened to a lot of seniors. It happened to a lot of families. Many people died as a result of this, and it shouldn't have happened. I will never forgive Amy Acton for what she did to my family. Ohio can't afford liberal Amy Acton.
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0: What a great contemporary song. Precious and few are the moments we will share. Who knew that Dolly Parton would no longer be of this earth? What an incredible life. And I just keep in my head hearing how she loved everybody. Everybody loved her. Here's one of my favorites. Who doesn't love Jolene? This was performed in England in 2014 at the Glastonbury Festival.
1: Are you having fun so far? This is a real thrill and a real treat. Now, how many of you go so far back that you'd remember a song of mine called Jolene?

0: What an icon, the legendary Dolly Parton, passed away at age 80 after a brief battle with cancer. A lot of text messages coming in on the text line about what South Carolina should do next. Florida writes, Ralph Norman should come out today and tell his supporters to vote for Darlene. Look, he told us yesterday, you heard it if you heard my show from Rock Hill, South Carolina, if he were to lose, he would certainly support Darlene Graham Nordone. He's not gonna hold anything against her. He was a gentleman last night in his concession speech. Even though he expressed a little confusion, and he said that to us yesterday. He was absolutely perplexed that President Trump endorsed a woman with no legislative experience whatsoever. As my podcast partner calls it, puts it, Mark Davis, a nice lady whose brother died. That's why people voted for her, and they elected her to be the Republican nominee in November because Trump told them to. That's it. There's nothing about her that you could say you voted for, period. So that just shows you the strength, the effectiveness, and yes, from a political standpoint, the brilliance of Trump and his. Don't go up against him. You won't win. You won't win. 800-655-MIKE. 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If you're tired of spam messages, if you're worried about these people, companies, organizations that can find out all kinds of personal information about you, that's why you got to have Incogni. There was a man, you remember the guy that assassinated the Minnesota lawmaker and her husband and the family dog, that monster? They found a list in his car of websites, data brokers. You may not even know about data brokers. I'm not even sure I was familiar with how it all works. 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Because the next time a stranger searches your name, make sure they find nothing. Incidentally, guys, I know we're trying to track down this audio problem. I'm getting complaints about from radio stations. I don't know if that's true or not. According to a texter, Tampa Bay 860, the answer, the audio is distorted. I don't think it's distorted on radio. This is a very weird problem we're having right now today, and we're sorry for these technical glitches, but I'm not sure that texter is correct. Wait a minute now. Oh, yeah, that you just clarified. No, you're not listening to 860, The Answer. You're watching on Salem News Channel. People get confused. Thank you, Florida. I think you thought you were listening to the radio station on Salem News Channel. You're not. You're listening. This is a unique SNC problem that we're facing, and our team is working tirelessly to fix this, and we don't know what's going on. Here was Ralph Norman, in case anybody wonders what kind of a gentleman he is. This was his concession speech, and frankly, in this part of the speech, he acknowledges his confusion. He's mystified, and he expressed that to me yesterday. He was completely mystified as to why Trump endorsed his opponent.
1: South Carolina made the decision. We had $8 million spent against us. We couldn't come up with that much money. But people were great to me. All of our money came from South Carolina and from my personal account. The other, my opponents, the money came from outside PACs. I mean, it's a fact. I'm not being critical. It's just the PACs that were against, to me, freedom. It's Democrats. They wanted their, they got what they wanted. I get that. But, you know, the president got involved. He has that right. That's his prerogative. As I told, I never, well, y'all, his policies are good. I never understood why he got in this race to beat, you know, but it is what it is. And, I'll accept it. We will, something good, and I've always said, something good will come out of this. I don't know what it is, but something good will come out of it.
0: That's Ralph Norman, ever the gentleman. We'll see. He is right. I mean, when bad things happen, God has a plan. We don't always know what it is. And now I think it's incumbent upon Ralph to wholeheartedly endorse her, to support her, maybe even to campaign with her. I don't think that anything, the back and forth that they had during this very brief period, nothing would should lead to such animosity between them. He should be on board, because now Republicans have to unify to stop this radical extremist, Annie Andrews, from winning. Lucas is back in Phoenix. Hey, Lucas, welcome back. How are you, sir?
2: Oh, not too bad. I have a feeling that she's going to win wholeheartedly, no problem. Okay.
0: Yeah, it's South Carolina, isn't it? We're not talking, this is not exactly, you know, Wisconsin or California.
2: Right. And the only reason I say that, you made a comment a second ago, God puts his hands on certain things, and he uses even the weakest to win, okay?
0: Amen.
2: So
0: amen.
2: This whole thing is not about just individuals. This is about the freedom of this country, and it's a lot about Trump, and I get people in my mind. They keep saying, well, Trump did this. No, there were many people that he uses, Trump does. He actually brings them all together and says, hey, let's think about this. How can we make this all work in such a way for this country? He does. It's not just him. He has a think tank that will go out that is unbelievable, okay? And everybody should know that from the apprenticeship for 14 years.
0: Well, so I mean, on the one hand, you're saying it's not, you can't give credit to Trump, and then you're turning around and giving credit to Trump. I get your point. That's what I'm saying. It's a machine. Let me tell you something, Lucas. She doesn't win without his endorsement, and she doesn't win without him targeting Myrtle Beach the way he did, Horry County. It was a brilliant political maneuver, and that is the entire Trump political machine. No way around that. That's just the way it is. And so, you know, I'm not trying to, you sound a little defensive, like I'm blaming him. I'm not blaming him. I'm giving credit. And because historians will look at that race and see the tactical, surgical brilliance of this effort to drag this lady across the finish line, because she didn't do herself any favors, but she had a powerful ally. She had a very powerful ally, and that ally is a guy named Donald J. Trump. And you know something? That should be a lesson to everybody who thinks that this guy is kaput, that he's finished, that he's out of juice. Oh, no. In many, many ways, I think you could argue that President Trump, certainly politically, is just getting started. What do I always say? Trust Trump. I get to hang out with some pretty neat people like Joe Piscopo. And of all people, Joe Piscopo performed with Dolly Parton. We've got that performance for you. And Joe, who's going to join us live to talk about the incredible life and legacy of the iconic Dolly Parton. That and a whole lot more coming up. 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
11: Breaking news this hour from Town Hall. I'm Rich Thomason. Darlene Graham will get the chance to carry on her late brother's legacy in the U.S. Senate. She won the Republican Senate runoff in South Carolina, hopes to win election to the seat that was held by Senator Lindsey Graham, and she thanks President Trump for his endorsement.
12: Mr. President, Lindsey truly loved you and viewed you as one of his closest friends. I appreciate that bond and appreciate all that you've done for our country. Our victory would not have been possible without you, and we are truly grateful.
11: Inflation remained elevated last month, up 3.7% from a year ago, according to the Commerce Department, and remaining well above the Fed's 2% target rate. The world is united in grief as people across the globe bid farewell to Dolly Parton. The country music icon and actress, philanthropist, and businesswoman has died following a brief battle with cancer.
13: In New York, the Empire State Building lit up in pink sparkle lights in memory of Dolly Parton. The building announcing that at 9:25, as in 9:25 p.m., the lights would be turned on as a tribute to her hit movie and song, 9 to 5. President Trump ordering American flags to be flown at half-staff in honor of the iconic country music singer who passed after a brief and private battle with cancer. Laura Winters reporting.
11: And not related to her passing, it just so happens an ex-tropical storm that will form out in the Atlantic is to be named Dolly. There's word that Meta has reached a $17 billion settlement with dozens of states. This to resolve teen social media addiction cases. On Wall Street, stocks have turned positive now, with the Dow up about 24 points. The NASDAQ is ahead 21. The S&P 500 index better by 9 points. More on these stories, townhall.com.
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11: There's been a tragic hospital fire in Pakistan's capital, Islamabad. The victims, the most vulnerable among us.
18: The fire broke out on the third floor in the mother and child unit at Pimm's Hospital. According to their spokesperson, 15 newborn babies were in the ward at the time. 14 are now confirmed to have died from the fire. There has been no official confirmation about what caused the fire to start. Officials say they are investigating. TV satellite vans now line the outside of the hospital's perimeter, waiting for news. Pakistan's prime minister has called the fire tragic and expressed his condolences to the families of the children.
11: As for the cause, the BBC's Carrie Davis says speculation focuses on an air conditioning compressor. Rescue officials say it blew up inside the nursery. Iran and Oman say their top diplomats have met, discussing a phased approach to managing ship traffic through the Strait of Hormuz. News and analysis.
19: Today, expect a mix of sunshine and clouds with a high of 83. Tonight will be mostly cloudy with a chance of a late thunderstorm and a low of 65. Tomorrow will bring a blend of sunshine and a few clouds, along with the possibility of a thundershower in spots. It will feel humid with a high of 82. On Friday, anticipate mostly sunny skies and pleasant weather with a high of 82. Saturday is expected to be partly sunny and pleasant with a high of 82. I'm meteorologist Joe Lundberg on 98.9 FM, The Answer.
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0: From the wild world of D.C. politics to America's culture clash, brace yourself for the reality check you've been waiting for. The one and only Mike Gallagher.
1: In times like these, you got to have your sense of humor. You have to have some levity. Got to be able to laugh at life. I just saw a funny post on social media. Please tell me Mitch McConnell doesn't have a sister. Now that's funny. Now that's funny in a very dark humor kind of way. I like some dark humor, and I'm not sure if Mitch McConnell has, who's a nice lady, but if so, maybe Kentucky is going to have to deal with that. Welcome in, despite all the efforts of Ralph Norman supporters yesterday in South Carolina, Darlene Graham Nordone won. And I was talking this morning with Joey Hudson, who went with me to Rock Hill yesterday. Had a wonderful, terrific visit there. Bunch of great people at WRHI. And thank all of those great folks for welcoming us there. Joey and I were talking about the strategic precision-like surgical strike that the Trump team performed in order to take her across the finish line. He outperformed her in places where he needed to. Anderson County, Oconee, he clobbered her in the upstate. And the split in South Carolina is amazing between the upstate and the rest of the state. There's like a line. It's almost like it almost looks like North and South Korea. And the upper part of the state went for Ralph, and the lower part of the state went for Darlene. And make no mistake, lower part of the state, more liberal. You got Charleston, Myrtle Beach. And the bottom line here is that Trump and his team surgically took Ralph Norman out. They targeted Horry County, and that's where she clobbered him. And he did tell us that yesterday off air. We were talking about how this looks like strategically for him. And he said, look, if she overperforms in Horry County, he was concerned about Horry County, and that was where she prevailed. And now the question becomes, are the disappointed Ralph Norman supporters going to be willing to unify with the Darlene Graham Nordone supporters and vote for her in November? Because the alternative is unimaginable. Dr. Annie Andrews, you check out that lady. You go ahead and check out her background as a pediatrician and what she believes in and what she stands for and what she represents. There's only one thing to do, and everybody knows it. You may know that in your head, but you may not know it in your heart. So I want to tackle all that with you. There's also, of course, the extraordinarily sad news of the passing of the great Dolly Parton. And all through the show today, we're going to play some musical tributes to her. Her life, her philanthropy. She would have been a billionaire. You want to know why she wasn't a billionaire? Because she gave away tons of money. I've been a supporter of her foundation for years. I've donated for about a decade, because I was really impressed with her imagination library. Her daddy couldn't read or write. She loved her daddy, and she told a story once, and we've got that story for you that I want to share with you about why she was committed to literacy in America. And gosh, she just gave, look, the simplest eulogy for her, the best epitaph for her, she loved everybody, and everybody loved her. Period. Some more breaking news on a Wednesday. Mark Zuckerberg's Meta company just agreed to pay a whopping $16.7 billion to settle lawsuits brought against Meta by 29 state attorneys general who claimed that Meta purposely built Facebook and Instagram to make kids addicted. Now, this blows my mind on a bunch of different levels. Number one, where is that money going to go? If somebody has a kid who's addicted to Instagram, you're going to get $1 million? Where does $16.7 billion go? You had 29 state attorneys general who brought a lawsuit, and I don't like Facebook. I don't like Instagram. I admit it. I don't like Zuckerberg. I don't like Meta. I spend most of my time on X, and I hope that you'll join me there at Gallagher Show. Somebody's going to figure out how to get at Mike Gallagher. Somebody's got that. I hope we don't have it. And I've asked this 1,000 times, and nobody around me seems to know how to fix it. I'd love to get at Mike, but I'm at Gallagher Show. That's where we live on X, and that's where I spend most of my time. So you're going to tell me that 29 attorneys general, 29 states, said, let's sue Mark Zuckerberg and Meta. And let's sue on behalf of parents who are complaining that their kids are addicted to social media. Forget that the parents should have been parenting and keeping their kids off of social media if the kid is prone to being addicted to social media. All right, forget that. Let's just sue. And let's get Zuckerberg to take out his checkbook. Well, he did. And he wrote a check, or he's going to write a check, to the tune of $16.7 billion with a B, in case you're having an audio problem today. And I know we are. We're aware of some of the audio issues we're having on Salem News Channel. We're working, trying to get it fixed. We're sorry for that. $16.7 billion because Meta endangered children. There is nothing about this I understand. Meta shares popped 4% in pre-market trading on the news of this settlement. It was announced just days into the landmark trial that was scheduled to take place in California federal court. The agreement includes a commitment from Meta to make design changes to the apps, including imposing daily usage limits, nighttime blocks on apps before bedtime, and enhanced age assurance measures to make sure kids underage can't use Instagram or Facebook. How's that going to work? How are you going to make a 15-year-old kid be blocked from Instagram? And again, where does the money go? Where does the $16.7 billion go? That go into the bank accounts of parents who frankly don't know how to parent and keep their kids off social media? It's a crazy story. It's a crazy story. And again, the passing of Dolly, it's something that we continue to sit around and just wonder how somebody who we thought would be around forever is not going to be around anymore. Dolly Parton, what a story, what a life, what a pretty incredible legacy she leaves behind. So look, we got a lot to cover, 800-655-MIKE, a lot of breaking news. We'll talk about the Ralph Norman, Darlene Graham Nordone story. We'll talk about Dolly's passing. We'll talk about this crazy Meta lawsuit. Can you explain this to me? 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
4: Colonel Louis Nicola suggested that America might be better served by a monarchy, with Washington himself as king. Washington firmly rejected the idea. He had spent years leading Americans in a fight for independence from a monarchy. He would not see that victory end with America creating a king of its own. He understood that the cause of the revolution was greater than any one man. His example reminds us that power can be offered, earned, or taken. But character determines whether we use it for ourselves or remain faithful to something greater.
5: Everyone wants to be number one, right? And if you can't be number one, at least in the top 10. Well, Ohio is consistently in the top 10, and no one is claiming bragging rights. Ohio ranks in the top 10 states for train car accidents each and every year. 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
1: Someone please tell me Mitch McConnell doesn't have a sister. That's funny. Now, that really is funny on many levels. A lot of people not smiling today. Although, look, if you're on the Darlene bandwagon because, you know, the president endorsed her, and let's face it, that's why you would be. There isn't any other reason. Then so be it. He won. She won. And now the hard part? Everybody in South Carolina has got to support her in order to stop Dr. Annie Andrews. The big concern, of course, is that the reason Democrat donors were helping to fund her campaign was because they wanted her to win. Why would they want her to win? Because they are gambling on Annie Andrews.

0: Andrews mopping the floor with her. Now, it's South Carolina. It's not going to happen. I don't think. I was right about my prediction, and I said it all week. I told Mark Davis last week she'll probably win by a few percentage points. And Mark said, there's no way. Oh, there's no way. Last night he posted, I'm surprised at the outcome. And I couldn't resist. I said, well, if you had listened to your podcast partner from M&M Extra, Mr. Davis, you wouldn't be surprised because I said it all along. I was right again. Folks have got to learn to listen to me. I'm pretty good at this stuff. And now it's up to South Carolinians to unite. I posted on X last night, Ralph Norman told me that if he were to lose, he'd support Senator Graham Nordone come November. South Carolinians will need to shake off their disappointment at her anointment and unify in order to defeat the Democrat. Country first. And had a lot of people comment on it. It sort of went a little viral there. Here are some of the comments under my post. South Carolina died last night. Open primaries closed the casket. Dynasty elections should not ever be the norm. Another one, Terry writes, what she clearly lacks in qualifications, she will most assuredly make up in the only thing that matters, loyalty to Trump. She'll do and vote exactly how he tells her. Kiwi gal. I'm so mad that Democrat money flooded her election campaign and Democrats are able to vote in our primaries. Incidentally, Joey Hudson, for his part, insists that the narrative that a bunch of Democrats voted for her yesterday is false. Joey rejects that completely and said, Democrats aren't crossing over and voting for Lindsey Graham's sister. No way. And I trust Joey's instincts as well. So let's get your take on it all. 800-655-MIKE, 800-655-6453. 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Doug's in Pittsburgh, Pennsylvania. Want to react to the Darlene Graham Nordone victory last night. How you doing today, Doug?
1: I'm wonderful, Mike.
0: Good.
1: It's hard for me to believe. I listen to you every day, and I'm 1,000% MAGA and extremely conservative and all that stuff.
0: Sure.
1: It is hard for me to believe. I've never called. I called one time. I got through on the first call, and I'm on in less than 5 minutes. This is beautiful.
0: I love it. I love it when the stars align and the moons all come together and it all. I love it when a plan comes together, Doug. Good for you.
1: Hey, listen, I generally agree with probably 95% of the stuff that you espouse.
0: Okay.
1: All right. I think I'm a little older than you. I have a piece of advice.
0: Sure.
1: First, I want to ask a quick question. How does Darlene reference herself in this race? Is she Graham or is she Graham Nordone?
0: She references herself as Darlene Graham. She dropped her married name for the purpose of the campaign.
1: All right. I understand, and I don't care. I'm fine with that. My piece of advice to you would be stop calling her Darlene Graham Nordone. Every time you use that, it sounds as if you don't approve of it.
0: It's her name.
1: Of her drop.
0: It's her name. And with all due respect, I think a lot of people don't understand why you would brand yourself with a name that isn't the name you go by. And I'm going to be factual.
1: Understand.
0: I'm not going to play a game here and say, well, I'm going to give her a brand because she, that's her name. So look, people can go to the polls on November the 3rd and hopefully elect Darlene Graham Nordone over Dr. Annie Andrews. I mean, look, I think with all due, and I'm trying to be respectful here,
1: So
0: you don't have a problem with it. That's your prerogative. Many of us do.
1: All right.
0: How do you think?
1: Here's my point to that.
0: Would you change your name if you're running for office?
1: If I thought it would advantage me, I might just do that.
0: Well, there you go. That's the answer. I guess that's the answer, and that perhaps is the problem that people have. But look, we got to get over all of our problems, period. Doesn't matter. Get over any issue you have. You got to unify, and you got to vote for her because she's got to beat Dr. Annie Andrews, and that's just the way it works in politics. Politics ain't beanbag. Hey, the great Joe Piscopo. You know Joe. You love him from Saturday Night Live and the movies and the morning show in New York. He knew Dolly. He's going to join us with his great moments with her coming up.
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4: SRN News, Armitage Thomason in Washington. There is an outpouring of grief the world over as people from all walks of life mourn the passing of Dolly Parton, a country music legend, actress, businesswoman, philanthropist. She died following a brief battle with cancer. A nephew says Dolly is now in the arms of Jesus. Dolly Parton was 80. Darlene Graham is one step closer to filling the U.S. Senate seat that was held by her late brother, Senator Lindsey Graham. After winning the Republican Senate runoff in South Carolina, she's now focusing on November's general election. Republicans preparing a major showcase of their agenda. That's at the party's upcoming midterm convention in Dallas. Canada has imposed $20 billion worth of tariffs on U.S. imports, retaliation for President Trump's tariffs on Canadian goods. The Dow down 131 points, NASDAQ off 95. This is SRN News.
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10: Today, expect a mix of sunshine and clouds with a high of 83. Tonight will be mostly cloudy with a chance of a late thunderstorm and a low of 65. Tomorrow will bring a blend of sunshine and a few clouds, along with the possibility of a thundershower in spots. It will feel humid with a high of 82. On Friday, anticipate mostly sunny skies and pleasant weather with a high of 82. Saturday is expected to be partly sunny and pleasant with a high of 82. I'm meteorologist Joe Lundberg on 98.9 FM, The Answer.
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gosh, 26 minutes before the hour. So much being written, said about the great Dolly Parton. What an incredible loss. I saw that yesterday. I thought I was on a plane, actually, flying back, sitting next to a guy from Tampa Bay who was it's one of those great, I don't normally talk to people or have, you know, I don't usually engage. Not that I'm stuck up or anything, but I'm not, real big in small talk. I kind of like to, and saw that text. Dolly Parton dies at age 80. Chris Queen over at PJ Media writes, one of the truest legends, who is also one of the most incredible human beings of our time. Dolly Parton died at the age of 80. People magazine reported that Dolly had mentioned as recently as Friday that she was recovering from health issues. Gosh, this must have happened quickly. I saw a report early this morning that said she had a very fast advancing form of cancer. Just this past Friday, she said, as I've shared in video messages throughout the past year, I'm dealing with some health issues that I just didn't pay attention to when I was watching over Carl, her beloved husband, Carl Dean. And that story is amazing because he hated the spotlight. He never went anywhere with her. And it just worked for them. He was her rock, as she described him. And she'd go out on the road and she'd perform and she'd tour and she'd entertain. And then she'd come home to Carl Dean. He's a blue collar guy, a laborer, a construction guy. He, along with others, built their house in Franklin, Tennessee, decades ago. She said she's lived in the same house for many, many, many years. And the story behind her home blows my mind because she evidently had the wherewithal to know that she was going to be famous. Before she was famous, she told Carl Dean, look, when my time comes, there are going to be tour buses coming to our home. And we want land big enough that we can build a house on, and it can set far enough back from the road that people can't drive the tour buses up to our front porch. And that's what Carl Dean and his buddies and the construction people did. They built this beautiful spread in Franklin, Tennessee, and sure enough, she became a superstar. And now the tour buses do show up, only they show up outside her gate. And you can see the house way off the distance. She wanted the house far enough away that people could see the house, but not see them. And that's what happened. In this interview with People magazine, she said about her health, this isn't the first time I've had to manage something like this. Back in the 80s, I was down for several months with female issues. I was struggling with my weight at times. So it's not like I haven't been through hard times. She added, but I think because we live in a 24/7 world with social media, everything gets magnified in ways it wasn't years ago. I used to joke that I was the queen of the tabloids. Now I guess I can say I'm the queen of social media. AI. Seriously, though, even though I'm still healing, I'm still working. You know me. As I've often said, I've dreamed myself into a corner, and I still have so many things I want to achieve. So I'm going to keep on working as long as I can see everything come to life. That was just days ago, and sadly, she passed away at age 80. Now, it's kind of neat that I happen to know somebody who I respect and admire and love dearly. He's a colleague. He's the morning host on AM 970, The Answer. If you're in or around New York or Connecticut or New Jersey, I'm sure you wake up to him every day, but of course, he entertained millions over the years through his stint on Saturday Night Live, his films, Johnny Dangerously, his Broadway work on stage with Grease. And he indeed knew Dolly Parton. I want to start, before we bring Joe onto the show, here is a moment on her show. She had a variety show called The Dolly Show, and
the great Joe Piscopo, who's a master of imitations. You hear him do, you see him do Frank Sinatra. You think the chairman of the board is right there in the room with you. He also did a mean Bruce Springsteen. And as Bruce Springsteen, he appeared with Dolly and they sang together on ABC TV. Check this out.

0: So that's Joe Piscopo on stage with Dolly Parton. Here he is, the legend, the guy that I can say I know sang with Dolly Parton. Joe, how are you, my friend?
1: Mike, thank you for playing that. Such great memories of the great Dolly Parton, brother. How are you? You look great. Always honored to be on your show, my friend.
0: What an honor it is to have you on, because I know, you know, like the rest of the world, you're hurting over Dolly's passing.
1: Yeah.
0: Tell us a little bit about what was behind that appearance that you made on ABC. You got to tell us I know you also appeared with her as Frank Sinatra. What was that all about? Tell us what you know about the great Dolly Parton.
1: Well, we had the same manager at the time, a guy named Sandy Gallen, and he was like one of those big guys in Hollywood. And Dolly had Sandy as the manager, and Sandy said, "Hey, Dolly's doing a variety show. You want to jump on the air?" And I go, "With Dolly Parton?" So now you think, sure, what are you going to do with Dolly Parton? Mostly music. It's an icon. So I go, "Well, will she go along with me if I do an impression or two?" Maybe. I always would love to have seen Frank Sinatra sing with Dolly Parton. How about Bruce Springsteen? Bruce was like hot as hot could be at that time, you know, you know, in the Born in the USA days. And so they go, "Okay, that's great. Come on in. And I bring in whoever you want." And you know what, Mike? It's so, you know, we always joke on the radio. We try to be as frugal as we can, you know, keep the expenses down. But, you know, when you're with Dolly, no, none of that matters, man. They said, "Bring your makeup, man." you know, I don't think.
0: Bring your entourage.
1: Yeah, but we do the schmooze cruise. I ain't bringing a makeup, man. You know, when we're on our station cruise, but and totally appreciated and respected from the station. But and then I bought a Ralph Junket, my conductor. We made a lot. We played live. That's my territory doing those impressions. And I said, "Is Dolly going to be okay with this? This is how great Dolly Parton was." So hospitable. We went in, we took a full day, and we did Bruce Springsteen, and we did Frank Sinatra, and then we did a Chad. And then my buddy, who was a very well-known anesthesiologist, a doctor friend, said, "Oh, I love Dolly Parton." And I, "You love Dolly Parton? This is the guy that, he's an Israeli guy that fought for the IDF. Can I get an autograph of Dolly Parton?" So I asked her on the air, that was a bit, "Dolly, do you mind?" And I told the story to Dolly like I just told you. And it was so homey, and never an attitude. Never look at her watch. We did PR pictures. She was as comfortable. And then this, when you work with somebody, Mike, when you work with somebody like I had the honor of working with, well, certainly you on the radio, not to patronize you, but honestly, with you on the radio, but Eddie Murphy, Robin Williams, Don Rickles, Jerry Lewis, Mr. Sinatra, you work with these people. There's a vibe that you could feel, an aura that you could feel, and they pick up whatever you pick up. Dolly Parton singing Bruce Springsteen. How does that happen? She made that song better than when Bruce did it. I'm on fire. And then we do, gonna do Frank Sinatra. So I milked the heck out of it. You know, I did shtick. And it's online, and you look, and she went right along with it. And I believe, if I remember correctly, it was not in her key. She still went with it, and it was just being next to her. And don't forget, just to close this little, complimentary, accolades of Dolly Parton to Dolly, I wanted to light myself on fire. I said, "This is, if you could do that well," she goes, "then light yourself on fire." I go, what? So, yeah. So they brought in stunt people. Dolly was the best. And they did like this gel on my arm, and they lit it on my arm, and then I had gel on the other arm, and we closed it out. And man, she's got the Dolly hair, man. God forbid, you know?
0: Yeah, no kidding.
1: She would.
0: Oh, my God.
1: Yeah, Dolly. I'm done. one of the joys of my life, and it was one of the best pieces, and it still plays well, by the grace of God, it still plays well to this day, my dear friend.
0: You can find that stuff. Go to YouTube, find Joe Piscopo with Dolly Parton as Frank Sinatra, as Bruce Springsteen. And you know what I loved about learning about, you know, all the stuff that now has come out about her since her passing yesterday? She could have been a billionaire with a B. The reason she wasn't is because she gave away so much money. Her Imagination Library... All the stuff she did on behalf of people, and Joe, may all of us just pray that our epitaph, that our at our eulogy, the message and all, I keep hearing this in my head, Joe, she loved everybody and everybody loved her. It's that simple. And finally, Joe, and I are in the trenches with the political wars and the crazy stuff going on with the Democrats, and you're dealing with Mom Donnie there in New York and all that. You know what? Nobody disagreed about loving Dolly. And finally, an epic event like this happens, the tragic passing of Dolly Parton, and everybody can be unified. That's a good thing.
1: Yeah, it's a good sign, and I love the president flying the flags at half mast in the name of Dolly Parton.
0: Yes.
1: You know, and back then, I don't know what happened back then. Maybe it was just because the aura of Dolly. Nobody argued. There were differences, but we didn't get crazy about it. And so maybe on this passing of Dolly Parton, we could learn that lesson, Mike, you know, because we don't hate. You and I don't hate, you know, and they always say, you know, one guy said, Joe, you're weak. You know, sometimes you don't hate. I go, I can't go there. I can't go to the hate.
0: It's not who we are.
1: You know,
0: it's not who we are. I don't want our political opponents killed. I don't want to blow up the ballroom like Larry Krasner, the Philadelphia DA, wants to do. I mean, I don't want to celebrate assassinations. I mean, Joe, what we're witnessing here, you know it. We've talked about it. It's evil. There's a cultural war going on. There's a spiritual war going on, and it's gotta. We gotta prevail. So we gotta remember to pray, and we gotta stay in the fight, and we gotta do it with honor, and we gotta do it with respect. We gotta do it with dignity, but we have to. We've gotta stay true to our convictions. And Joe, again, I just can't get over how many people. How many people get to say that I sang with Dolly Parton and I knew her? But you're right. I shouldn't just focus on that, because you think about your life, your legacy, all the people you worked with. And you mentioned that list there of the people that you've gotten to rub elbows with. That's incredible. Do you ever stop and take stock of that? Do you ever think about how wonderful your life is?
1: You know, sometimes I do. When Dolly passed, and people sent me all the video that we did, and I went, "Wow, I can't believe I was there." And she makes you so comfortable. Dolly Parton had a gift of making you feel so comfortable. I was a kid. You know, I was just starting out, and she went right with it. Not to mention, I can't emphasize enough the music. She's so brilliant at the music, where we went into some Springsteen territory, and even more complicated, it was the Frank Sinatra stuff. Nailed it again.
0: Yeah.
1: And you're right next to her. That was the genius and brilliance of Dolly Parton. But the comfort level, the goodness, and her pure heart, you could feel one-on-one with Dolly Parton.
0: Joe Piscopo, it's great visiting with you, my friend. I'll look forward to seeing you in person one day soon. I'm so glad you could join us today on the Mike Gallagher Show. You mean the world to us.
1: Anytime and always.
0: Hello, Joe? Where'd you go? I lost you, Joe. Sorry. We started to go away from you there. Go ahead. What were you saying?
1: There we go. I said, it's always an honor to be with you, because I think we can get to where we want to go, bringing this country together, united. It's a joy to listen to you every morning. You're always so positive. You're always so energetic. But the positive energy and the love for everybody, it really, really shines on your show, Mike Gallagher. So it's an honor to be with you, my dear friend.
0: Back at you in spades. You are definitely all that and more, my friend. I love listening to you every morning. Keep it up. Keep fighting the good fight, Joe. Joe Piscopo joining us.
1: God bless, Mike.
0: Take care, Joe. And you know, this is a little schmaltzy. I like the power of prayer. I like to remember what life means and what matters, things that matter. There's a song that Dolly performed at the Country Music Association Awards in 2002. And the title is very simple. And I know in my heart of hearts, it's what Dolly is saying right now. Hello, God.
2: 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Can you hear?

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18: You know what really strikes me about Dolly Parton and that whole epitaph that I keep thinking of? She loved everybody and everybody loved her. That bothered people. There were some people who didn't like the way she loved everybody. They were actually bothered by her belief, and she was very, very spiritual. She said that she prayed about every decision she made. She turned it over to the Lord, and she had a strong conviction that I'm not going to judge people. I heard a clip last night of her saying, I'm not judging people. God does that. That's up to God. I'm not God. As a Christian, I love everybody. And she talked about in my family. She said, look, we've got people in our lives. We've got, and I'm sure people cringe because she kind of put people with sexual orientation in the same category as people with alcohol issues. But she said, look, I love gays. I love lesbians. We've had drunks in my family and people that with drug addiction problems. We've had people with all challenges in life and all different walks of life. And I love everybody. And that was controversial. And you know what? It shouldn't be. More coming up on the life of Dolly Parton and more on this bizarre South Carolina, you know, chapter that is now closed, and it's Darlene Graham Nordone. And finally, how about this huge meta settlement with 29 state attorneys general for the tune of billions of dollars? Where does the money go? And when's the government going to stop trying to make people be parents that are in the government? That and more all coming up. Don't go away. You take your vitamins, you watch what you eat, maybe you're even popping probiotics these days. You know food alone doesn't cut it, so you supplement, right? Are you doing the same for your precious dog? 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
11: Breaking news this hour from Town Hall, Amit Thomason. Facebook and Instagram parent Meta will shell out a bundle, $17 billion, to end a landmark trial over teen social media addiction and to settle claims filed by 47 states. Meta also agrees to add child safety measures to its platforms. There's an outpouring of grief around the world over, as people from all walks of life mourn the passing of Dolly Parton. A country music legend, an actress, businesswoman, and philanthropist, she died following a brief battle with cancer. A nephew says Dolly is now in the arms of Jesus. Dolly Parton was 80. Darlene Graham is one step closer to filling the U.S. Senate seat that was held by her late brother, Senator Lindsey Graham. After winning the GOP Senate runoff in South Carolina, she's now focusing on November's general election.
12: Liberals believe if they can defeat conservatives in South Carolina, then they can defeat us anywhere. Once again, they're coming for us, and the South Carolina values we hold dear.
11: She's been endorsed by President Trump. Republicans are preparing a major showcase for their agenda. The party party's upcoming midterm convention in Dallas.
3: The two-day event will feature President Trump twice, a keynote from Vice President J.D. Vance, and 109 speakers and presentations. Organizers say the program will highlight reshoring jobs, tax relief, affordability, border security, and tough-on-crime policies, including provisions of the One Big Beautiful Bill. Moments of remembrance will also be planned. A 20,000-ticket lottery remains open, with winners notified September 4th. Jason Walker reporting.
11: A key inflation gauge held steady last month, 3.7%. On Wall Street, the Dow down 97 points, NASDAQ off 44. 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
11: Any loss of life in a hospital fire is tragic, but this one especially so.
8: The Pakistan Institute of Medical Sciences in Islamabad housed at least 50 newborns in a nursery. When the fire broke out, at least one baby was rescued, officials say, while the country's federal health ministers confirmed at least 14 babies died. Rescue officials say the fire began after an air conditioning unit compressor exploded inside the nursery in the gynecology ward. Firefighters quickly responded and extinguished the blaze, and rescue teams began cooling operations at the site. Within hours, Islamabad appointed a multi-agency fact-finding committee with directions to submit a report within 24 hours. I'm Charles Villadesma.
11: Oil prices, which have been up and down since the start of the Iran war, are falling again. Overseas stock markets have been higher amid fresh hopes for a resolution of the standoff over the Strait of Hormuz. News and analysis.
9: This afternoon, you can expect a mix of sunshine and clouds with a high of 82 degrees. Tonight will be mostly cloudy, possibly with a late thunderstorm in some areas, and a low of 64 degrees. Tomorrow will bring a blend of sunshine and a few clouds, alongside a chance of thundershowers in some spots, with humid conditions and a high of 83 degrees. Friday looks to be mostly sunny and pleasant with a high of 82 degrees. Saturday will have intervals of sun and clouds, providing a pleasant day with a high of 85 degrees. I'm meteorologist Joe Lundberg on 98.9 FM, The Answer.
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0: Hey, welcome to a hump day edition of the Bruce Hooley Show. Excited to be here with you today and really appreciative of your time. Landmark decision this morning, about an hour ago, Meta decides that they will pay $17 billion. To 29 states, including Ohio, because of damaging practices to youth. Now, I think this is a great verdict for the 29 states. But if you think this is going to solve your kid doom scrolling and being mentally programmed and indoctrinated by all kinds of stuff on Instagram and Facebook, not to mention YouTube and TikTok, which Meta says it's going to implore to also join Meta in some of its safety precautions, I think you're way too optimistic. These companies exist because of traffic to their site. And so while they may be grudgingly willing to diminish some of the traffic to their site, and some of the ways they'll do that, they say, are by cutting off access to their sites after midnight, between midnight and 6 a.m., depending upon the age of the user. I'm glad that they're, you know, bowing to what is a genuine and real threat to children. But I'm not optimistic that it'll fix anything. And I'm pretty sure that kids who are very savvy technologically will figure out a way around it. So we'll get into that. We will talk about the phenomenon of Dolly Parton, who died yesterday at age 80. It's hard to get to 80 and be as public of a person as Dolly Parton has been, to have your fingers in as many things, acting, music, commerce, entrepreneurship, and be, as far as I can tell, universally loved. Bless her heart. I remember watching her, I'm going to date myself, in the late 1960s on the Porter Wagoner Show. So we're going to talk about Dolly Parton and what made her life special, what makes her memorable. Lindsay Clancy case, a crazy woman in New England who killed three of her children and has, you know, thousands, if not tens of thousands of women sympathetic to her case. We may get that. I don't know if it'll finish today, but it might be breaking. We'll keep you abreast of the news. And we're also going to, I'm going to risk making you really mad today, because I'm going to talk about data centers. And my guess is a lot of you aren't going to like what I have to say, but my job is to inform you, and my job is to not allow you to be duped. And so I'm going to talk about data centers probably at noon. But let's start with a bit on the details from the Bruce Foster trial in New Albany yesterday. Second day of testimony, Bruce Foster shot and killed two people at a warehouse in New Albany, February of 2025. Wounded four others. He's in jail and has been ever since on a $22 million bond. And I think that the testimony yesterday and the day before shows that Bruce Foster's contention that he did not know what he was doing is not true. Because yesterday they had Detective Chad Bauman of the New Albany Police testify. And there are a couple of things that he testified to that had already been mentioned before in court papers that I think shows that Bruce Foster knew exactly what he was doing. Remember, he was going to be fired from his job. He had bad ratings from HR. And after he shot and killed the first person, he ran across the warehouse. Pay attention to this. He ran across the warehouse and he passed multiple other people before entering another office where he shot and killed another person. Okay, so if he's genuinely crazy and has no idea that his actions are in violation of the law and are antisocial and murderous, why didn't he shoot everybody? Why didn't he shoot everybody? He was clearly making a decision. He was purposeful in who he killed. Because he ran by other people. He still had the gun in his hand. He could have shot those people. He didn't shoot those people. The fact that he didn't shoot those other people shows me that he had a mental recognition of a mission that he wanted to carry out. He wanted to kill the people who he deemed to be responsible for his likely firing from this warehouse. Okay, that's the first fact that was you know, built out yesterday by the New Albany detective's testimony. And then the second is that we know Bruce Foster changed his clothes. Okay. So he came to work. He left a backpack. He came back to work. He changed his clothes. He called for an Uber. He left. He went to his apartment. And we got testimony yesterday that when police found him at his apartment, he said they could look around his apartment, but they could not go in the bathroom. Now, why did he say they could not go in the bathroom? Because that is where Foster had the clothes that he wore during the shooting. So if he's made a judgment in his mind that I don't want the cops to find the clothes that I was wearing because they probably have me on video doing it, and that'll prove that it's me, never mind the fact that he wasn't wearing a mask and he has, you know, bushy hair and a beard and was very recognizable facially. But if he made the decision that I don't want you guys going in the bathroom because that's where I have clothes that I was wearing, that too indicates that he was perfectly aware of what he did. So I don't wish ill on this person. I have no, it's very sad his life went in this direction. It's very sad he made these decisions, but he killed two people. He wounded four others. And we don't, you know, when we see that in a news report, he wounded four others, like the Mifflin Township police officer. He wounded a Mifflin Township police officer. Okay, shot a cop, that's bad. You don't have any idea how the life of that Mifflin Township police officer has been changed. The multiple surgeries he'll have to probably never be the same after being shot by Devon Blair. These crimes resonate across years and lives of victims. And Bruce Foster ruined lives. He ruined multiple lives that night by killing two people in cold blood. Okay, maybe let's say they trumped up the charges against you and got you fired. Go get another job and move on. But no, I'm going to kill them. I mean, just ridiculous. And the four people who were shot, one guy was shot through the jaw. You think he's going through life seamlessly now? I don't. So Bruce Foster deserves to never see a day of freedom ever again. And I'm a death penalty advocate. And I, you know, you're going to think I'm an extremist, but I think in some cases, I think the only way we're going to retard these kinds of actions is, get ready, libs, I'm going to freak you out and you'll use this against me. Yeah. Is a public, swift public execution. Swift and sure public execution. That would make an impression. But we got a squishy governor who doesn't even want to enact the death penalty. So, okay, now we move on. This is good news. And I've often wondered, why doesn't the Department of Justice do this? Well, they're doing it. Franklin County Municipal Court, you know, Andrew Ginther, Zach Klein, Shayla Favor, the prosecutor, whole city run by Democrats. They've made no secret about the fact that Columbus police are not allowed to cooperate with ICE when ICE comes to town to do its job, enforce immigration law. Not allowed to help. Municipal court says, no, ICE agents, you can't come into municipal court. You can't grab people who come in here for a traffic ticket or some other crime that they're accused of. You know they're going to be here, but we don't want you in our... What right do they have at municipal court to bar federal agents from a U.S. government building? You say, well, it's not a U.S. government building. It is, too. Like, is state government, county government not part of government? Yeah, it's all under the same big umbrella. So the Justice Department, bully for you guys, has filed a lawsuit yesterday in U.S. District Court in the Southern District of Ohio. Judge Jessica Varga and Security Director Enoch White are named as defendants, as well as the entire municipal court. And the DOJ says, hey, you can't make a law that prevents civil immigration arrests inside or around the courthouse because of the little thing called the Supremacy Clause in the U.S. Constitution. It would be anarchy if we didn't have the Supremacy Clause. Somebody has to be in control. Oh, I know the socialists say that everybody will be free if you give your labor to the state, and then they'll deem, you know, an equitable way for everybody to have their say, and everybody will be more free. No, somebody's got to be in charge. And in the pecking order of government, we would have anarchy if we did not have the federal government over the state and the state over the locals. The problem is you get rotten governors, Gavin Newsom, Kathy Hochul, Mike DeWine, less than Hochul and Newsom in their objectability, but still objectionable. So the feds have got to be able to have access to government buildings to enforce immigration law, because if they don't, this is what, do they like it when the ICE agents go out on the street and start rounding people up? Well, I don't think so. Remember Minneapolis and Alex Pretty and Renee Good and all that? No, so the safest place to pull an immigration violator off the street is in a courthouse. So, good for them suing municipal court.
1: This afternoon, you can expect a mix of sunshine and clouds with a high of 82 degrees. Tonight will be mostly cloudy, possibly with a late thunderstorm in some areas, and a low of 64 degrees. Tomorrow will bring a blend of sunshine and a few clouds, alongside a chance of thundershowers in some spots, with humid conditions and a high of 83 degrees. Friday looks to be mostly sunny and pleasant with a high of 82 degrees. Saturday will have intervals of sun and clouds, providing a pleasant day with a high of 85 degrees. I'm meteorologist Joe Lundberg on 98.9 FM, The Answer.
2: He was born here, started a business here, and raised his own family here. 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

0: Tommy and Rob McCauley for Ohio.
1: Foundations of Freedom, a look at America's founding principles and the leaders who shaped our nation.
2: Near the end of the Revolutionary War, George Washington received a letter from one of his own officers. Colonel Louis Nicola suggested that America might be better served by a monarchy, with Washington himself as king. Washington firmly rejected the idea. He had spent years leading Americans in a fight for independence from a monarchy. He would not see that victory end with America creating a king of its own. He understood that the cause of the revolution was greater than any one man. His example reminds us that power can be offered, earned, or taken. But character determines whether we use it for ourselves or remain faithful to something greater.
3: I'm a firefighter.
4: A teacher.
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19: 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Let me give you a bit more on this lawsuit the Department of Justice has filed against Franklin County Municipal Court. The suit alleges that municipal court, by blocking ICE agents from enforcing immigration laws.

0: inside the courthouse. So somebody, what do we have? The nation's second largest Somali population. And we have the world's largest outside of the country of Bhutan, the nation of Bhutan. We have the largest Bhutanese population. And I'm going to bet you, like me, did not even know Bhutan was a country. I honestly did not. No disrespect intended. But I did not know that Bhutan was a country. Butane, I knew, was kind of germane to, you know, lighters. But Bhutan? Nope. I was in the dark on that one. But we have the world's largest. Aren't we proud? And the lawsuit from the DOJ naming Judge Jessica Varga, the security director of municipal court, Enoch White, and the rest of municipal court, says, hey, your rule that we cannot enforce federal immigration law on your property, quote, facilitates evasion of federal law by dangerous criminal aliens. Yeah. Now, let's just remember, was this not one of the pillars of Donald Trump's return to the White House? He was going to get every illegal out. I know it's fashionable now for the left to complain about, well, they're just not doing what they promised, get the worst of the worst out. That was really not what they promised. They never said, we're only going to get the worst of the worst out. They said they were going to prioritize the worst of the worst. But, I mean, would you really expect if immigration enforcement was a key to Donald Trump winning the presidency, and there's a roundup of illegals, and you find an illegal, and they're not remotely considered to be worst of the worst, but they're still a violator. If Trump, in my estimation, if Trump does not deport them, then he's going back on a campaign promise. And we don't like that when our politicians promise us one thing and do something completely different. Now, arrests last month, 59,000 immigration arrests by ICE, was the monthly high during the Trump administration. And I hope that number continues. I've shared with you before that it's not a position of lack of compassion or hatred toward people who are in the country illegally. It's just reached a point of critical mass on the deficit where we can't afford to be paying anything, health care, any kind of benefits, any kind of government subsidies, anything to people who aren't American citizens, because we have American citizens and veterans and people in need. And you want your children to grow up in a country that's prosperous and not bankrupt. I do too. And difficult choices have to be made. And I'm not saying that it's not sad if somebody has to go back to Somalia or Bhutan or Haiti or wherever. I can understand that, but I can also understand that, like, you have to make decisions, and those decisions are hard, and those decisions require priorities, and I would prioritize American citizens over people who are not. Now, the municipal court position on this is that it has all the authority that it needs to regulate how federal authorities perform federal functions in local courthouses, that it's king of the hill in the municipal court. But the feds, of course, say, nope, not the case. Now, has ICE been violating this? No. So far, ICE has made no civil immigration arrests at the Franklin County Municipal Court since the court instituted the rule that ICE could not come in. So they've been, you know, they've been respectful of the rule. They just don't happen to agree with the rule. And I think this is smart for them to sue in Ohio first, a red state. Eventually, I hope they take this to states like New York, Virginia, Connecticut, New Jersey, Wisconsin, even though they're kind of red, kind of blue, mostly blue, California, because you have to respect federal law. You just do. Again, we don't have a country if we have the states and particularly the counties with the authority to just go off half-cocked and do whatever they want to do and ignore federal law. Here is a posting on social media yesterday by the Department of Justice. As is true in all types of law enforcement, conducting an arrest at or near a courthouse reduces the risk of flight and potential safety risks to the public. Law enforcement officers and subjects themselves are safer due to enhanced security screenings in places like courthouses. Franklin County Municipal Court's rule runs counter to common sense and endangers the broader community by attempting to eliminate safe places for law enforcement officers to act. Now, speaking of safety for law enforcement officers, last night, Columbus police were trying to serve a search warrant for a home on the west side. They thought the home was a place of drug activity. So the cops showed up. They knocked on the door. Nobody answered. They're preparing to go in through the door, which they're allowed to do because they have a search warrant. And somebody inside started firing shots at the officers. This is the most maddening sentence in this whole story by Shahid Magan of the Dispatch. Officers did not return fire. Okay, so I consider this to be confirmation of the editorial that I wrote for the Dispatch in the aftermath of the ridiculous conviction of Jason Mead, that I said that conviction would make law enforcement officers in Franklin County less safe. Because if Jason Mead could not neutralize what he deemed to be a threat on his life with a handgun in the possession of Casey Goodson brandished toward Jason Mead, that was Mead's testimony. There were no eyewitness testimony to refute it. There was no body cam video to refute it. Hence, there is at least reasonable doubt which should have acquitted Jason Mead. I said officers are going to be hesitant to fire their weapons if they know that they won't be backed up by a jury of their peers or by courts. And sure enough, last night, some knucklehead among the 17 people in this house who were brought out later, knock, knock, knock, knock, knock, 17 people in that house thought, oh, the cops are here, no big deal. We're just not coming out. We'll just start shooting at them. And officers did not return fire. Why do you think officers didn't return fire? Because they don't want to be the next Jason Mead. They don't want to be the next Ricky Lee Anderson. They don't want to be the next Connor Grubb. And if that mindset prevails, we're eventually going to have, we already have a severely injured police officer in Mifflin Township, or we're going to eventually have a dead police officer because they don't really have a good choice. Ruin my life or end my life.
1: With SRN News, I'm Bob Agnew in Washington. U.S. Senator Darlene Graham has won the Republicans' nomination to replace her late brother Lindsey Graham on South Carolina's general election ballot. Darlene Graham defeated Representative Ralph Norman in Tuesday's special Republican primary runoff, 2 weeks after they were the top two finishers in a 10-way primary, and she also enjoyed President Trump's endorsement. Dan Sullivan has advanced from Alaska's U.S. Senate primary. Sullivan goes by Dan Sullivan, the same name as the Republican incumbent. He was one of four top vote-getters after the state's August 18th primary election and advanced on Tuesday. The incumbent and Democrat Mary Petola has advanced earlier. Dan J. Sullivan, a retired teacher from the small island community of Petersburg, successfully sued for a spot on the ballot. This is SRN News.
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0: I don't know if this will hurt Amy Acton with a segment of her voting block. I think it will. But, you know, I will say, I'm going to vote for Vivek Ramaswamy. It's not exactly breaking news. I'm not going to vote for Amy Acton. I'm not going to vote for the person who locked us down, who had no justification for doing it, who did it out of panic. It could be well-intentioned panic, but it was still panic. The downstream consequences of that, of course, are widespread learning loss in many, many children. And the losses hit the hardest in portions of the voting bloc that will, I expect, vote overwhelmingly for Amy Acton. Typically, you know, if somebody does something that damages your kids, you wouldn't give them more power than she had as Ohio's health director. There are numerous reasons why I wouldn't vote for her. I didn't like her policies. I found her condescending. I found her dictatorial. I found DeWine the same way. So I'm an equal opportunity observer of, political power run amok. But she also quit when adversity hit. And, you know, we don't know what kind of adversity is going to hit the state of Ohio during the term of our next governor. I want to be sure my governor's not going to quit in the middle of the stream. I want to make sure my governor's not going to be taking drugs and drinking excessively, forcing one of their children to call 911 because mommy is throwing and breaking things. But I will say this about Amy Acton. I applaud her honesty and her willingness to not do an Abigail Spanberger, that's the Virginia governor, who told everybody during her campaign that, oh, I'm a moderate, I'm not going to do any crazy things. And then she got in and she signed all kinds of wacko legislation. She wants to seize your guns and she doesn't want to cooperate with ICE. And I had that fear of Amy Acton, but some of the things that she said in obtaining the endorsement of the Ohio Patrolman's Benevolent Association kind of surprised me. She says she opposes ending qualified immunity for law enforcement, which I thought, you know, all the who's Sean Walton going to vote for? Who's Shayla Favor going to vote for? They don't want officers to have any protection in the conducting of their duties. They want, if an officer's in the middle of a dangerous situation, they want to be able to second guess and sue, most importantly, sue for damages if they think the officer acted inappropriately, which is means that if the officer like fired a gun and hit a criminal, that would be inappropriate. Don't do that. So Amy Acton says she's not in favor of ending qualified immunity. And then she says later on of cooperating with immigration and customs enforcement, she said she would not join other Democratic governors directing local police not to assist federal immigration enforcement. Here's the quote. We always work with the federal law enforcement, and we will do so whatever it takes to keep Ohioans safe. Now, does this mean that Amy Acton is going to get on the phone to Andy Ginther and to Elaine Bryant, the police chief of the city of Columbus, and say, hey, as governor, I'm pulling rank on you? Let's hope not, because that would mean Amy Acton actually governor. But in this terrible nightmare fantasy that I'm proposing to you, if she is the governor of the state of Ohio, do you think she's getting on the phone to Andrew Ginther and, you know, Justin Bibb in Cleveland and Aftab Purival in Cincinnati and say, hey, you got to cooperate with ICE? I don't think she's going to do that. I don't. But I'm also surprised she took that stance. Of course, Ramaswamy has the same stance, so it's not like, oh, Acton has a better position on this than Ramaswamy does. In fact, Ramaswamy has the endorsement of the FOP, Fraternal Order of Police, which is way, way bigger than the Ohio Patrolman's Benevolent Association. I saw the list of people that the Ohio Patrolman's Benevolent Association endorsed last night. Let me just say, they endorse Beryl Brown for the Ohio House. She's a train wreck. She led the campaign against LifeWise Academy. I wouldn't vote for Beryl Brown if hers was the only name on a ballot. Nor would I vote for Bill DeMora, who's a Democrat from Columbus. Benevolent Association endorsed him, too. So at any rate, Amy Acton took a position there that I'm a little surprised by. But again, Ramaswamy is solid in law enforcement and has the endorsement of an overwhelming majority of the law enforcement officers in the state of Ohio. Now, if you have kids the age of my daughter or younger, you're familiar with their fascination with their phone, of course, and you are familiar with their, you know, facing the phone, always looking at Instagram, you know, all that kind of stuff. This is one of my chief failings as a father. I would say the major failing of me as a father is that we had three girls. Our oldest was mature enough for a phone. We went to get the phone for my daughter. And of course, oh, you know, if you get this and your wife get new phones, and we'll give you two free phones. And I'm like, my other two daughters really aren't ready for a smartphone, but they're free. And so I got, they got me hooked. They hooked me and I went for it. And so my middle daughter, who was right on the cusp of being able to handle it, and my youngest daughter, who was absolutely not equipped to have a smartphone at the time, she's right about now at the age where I'd be comfortable giving her a smartphone. So I confess to my failing as a father. And I don't have any confidence that Meta, even though that's Facebook, by the way, it's just the umbrella name for Facebook and Instagram under the Meta umbrella. I don't have any confidence that this payment they made today is going to do anything to change young people's and old people's. I find myself sucked in by the algorithm on X. I mean, it is not uncommon for me to go to X and like, oh, the first 10 posts I see are like, hey, I'm gonna repost that. Now, I primarily use X as a show preparation site for me. If I see an interesting story that I want to delve into later, I'll retweet it so I can find it easily on my timeline. But there are times where I go, wait a second, you're being played. Every single thing that shows up here plays to your already held prejudices. I'm a grown man. I recognize it. I'm not sure kids recognize it. Meta definitely recognizes it. They're making boatloads of cash off of the traffic that they get. That's how they can pay a settlement, like $17 billion to 29 states by saying, oh, yeah, we're going to reform. We're going to restrict traffic between midnight and 6 a.m. We're going to not send notifications to kids during school. By the way, in Ohio right now, it's not allowed. You're not allowed to have a cell phone during school. No one should have a cell phone in an Ohio school from the sound of the bell in the morning to the dismissal bell in the afternoon. But here's Jonathan Turley talking about, you know, the settlement and what kind of impact the settlement will have.
1: Meta have these products that people love. People love social media, mm-hmm. and so do young people. The fact is that this is a ubiquitous product. I'm not too sure how much of these fixes are going to fix the problem.
2: Right.
1: The problem is that this is a technology that it really sucks people into social media. Mm-hmm. And it's going to still be there, and much like alcohol and tobacco are still there.
0: Yeah, it's addictive. It absolutely is. Ubiquitous, he said. It's everywhere. Ubiquitous means it's everywhere. And it is everywhere. And, you know, people put the best moments of their life on it. So you see somebody else having their best moment. You're not having your best moment. And it sparks envy and coveting and a bunch of things that, you know, we're not supposed to do as humans. If you think, ooh, $17 billion, that's going to put a big time hurt on Meta's financial bottom line. Think again.
1: The issue here for Meta was that legally they had some very good arguments to make here. The line between what's an addictive and what's a popular product is often hard to define. They could have litigated this, but it would have cost them a lot of money. Mm-hmm. You know, I'm not dismissing the importance of the lawsuit, but for a company the size of Meta,
2: yeah,
1: it's like monopoly money, maybe literally so, according to some critics. They made this amount of money like just a minute ago.
0: Yeah, it's couch cushion money. It's vending machine money. $17 billion. It's nothing to them. They turn that in a quarter at least.
2: This afternoon, you can expect a mix of sunshine and clouds with a high of 82 degrees. Tonight will be mostly cloudy, possibly with a late thunderstorm in some areas, and a low of 64 degrees. Tomorrow will bring a blend of sunshine and a few clouds alongside a chance of thundershowers in some spots with humid conditions and a high of 83 degrees. Friday looks to be mostly sunny and pleasant with a high of 82 degrees. Saturday will have intervals of sun and clouds, providing a pleasant day with a high of 85 degrees. I'm meteorologist Joe Lundberg on 98.9 FM, The Answer.
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0: Well, I know school has started, but that doesn't mean you've paid off the bills from school starting, because maybe that credit card bill hasn't arrived yet from Ohio's tax-free weekend. And while you were spared the taxes, if you went out and bought your school supplies during that particular weekend, doesn't mean that they gave you everything free. The backpacks, the notebooks, the pencils, the pens, the new clothes, maybe a new iPad or maybe some other kind of technology. Ooh, it really adds up. Wouldn't it be nice if you could win the 98.9 The Answer back to school sweepstakes? 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But guess what? You can't win unless you enter. And today is the last day to enter. So go to 989theanswer.com and enter the Back to School Sweepstakes today.

0: All right, I previewed this quickly during the break. I was like popping in and out of it because I didn't want to miss my time to come back on air. So I feel a little bit like a member of the Great Walendas working without a net here, playing a soundbite from the Jew-hating, America-hating communist Hassan Piker about Muhammad Abdul Syed. Abdul Syed, of course, is the Senate Democrat candidate out of the state of Michigan. And he's trying to appeal to a broad base of voters because a lot of voters in Michigan are African-American. And African-American voters have not warmed to him. He did not do well with African-American voters in his win over the strange Haley Stevens in the Michigan primary. So he's trying to court black voters, and he's trying to appear unthreatening. And that's why he went on Jesse Waters on Fox the other night. And, okay, he was on, but he didn't answer anything. You know, when he was talking about Medicare for all, first of all, he doesn't mean Medicare for all. He means Medicaid for all. He wouldn't put a price tag on it. And I've seen estimates that it would cost up to $40 trillion. That's probably not a smart thing. Since polls show most of Americans like their personal doctor and their own personal health insurance. And since Obamacare has been such a mammoth success, like less than 10% of Americans are on Obamacare. Remember how that was going to revolutionize the healthcare industry? Oh, such a great thing. Didn't get a single Republican vote. Now there aren't even many Democrats who like Obamacare. So Hassan Piker is a hateful person. He streams online. His numbers are big. His influence is big with the loudest, most malcontent members of the Democratic Party, which are the educated white women and the lazy, do-nothing, everything is owed to me. I'm not going to say just young people. There are a lot of young people who are like that. They just feel like, you know, the world owes them something because... Oh, I got out of college and I can't buy a house. Well, maybe you can't buy a house because you're updating your iPhone every single time, or you're running credit card bills and paying oppressive interest, or you're buying $7 coffees at Starbucks every day, a couple times a day. Maybe because you have to have a nice apartment rather than, heaven forbid, moving back in with your folks and chipping in a little rent there, which makes it easier for them and easier for you to save money. I don't know that, you know, I'm not saying it's as easy to buy a house now as it was when I bought my first house, but I know when I got back from signing my name 1,000 times to buy my house, I wasn't sure I had enough money to go buy lunch at Wendy's. That was how close I was to, you know, the line. But I knew I was working and I was going to get paid, and by Friday, everything would be okay again. So Hassan Piker is playing on the frustrations of young people, and that's why they're open to socialism. Because it sure sounds a whole lot better. The government will give you income, health care, education, cancel your college debt. That sounds a lot better than like going out working for it and saving for it. PragerU poll. Actually, this is a CBS poll that PragerU talked about. It says 58% of Democrats view socialism favorably. Only 32% favor capitalism. Socialism is, this is the best definition I've heard of it, is from the Just Thinking podcast. Highly recommend it, particularly to discerning Christian people out there. The Just Thinking podcast, two black pastors, Daryl Harrison and Virgil Walker. I've quoted from Virgil Walker's Substack liberally in the past because he's fantastic. Both those gentlemen define socialism as slavery that you vote for. That is exactly what it is. You can talk about it being a command economy or government seizing the means of production or the proletariat against, you know, the no, that's the best description of socialism, is it's slavery you vote for. You vote it in and then you become a slave. And you're like, well, this is not the utopia that I was told it would be. Oh, shocker. People who are godless lied to you. Okay. So Hassan Piker campaigned with El Sayed, and now people are like, and the other day, I, you know, Hassan Piker hates Jews. I played this for you yesterday. I'm going to play it for you again today because there are always new people to the program. And I don't want to just make a statement and have you think, well, this guy doesn't know what he's talking about because I'm not hearing it in Hassan Piker's own words. So here is. Here's what he's talking about American Jews.
1: People don't f*** with Israel any longer. And if Jews in America keep putting this idea out there that they are singularly invested in Israel, eventually someone's going to come around and take action, not against the state of Israel, mind you, but against American Jews.
0: There you go. If American Jews continue to support Israel, then eventually, what, they're going to be killed? Now, thankfully, Hakeem Jeffries and some other Democrats have condemned this language, but it's out there. And you know who hasn't condemned it? Mohammed El-Sayed. Mohammed El-Sayed has not condemned it. And here's why. Because Mohammed El-Sayed wants the people who like Hassan Piker. And that's not me talking. That's Hassan Piker talking. He's admitting yesterday that El-Sayed appears to be moderating, but has no intention of moderating.
1: There are going to be a lot of people who are already questioning Abdul El-Sayed's sincerity on these issues that will then turn around and say, oh, he's moderating his position on Israel, all this stuff. I don't think he is. Okay, I will say this. I am literally the person that is being dangled, and I'm going to tell you once again, he's not moderating on his perspective on Israel or anything like that. Okay, his reaction to this has always been very good, which is, look, I deal with people that I don't fully agree with and don't fully subscribe to on a daily basis. This is politics. Politics is about addition, not subtraction, right? It's smart. It's the right way to deal with it and then deflect back to the issues because they are the ones who are engaging in the deflection.
0: Okay. So that's a rotten justification saying, oh, you know, I welcome everybody. Well, I don't welcome hateful people. I don't welcome anti-Semitic people. What's wrong with that? What's wrong with saying that? He won't say that because he's anti-Semitic. Now, this Muslim threat against our way of life in America and against Christianity is real. And if you don't believe me, all you have to do is look around the world. Look at world history. Do yourself a favor. Go to AI and ask the question that I asked today. Here's the question I asked today. What countries in the Middle East were once Christian majority countries that are now Muslim majority countries? What factors have played into that transformation? And what are the ratios of Christians to Muslims in these nations today? Real quickly, Egypt used to be Christian majority, now 10% Christian, 90% Muslim. Syria, predominantly Christian in much of the pre-Islamic era, now 2.5 to 10%. Most often estimated near 3% Christian and 97% Muslim. Iraq, home to major Christian communities, among the Assyrians, the Chaldeans, now under 1% Christian, 97% Muslim. Jordan, Christian majority, now 3%, Muslim 97%. Palestinian territories, predominantly Christian in late antiquity, now 95% Muslim. Lebanon, Turkey, the same story everywhere. If you think it's not the mission here, it is.
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4: News this hour at Town Hall. I'm Bob Agnew in Washington. A top U.S. intelligence official just made a rare visit to Russia. The details from correspondent Willie Nelson.
5: CIA Director John Ratcliffe traveled to Moscow on a previously unannounced trip. Ratcliffe's plane spent several hours on the ground in the Russian capital before departing. It is his first visit to Moscow since taking office and the highest level trip by a Trump administration official to Russia this year. Ukrainian officials were informed of the visit. Analysts say Ratcliffe may have delivered a message from the administration. Willie Nelson, Washington.
4: The Fed's preferred inflation gauge shows core prices rose 3.3% annually in the month of July. Here's correspondent Bernie Bennett.
6: Prices consumers pay for a variety of goods and services rose slightly in July, according to the Federal Reserve's main inflation gauge. The Commerce Department reported Wednesday that the Personal Consumption Expenditures Price Index, which the Fed uses as its preferred forecasting tool, increased a seasonally adjusted 0.2% for the month, putting the annual inflation rate at 3.7%. Both were 0.1 percentage points above the Dow Jones consensus. The report also shows that personal income rose 0.4%, while spending increased 0.2%, both stronger than expected. Bernie Bennett in Washington.
4: Minnesota wants Texas to extradite an ICE agent who's charged with shooting a man in Minnesota.
7: If a judge does not intervene, an ICE agent charged with the shooting of a man in Minnesota could be released from a South Texas jail. Minnesota wants agent Christian Castro extradited after he allegedly fired his gun through a house door, striking a man in the leg and then lying to justify the shooting. Under Texas law, Castro must be released from detention after 90 days, which is Thursday. Minnesota's governor files suit asking a judge to force Texas to return Castro. The federal judge in Brownsville, Texas, says he'll decide Wednesday on whether Castro should continue to be held. I'm Donna Water.
4: Stock values are way down right now. The Dow Jones Industrial Average off by 101 points. The Nasdaq down 103. More at Town Hall.
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4: Here's Rich Thomas now with the Midday Wall Street Business Report.
11: The latest readout on inflation shows it rose in July, up 3.7% from a year ago, remaining well above the Fed's 2% target rate. Also today, the Commerce Department reports the economy grew at a 1.5% pace April through June. Consumer spending increased at a healthy 3.4% annual clip, up from 0.5% in the first quarter. The roller coaster ride goes on. Oil prices, which have been up and down since the start of the Iran war, are falling again. Overseas stock markets have been higher amid fresh hopes for a resolution of the standoff over the strategic Strait of Hormuz. The U.S. and Canada have ramped up their trade war, hitting each other with steep new retaliatory tariffs. However, experts suspect that with so much money at stake, the longtime allies will eventually strike a deal. For the Wall Street Business Report, I'm Rich Thomason.
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12: This afternoon, you can expect a mix of sunshine and clouds with a high of 82 degrees. Tonight will be mostly cloudy, possibly with a late thunderstorm in some areas, and a low of 64 degrees. Tomorrow will bring a blend of sunshine and a few clouds, alongside a chance of thundershowers in some spots with humid conditions and a high of 83 degrees. Friday looks to be mostly sunny and pleasant with a high of 82 degrees. Saturday will have intervals of sun and clouds, providing a pleasant day with a high of 85 degrees. I'm meteorologist Joe Lundberg on 98.9 FM, The Answer.
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0: High noon plus 6 minutes. Thanks for joining us on a Wednesday edition of the Bruce Hooley Show. We're on the downside of the week now. That's a good thing. But I love spending time with you, and I appreciate your time because time's the greatest gift you can give somebody. 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That makes sense. Most people get off for lunch at 12 o'clock. 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Department of Justice suing Franklin County Municipal Court over municipal court saying, sorry, you can't come in and arrest illegals who are here on other court matters. The DOJ says, you know, there's this little thing in the Constitution called the Supremacy Clause, which means that federal law usurps local law. So you don't get the chance to order us around. And it's safer to grab the illegals when they are in a secure environment. I presume they've gone through a metal detector and don't have any weapons on them. Besides, you don't like it when we have to get physical enforcing enforcement law. Just look at the hullabaloo in Minnesota over Renee Good and Alex Preddy, who died very unfortunately, but died very stupidly because they tried to intervene in a law enforcement action. And that almost always ends bad for the person doing it. So kudos to the DOJ for suing Franklin County Municipal Court. We also had police officers last night trying to serve a warrant on the west side. They knocked on the door. Nobody answered. The cops are like, okay, I guess nobody's home. We'll go inside. And then people started shooting at them. And while that's horrendous, what I find even worse is that the cops never shot back. And this is what I predicted when Jason Mead was convicted of reckless homicide. Say what you want about the confrontation between Casey Goodson and Jason Mead. Jason Mead killing Casey Goodson was not reckless. Jason Mead fired his weapon to preserve his life because he saw Casey Goodson with a gun in his hand not complying with his orders to drop the gun. And that gun was found underneath Casey Goodson's body. There was no body cam video of their confrontation, and there were no eyewitnesses. Nevertheless, an activist jury acted on the provocations of an activist prosecutor's office and convicted Jason Mead. And I said at the time, you put Jason Mead away for something you absolutely, positively cannot prove beyond a reasonable doubt. Explain to me how there's no reasonable doubt if there's no body cam and there's no eyewitness testimony. Go ahead, I'll listen. No, I won't, because you don't have a case. I said at the time, this means more law enforcement officers will be put in danger and will be afraid to use their weapon, even though they're justified in using it, because they don't want to be prosecuted by Shea LaFever and they don't want to have their lives and careers ruined like Connor Grubb did, like Ricky Lee Anderson did, like Jason Mead did. Okay? And I'm right. It didn't fire back. That's not restraint. That's stupidity. Self-preservation stupidity is ruined in something good, but it's what the activists in this town want. They want cops to be pinatas for criminals, and they're getting what they want. So that's in hour number one. All right. I side with this family. We all were appalled by the senseless deaths of the young couple from Ashley, I believe, the Sapaskis, and their one-year-old son, Logan. They were the ones who were on their way home on a Saturday in April when a semi crashed into the back of them and killed all three. Fiery crash. Modu Nagam of Columbus charged with vehicular homicide. The video from that has shown up in a political ad by a Republican PAC on behalf of John Husted. These PACs are not allowed to coordinate with candidates. So, you know, to blame Husted, I think, is stupid. But the Sapaski family has asked that that not be used for political purposes. And I think their wishes should be respected. Apparently, the ad has run its course. It's not been pulled, but it's run its course. And so hopefully you will not be seeing that ad anymore. In Pickerington, they have a levee on the ballot in November. I think it's an income tax levy. Adjusted tax levy proposal after an initial 1.25 income tax failed on the ballot in May. So it's amended it to a 0.75% income tax for November. And they are, of course, saying that they'll have to cut high school electives for students and they'll be in dire financial straits. So if you're in the Pickerington School District, I encourage you to go to school board meetings, engage your school board members. I'm not encouraging you to vote for it, and I'm not encouraging you to vote against it. I'm encouraging you to be informed. Because I serve on a local public school board, and I think the questions I would ask is, what kind of state grade card, what kind of state rating are we getting? Are we improving in areas of recapturing learning loss from the pandemic, scamdemic? Are our kids at all levels being served? Are learners who are challenged and are learners who are elite? If you have conservative concerns about woke garbage being taught in your schools, okay, bring that to the attention of the school board members in Pickerington, principals, superintendent, and the like. If you get an answer that you like and you believe in, vote for it. If you feel like you're being ignored, then let your conscience be your guide. I don't know anything about their finances. I know they wouldn't be asking for a levy if they didn't want more money, but what school system wouldn't take more money? And maybe they need it to operate and maybe they don't, but be informed. Don't just go by yard signs. Don't just go by my neighbor says, no, don't. Please be informed. You got time to get informed. It's November. You got the whole month of September. You got the whole month of October. In fairness to the young people in your district, in fairness to the people who work very hard to pass these levies, to get the information out, be informed. Now, this brings me to data centers. And I know. A lot of you hate data centers. And I will say that I have been struck by how universally fast the appeal of data centers has plummeted. Okay? It's plummeted. Everybody hates data centers now. People I know, good conservative people, they're like, oh, they ruin the farmland and they're ugly and they suck up all the water and they suck up all the electricity. Again, I would urge you to be informed. I believe this is the shift in momentum on data centers and the almost universal hatred of data centers is driven by a Chinese PSYOP operation. Very effective one because they've gotten people that I think are good conservative people to just buy in hook, line, and sinker that data centers are terrible and they'll ruin your local community. And I don't believe that's true. I just don't believe that's true. You all don't want to pay income taxes, property taxes. You want industry in your community. Data centers are the new industry. Nobody's coming to build an auto plant in your neighborhood. Okay? They're not. You might get lucky. You might get Anduril building drones or something like that. But manufacturing, if you want it, and you say, well, they don't have permanent jobs. They just have trades jobs. Yes, thousands of them. Thousands of them. Okay. So here's Todd Blanche, Department of Justice, Attorney General, talking about, is this a foreign operation against data centers?
1: Well, so that's data centers are a big issue, and they will continue to be so, and not because it's all bad, but just it's a complicated issue in our local communities, and to the extent that there's foreign influences trying to influence the American people and the way we're thinking about it, that's something that the Department of Justice is always very concerned about and looking into, and I'm not going to talk about any ongoing investigations in that space, but we share Senator Cotton's concerns and the other House leadership and Senate leadership that are raising those issues with us, and again, this is not a Republican or Democrat issue. This is an issue that as a country we're dealing with, and so yes, we are very focused on making sure that we reach the right decisions based on what we want, not based upon what foreign influencers try to get us to say.
0: Okay, very good answer, and I hope that's true. I thought Charles C.W. Cook, National Review, had a very good summation of this almost universal opposition to data centers.
2: This is not, as is often claimed, a proxy fight over the virtues of AI. By far and away, the biggest objections to the construction of data centers is environmental concerns. Look, let's say it bluntly. Myths. Myths that they make too much noise or use too much water or what you will. And that's a problem. As is the speed with which this has become conventional wisdom. It's a moral panic. It has ceased to be about the thing that it's about. It has taken on a life of its own. It is equivalent, in my mind, to the moral panic over 5G, which was never rooted in anything.
0: Yeah, 5G was going to ruin the world. Everybody's going to get cancer from 5G. 5G was the end of the railroads were going to ruin it. The auto industry. Like, every time we build something out, a major big industry in the U.S., it's always met initially with resistance, because resistance to change is kind of the human default position. And I hope we get to the point where data centers prove that in reverse.
3: This afternoon, expect a mix of clouds and sunshine with a high of 82. Tonight will be mostly cloudy with a chance of a late thunderstorm and a low of 63. Tomorrow, anticipate some sunshine with a few clouds and the possibility of a thundershower in spots, feeling humid with a high of 82. Friday will bring mostly sunny skies and pleasant conditions with a high of 82. Saturday will be partly sunny with a high of 85. Sunday is forecasted to be warm with a mix of clouds and sun, reaching a high of 88. I'm meteorologist Joe Lundberg on 98.9 FM, The Answer.
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2: Ian Ralston was a combat medic who suffered a catastrophic war injury in Iraq. When I met Ian for the first time, I knew we had to do everything we could.
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Time for Today in Crazy, the one segment of the show where there is never a shortage of headline, unfortunately. An Ohio man has pleaded guilty to involvement in what the U.S. Department of Justice calls the largest healthcare fraud case ever prosecuted. Wait a minute. I was reliably told by our governor, Mike DeWine, that we were on top of the fraud here in the state of Ohio. How is it that we have the clubhouse leader in individual fraud over Minnesota, California? My guess is the governor will not be available to answer that question, nor will his top aide, Eldar Zarbavel.

0: 45 of Pepper Pike, Ohio. That's in the Cleveland area. Laundered $3.4 million in illicit health care fraud proceeds through multiple regional banks. This, according to our friend Todd Blanche in the Justice Department. Here's a quote. The health care fraud proceeds were particularly susceptible to laundering because they originated from legitimate sources. Medicare and established private insurance carriers, giving the funds the initial appearance of legitimacy. The fraud scheme was based in Russia and other countries and was a multi-billion dollar scheme. I thought the $3.4 million was a low number. So apparently this is part of a bigger scheme. Mr. Zarbavel opened bank accounts in Northeast Ohio for Royce Medical Supply, a Florida-based company. See, this is how they do it. They start it in a foreign country. They incorporate it through one state. They run it in another state. And why do they do that? Because the more state agencies they can run it through, the greater the chance that there will be no oversight, no coordinated oversight, so that they'll ever get caught. So we got to do something to stop this, because I am firmly of the opinion that we could put a serious dent in the $40 trillion debt that our nation faces. And we're really not $40 trillion in debt, because that includes the amount of money that we're obligated to pay to investors like you and me who have owned U.S. treasuries. But we're still spending way more than we're bringing in. But if we could get control of fraud, if we could just stop people like the Ruski, Zarbavel, from stealing from us, and the Somalis and the Bhutanese and the Haitians, well, I think we'd be a lot better off. Okay, today in crazy headline number two. They were having hearings in the state of Michigan in their state house about election integrity and IDs and all those issues that Democrats never want to talk about and Republicans do. Representative Michelle Smith, after listening to testimony from a woman saying that she had experienced some instances of voter fraud, Michelle Smith said, "Well, I've tackled this in my own personal experience."
1: When I was a clerk at Martin Township, there was a family member who at one point was registered at my in-laws' home, and that family member had died nearly 20 years prior. They were put on the rolls at 2020. They were mailed voter application ballots without the authorization to do that. That's the local clerk's job. So I went in there, removed her from the voting rolls, because I know firsthand this family member is dead and deceased. Just this past election cycle, lo and behold, that person was put back on the voter rolls and has a card of the early voting location polling that I actually have and can produce. And that's a problem.
0: Yeah, that is a problem. I guess I'm now kind of catching on to why Michigan's Senator Alyssa Slotkin says that if we enact the SAVE Act, Democrats will never win another election. Seems like a bold admission by her. Who gave her truth serum when she got up and said that? I don't know. Out in California, Governor Gavin Newsom signing legislation. What do you think? He's cut off funding for the train to nowhere or stop transing the kids? No. The law gives the state of California the power to prosecute those who publish information or publish recordings and photos of employees or volunteers. This is colloquially known as the Nick Shirley Act. Nick Shirley, a citizen journalist who, after he exposed $9 billion in fraud in Minnesota, went to California and exposed a voting registration scheme among homeless, where homeless people would register to vote and then get paid a couple of bucks by a Democratic organizer. So there you go. So now what Nick Shirley did is against the law in L.A. You can't show photos of people, which I don't think that'll stand up to constitutional muster, but somebody will have to press that case and take it to You're not going to win in the district court in California, of course, but you might be able to win at the Supreme Court level, because whether you like it or not, the fact of the matter is, if you're on a public street, like homeless people are, and you're in public view, you can be photographed. And you don't have any right to privacy in that situation. That's true in Columbus. That's true in Los Angeles. Okay. The Lindsey Clancy case we've talked about a bit. I am very troubled by this case. I can't get out of my mind the image of three young children being strangled by their own mother. I cannot get out of my mind the numbers of women who are rallying in support of Lindsey Clancy. And every time I rack my brain trying to figure out how could anybody take this kind of a position, well, I come across audio from people like this.
2: Got the abortion because I loved my baby and I could not see a better way to love my baby and to protect my baby from a childhood in a world that would not be kind to it. That I could not, I knew that whatever protection I could give my baby was most likely going to be insufficient because of the circumstances of that pregnancy.
0: I mean, I have words. I was going to say I have no words. I have words. I mean, that just makes me, it really doesn't make me angry. It makes me so sad somebody can be that. That's the personification right there of Romans 1, where God gives people over to a depraved mind to do what ought not to be done. She's positioning the murder of her child as a kind act toward her child.
3: With SRN News, I'm Bob Agnew in Washington. The Fed's preferred inflation gauge shows core prices rose 3.3% annually in the month of July. The Commerce Department reported on Wednesday the personal consumption expenditure price index was up a seasonally adjusted 0.2% for the month. That put the annual inflation rate overall at 3.7%. The report also showed that personal income rose 0.4%, while spending increased by 0.2%, both stronger than expected. Shrouded in secrecy, a visit to Moscow by CIA Director John Ratcliffe. Ratcliffe held talks in Moscow with his intelligence counterparts. The rare visit comes at a time when relations with Washington remain strained over Russia's ongoing invasion of Ukraine. The Empire State Building did its part to pay tribute to country music legend Dolly Parton yesterday, lighting up the building in pink sparkle lights last night. This is SRN News.
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9: Is the volatility of the stock market driving you crazy? 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What about the money in the bank?
0: 79, that's AM to 39, 179. Hey, if you'd like to hang out with some of the personnel from our radio station, then you should show up on Saturday, August the 29th at the Westerville Area Resource Ministry 5K race, a children's race at 8:40 a.m., the adults race at 9 a.m. And I use the term race. It's really not a race. You can run, you can walk, you can stroll, you can saunter, you can do whatever you want to do. It's basically just a community event that kicks off Hunger Action Awareness Month. And in Westerville, this resource ministry has been in effect for half a century. They provide a lot of support for the community. They help people who are in need. And every dollar from registration and everything else spent that day will go toward the resource ministry's food and resource programs that it has for families and seniors. So again, show up at the Westerville Sports Complex, 325 North Cleveland Avenue, Saturday, August the 29th. Children's race, 8:40. 5K starts at 9 a.m.

0: Today is the fifth anniversary of the suicide bomber attack at Hamid Karzai Airport in Kabul, Afghanistan, that killed 13 U.S. service personnel. One of them was an Ohioan, the only member of the U.S. Navy killed in the attack. His name was Max Soviak. He was from north central Ohio. If you're familiar with any of these little towns, Milan, Ohio, or I think Berlin Heights, Ohio, that's where he was from. And he was 22 years old. He was assisting an Afghan mother and her child when the suicide bomber detonated his vest and killed Max Soviak. And he killed like a bunch of Afghans. We never talk about that. We don't talk about the Afghans because we're focused on the U.S. service personnel. He killed young women who were in the U.S. military. He killed young men. He killed men in their 30s. He killed commanders. He killed enlisted personnel. And this was just, the demonstration of the stupidity and the sloppiness of how our withdrawal from Afghanistan was executed by the Biden administration. That is the point at which Joe Biden's popularity began to diminish. And he never recaptured any semblance of the popularity that he had when he supposedly gained 80 million votes. My eyebrows are raised. You can't see it, but they are. When he became the president of the United States, it was a position he never should have run for. It was a position he was not mentally equipped to do. And he demonstrated that with a lot of things. His American Rescue Plan, his Build Back Better plan, his stupid Green New Deal. And of course, this feckless, impotent, tail between the legs, worst day in the history of the American military, cowering in fear rather than leaving from a position of strength from the secure facility we had 50 miles outside Kabul. We abandon like $80 billion of military equipment to the Taliban. Let them come in and set all their prisoners free. Let them take over the city of Kabul. And we left American, interpreters there. People who had from Afghanistan, citizens who had helped us in our 20-some years there. We just abandoned them. And such was the degree of honor and duty that guys who had served in Afghanistan, like Chad Robideau and others, that they went back in with no help from the government and got people out. Not all of them out. I'm sure many of them are dead. Women have no rights in Afghanistan anymore. They can't go to school. The Taliban rules the country. I've never been able to get the picture of Max Soviak out of my mind. Because his family described him. I found a story here from his memorial service. Here's a quote from his sister. Max Soviak was one of 12 children in the family. Here's her quote at his memorial service. Maxton, that's his full name, Maxton was Max in all capital letters all the time, his sister Kathleen said during the funeral. He threw himself into everything he did with a fierce passion. We saw it during his high school years with his sports career, and once Maxton became an adult, he developed a passion for living. And they talked about all the things that he did around the world, going to Guam and going to other foreign countries. He officiated at two weddings, one of which was his own sister's wedding. Enlisted in the Navy in 2017, so he did it right out of high school. He went to Edison High School in North Central Ohio. And his funeral at the high school stadium was packed. He had 635 seats on the field. which is more than the population of his hometown of Berlin Heights, Ohio. It had 635 seats on the field, and the stands were packed too, because there's still a strong pulsating vein of patriotism in small towns across the United States of America that are deeply grateful for the sacrifice of young men and young women, which Max Sowiak and his comrades personified, losing their lives to follow orders that they no doubt did not agree with. But because they're respectful of chain of command and all those kinds of things, even an incompetent commander-in-chief who ends up getting them killed rather than have them withdraw from a secure location in the desert, they honor that. Here is more from his sister Kathleen at Max Sowiak's memorial service. "For everyone who wants to honor Maxton's memory, this is what I have to offer you. Go live. Fill the book of your life with stories. Push yourself to do something that scares you. Go bigger, go harder, and most importantly, love fiercely." Man, I feel bad for that family. Today's a hard day for them. August the 26th, 5 years ago today. Just to refresh your memory, here's how Joe Biden termed his misguided withdrawal from Afghanistan, which documents since from the Pentagon have shown how in conflict his orders were with the very best advice he got from his generals. They were all saying, no, don't do it. Don't do it this way. Don't do it from in the middle of Kabul. Do it from out in the desert. Biden said, oh, we're fine. We got 300,000, you know, Afghan security forces. And then they all just vanished. Poof. And the Taliban took over. They never had 300,000 people to hold the wall against these 6th century barbarians. They had like 40 to 50,000. But here's Biden when he came out at the White House to talk about it.
1: Last night in Kabul, the United States ended 20 years of war in Afghanistan, the longest war in American history. We completed one of the biggest airlifts in history with more than 120,000 people evacuated to safety. That number is more than double what most experts thought were possible. No nation has ever done anything like it in all of history. Only the United States had the capacity and the will and the ability to do it, and we did it today. The extraordinary success of this mission was due to the incredible skill, bravery, and selfless courage of the United States military and our diplomats and intelligence professionals.
0: Okay, enough. I think he meant bravery, not bravely. You notice how much more cogent he was there? 2021, as opposed to the end of his term when they were trying to run him again. I know Trump's approval rating is in the dumper, and I know it looks like the Republicans are going to take a bath in the midterms. We have short memories. We have short memories of just how incompetent Trump's predecessor and that administration was. We were a laughingstock on the world stage. Gas was just as high as it is now. Inflation over the course of Biden's term, because inflation is the annual increase in prices 1 year over the next, add up all the annual inflation rates of Biden's term, and the annual inflation rate from beginning to end of the Biden administration, prices went up 18%. 18%. Okay? We've got threats. Canada is chock full of Muslim Brotherhood gangs. Canada's not going to do anything to protect us. I don't think the Muslim Brotherhood's going to attack from the south. If we get attacked, it's going to be from the north. And it's going to be because Joe Biden bowed to Islamic terrorism and got 13 servicemen and women killed in the process.
2: This afternoon, expect a mix of clouds and sunshine with a high of 82. Tonight will be mostly cloudy with a chance of a late thunderstorm and a low of 63. Tomorrow, anticipate some sunshine with a few clouds and the possibility of a thunder shower in spots, feeling humid with a high of 82. Friday will bring mostly sunny skies and pleasant conditions with a high of 82. Saturday will be partly sunny with a high of 85. Sunday is forecasted to be warm with a mix of clouds and sun reaching a high of 88. I'm meteorologist Joe Lundberg on 98.9 FM, The Answer.
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4: Near the end of the Revolutionary War, George Washington received a letter from one of his own officers. Colonel Louis Nicola suggested that America might be better served by a monarchy, with Washington himself as king. Washington firmly rejected the idea. He had spent years leading Americans in a fight for independence from a monarchy. He would not see that victory end with America creating a king of its own. He understood that the cause of the revolution was greater than any one man. His example reminds us that power can be offered, earned, or taken. But character determines whether we use it for ourselves or remain faithful to something greater.
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0: As I told you earlier in the show, I had a fantastic afternoon yesterday. Spent a little more than an hour with a lovely couple on the south side of Columbus. I cruised down Alum Creek. I'd never gone that direction, an Alum Creek drive before. And that was pleasant. But boy, my interactions with this couple who were pursuing new flooring for their home were just fantastic. I mean, gave me a glow. They were so affirming of the show, and I just appreciate that so much. 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And you can do that by going to brucehooley.com and clicking flooring, brucehooley.com and clicking flooring. So it was right after I got off the air yesterday that right after I got back from that super appointment with this wonderful couple, Michael and Trish in the South Side, that I heard about the passing of Dolly Parton yesterday. And I've been thinking about her since then. And we throw around the word icon a lot. I think we sometimes throw it around cavalierly. We consider people icons who are not really icons. But Dolly Parton, a couple of remarkable things about her. Number one, do you know anybody who hates Dolly Parton? Like, if you do, you can not like her music. But I mean, like, she just always has, like, such a cheerful countenance, I thought. And I made the comment today. I was looking at social media, and there was some, you know, hateful lesbian on there ripping on Enes Kanter and Royce White and, you know, the WNBA, you know, refusing to say that you have to be a woman to play in the WNBA. They'll say that, but they won't say what a woman is. You have to be a woman to play in the NBA. Okay, so what's a what to play in the WNBA? Okay, so what's a woman? Oh, well, we're not going to say that. Oh, wait, I have to be a woman. Yes, you have to be a woman. Well, what is a woman? Oh, we're not going to say that. Okay, so this bitter lesbian was, she just looked so angry. Like, have you seen a happy lesbian? I would submit no, you haven't. You haven't, because when people live at odds with God's design for their life, and that God's design for your life is not to be homosexual. It's just not. I don't mean that hatefully. I mean that to, like, pull you out of a life that'll keep you perpetually unhappy and at odds with who God created you to be. Okay, I understand you don't have my value set. You don't have my prism through which the Bible is the ultimate authority in my life. Okay, I'm just, but out of my concern for you, out of my hope that you won't die in your sin, I have to tell you that because it's the truth. All right, but back to Dolly Parton. I just always thought she was a happy person, a cheerful person. I'm sure she had her down moments. She had a long marriage to her husband. That's, I don't think, an accident as to why she was always a happy person. How many celebrities do you know like Dolly Parton who are like, this relationship, that relationship, blah, blah, blah, blah, blah. Not her. She was faithful to her husband who just died a short time before she did. Okay? She was an amazing artist. First time I saw her, I don't know what year it was. I was probably a teenager on a show. You probably never heard of this. The Porter Wagoner Show. If you're old, you've heard of the Porter Wagoner Show. And it was the epitome of a country music show. Like, you know, really bold colored, rhinestone accented clothing. And Dolly Parton said at one time something that, and this is like, she had an ability to just be totally self-deprecating. And she said at one time and joked that this would be on her tombstone. She said, it costs a lot of money to look this trashy. So she said, I always kind of patterned myself after what they called the town tramp in my hometown when I was little. She left a big impression on me. I would talk about how beautiful she was, and other different ones would say, oh, she's just trash. And I thought, well, that's what I want to be when I grow up. I'm going to be trash. That's how I look. I don't think she looked like trash. I think she looked like a caricature of a 60s and early 70s country music star. And she was, her voice was magical. Her voice was magical. I mean, her duet with Kenny Rogers, Islands in the Stream, you might think Whitney Houston is the person who sang I Will Always Love You. No, that was Dolly Parton's song. And Dolly Parton was a smart businesswoman. They estimate her net worth at around $500 million. She had the prescience, which means the foresight, the insight, to own her own music catalog. She had the opportunity to record I Will Always Love You in a duet with Elvis Presley. And Elvis wanted half the proceeds from the song. And she's like, no, that's my legacy to my family. And then Whitney Houston recorded it. And so Dolly Parton got the proceeds from a lot of that recording. But that was a hit for Dolly Parton. Islands in the Stream, Jolene, 9 to 5. She was an actress. She was great in 9 to 5. She was funny. She was Dolly Parton in every movie I saw her in. I think I only saw her in two. I don't know if she did any more movies than two. But I think she's just a delightful person, and I think she's remarkable in the fact of, if you think about who were big country stars when Dolly Parton started out, and how many country music stars have come and gone since she's been at the forefront of the American entertainment / cultural experience. I mean, amazing, right? Loretta Lynn was a contemporary, and now Carrie Underwood is a contemporary, and everybody in between. Reba McEntire, Martina McBride, all that. George Strait, Alan Jackson, Garth Brooks, all that. Come and gone. Dolly Parton, still a factor. Here's a quote. She said, "I never do anything I don't pray about. I always ask God to guide me to do things that would glorify him and to uplift mankind. That's my mission." Wow. Wow, wow, wow, wow, wow. Here she is in an interview a couple of years ago on her legacy.
11: "I just hope that everything I've done, it will last and that we'll do some good. You know, for somebody else, there's a line in the show that we just put in a few days ago. It's not about me, what my life can be, but what my life can do. I'm at that point in my life to where I just want to be able to do things that are good things that can be built on and carried on. And I'm proud of my legacy so far. And so I hope to just continue to do things that might be of use to other people."
0: Okay, so you might think, well, she obviously can't do anything now because she's gone to heaven. Nope, wrong. Her upcoming Broadway show, Dolly, a True Original Musical, will feature new songs. She wrote 3,000 songs in her career. This musical will feature new songs, and it's going to open on what would have been her 81st birthday, January the 19th, 2027. This is a woman who ordered her life the right way. She built Dollywood, an amusement park in Pigeon Forge, Tennessee, because she wanted to bring jobs and economic opportunity and economic impact to her home area in the Smoky Mountains. And they estimate that the annual economic impact of Dollywood, which draws 3 million visitors a year, brings $1.8 billion to the local economy every year. I didn't even get to her Imagination Library, which which last year gave 38 million free books to kids. She wanted kids to be able to read because her dad couldn't read. And so she started this initiative, the Imagination Library, 38 million books given away to kids. And the books had the kids' names in them when they were sent. I mean, her philanthropy, everything, just an amazing, amazing person. And she has put a song in a vault that will be released in 2045 called My Place in History. Rest in peace.
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14: News this hour at Town Hall, I'm Bob Agnew in Washington. An inflation measure closely watched by the Federal Reserve stayed elevated last month in the latest sign that many Americans are still struggling with higher prices. The Commerce Department reports that prices rose 3.7% in July compared with a year ago. Shrouded in secrecy, visited Moscow by CIA Director John Ratcliffe.
15: Ratcliffe held talks in Moscow with his intelligence counterparts. The rare visit comes at a time when relations with Washington remain strained over Russia's war in Ukraine. A Kremlin spokesman says Ratcliffe did not meet with President Putin, and there's been no comment from Washington. The Kremlin stresses that Russia-U.S. relations remain in a profound crisis. Their ties sank to Cold War lows after Moscow's 2022 invasion of Ukraine. Rich Thomason, Washington.
14: A prominent far-left influencer weighing in on Michigan's Democratic Senate nominee.
16: Socialist streamer Hassan Piker says Michigan Senate candidate Abdul El-Sayed is not moderating his position on Israel. Piker told followers that some will claim El-Sayed is softening his stance, but that is not the case. Piker said he is the person being used to attack El-Sayed and that the candidate is handling criticism by focusing on addition in politics rather than subtraction. Willie Nelson, Washington.
14: Oil prices are falling on Wall Street.
17: I'm Damian Troisi, and this is Markets in a Minute. Stocks drifted in morning trading on Wall Street Wednesday. The S&P 500 index rose 0.1%. The Dow was mostly unchanged, and the Nasdaq Composite was also mostly unchanged. The muted trading followed a report that showed the rate of inflation remained stubbornly high in July. Another report showed economic growth was sluggish in spring. Wall Street is making relatively few big moves ahead of an earnings report coming from its most influential stock, Nvidia. The bond market is holding relatively steady. Oil prices continue to drop. Markets mostly rose in Europe and Asia. Damian Troisi, New York.
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2: This afternoon, expect a mix of clouds and sunshine with a high of 82. Tonight will be mostly cloudy with a chance of a late thunderstorm and a low of 63. Tomorrow, anticipate some sunshine with a few clouds and the possibility of a thundershower in spots, feeling humid with a high of 82. Friday will bring mostly sunny skies and pleasant conditions with a high of 82. Saturday will be partly sunny with a high of 85. Sunday is forecasted to be warm with a mix of clouds and sun reaching a high of 88. I'm meteorologist Joe Lundberg on 98.9 FM, The Answer.
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26: ICE arrests of illegal aliens skyrocketed in the month of July. We have the latest numbers, eye-popping work by ICE and the Department of Homeland Security. NASA's Nancy Grace Roman Space Telescope is scheduled to launch August 30th with a field of view at least 100 times larger than the Hubble. This observatory will investigate dark matter, dark energy, and distant planets. It's been a banger year for NASA, and that continues. Plus, tributes continue to pour in from around the world after the death of country music icon Dolly Parton. She passed away at the age of 80 yesterday, and we've got a story for you today about how Dolly looked out for kids with autism at her theme park in Tennessee. Interesting details ahead. It's Wednesday, August the 26th. I'm Scott Jennings, broadcasting for Salem, and we come to you live today from Washington, D.C. On this day, 1939, I take you to Ebbets Field in Brooklyn, New York, where the Cincinnati Reds and the Brooklyn Dodgers had a scheduled Saturday doubleheader. Nothing unusual about that, except in the park that day were two little things that would ultimately change how we watch sports forever. Positioned around the ballpark were two television cameras. TV was still a novelty at the time. Only a few hundred TV sets even existed in the New York area. Most Americans had never seen one. Behind the microphone was Dodgers announcer Red Barber. He had no monitor. He had no instant replay. He had no production truck with technicians. He just had those two cameras and small red lights indicating which was transmitting at the time. Grainy pictures on tiny screens for a small audience. The Reds won the first game, Brooklyn the second, but the scores were beside the point because for the first time, a Major League Baseball game had traveled through the air, not merely as a voice describing the action, but as moving pictures. And soon television would bring the World Series into American living rooms across the country, and it would turn ball players into national celebrities while transforming sports into one of the largest entertainment businesses on earth. Nobody watching those two primitive cameras at Ebbets Field could fully appreciate what happened that day. But America's national pastime had just entered the television age. The first televised Major League Baseball game on this day, August the 26th, 1939. Let's get on with today's news. President Trump had a good night last night in South Carolina and in Oklahoma as two runoff elections nominated GOP candidates that had Trump's full backing despite having strong challengers. In South Carolina, Senator Darlene Graham won the GOP nomination for the next full six-year term to follow her late brother Lindsey, defeating Congressman Ralph Norman 52.5% to 47.5%. Close race. But Graham had the president, and she had the money. And it worked. Listen to this. Cut one.
5: First, I want to thank the good Lord who got us through these past few weeks and gave me and my family the strength to keep going. I continue to miss Lindsay every day, and there is still a big hole in my heart. But I know he's looking down right now, very proud of everyone in this room. I want to thank President Trump for all of his support and his endorsement. Mr. President, Lindsay truly loved you and viewed you as one of his closest friends.
26: Darlene Graham, the senator, now faces Democrat Annie Andrews, a doctor, in the November election. And it was also a close race in Oklahoma's runoff for governor, the nomination there between the Republicans who are trying to replace outgoing incumbent Kevin Stitt. And once again, the Trump candidate prevailed. His endorsed candidate here was businessman and former state senator Mike Mazie. He narrowly won the Republican nomination. Very close race. Mazie won by just about 2,000 votes out of 371,000 cast. There is no doubt that Trump made the difference for Mazie as he defeats the sitting attorney general there, Drummond. Now Mazie faces Democrat Cindy Munson in the November election. One more piece of political news for you. You poll junkies out there, listen up. Let's go to Iowa. Two major statewide races there. I was just out in Des Moines over the weekend, in fact. They have a race for U.S. Senate and governor on the ballot. And there's a new statewide poll out today, Suffolk University. For U.S. Senate, Republican Ashley Hinson is leading Josh Turek, the Democrat, 45% to 41%. And for governor, Democrat Rob Sand is leading the Republican, Zach Lahn, 48% to 44%. Close races in Iowa there for those two open seats. Here's one from the Good Governance File. Immigration enforcement is surging under the Trump administration right now. New figures analyzed by the Associated Press show that ICE arrested nearly 50,000 people in July alone. That's the highest monthly total of Trump's second term, and it is a 15% increase from June and a staggering 70% jump since February. Texas and Florida accounted for nearly 20,000 of those arrests. The administration's working with state and local police there to identify illegal immigrants during traffic stops and other encounters. ICE has also expanded its ranks and received billions of dollars in new funding from Congress. Sounds like it's being put to good use. The tactics may be quieter these days than the massive raids that once dominated your television screens, but the results are unmistakable. President Trump's mass deportation operation is accelerating. You know, for years, Washington told us this problem was simply too large, that millions of illegal immigrants were already here. Nothing meaningful could be done. Turns out the problem wasn't a lack of authority or resources. It was simply a lack of political will, and President Trump has now supplied that. But you got to wonder what happens if the presidency were to change hands back to the Democrats. You have to assume the floodgates would reopen. Breaking medical news, remarkable medical news this morning. The FDA has approved a new drug for advanced pancreatic cancer, one of the deadliest and most difficult cancers to treat. The once-a-day pill called Raisin-Q targets a protein that drives the growth of most pancreatic tumors, and the results are striking. In a 500-patient trial, people taking the new drug survived a median of 13.2 months. That's nearly twice as long as patients receiving standard chemotherapy. Scientists have spent decades trying to attack this particular cancer mechanism. It was once considered almost undruggable. Wall Street Journal calls today's FDA approval a milestone. One oncologist said it's simply life-altering. The wonders of modern medicine. Incredible. Three Secret Service communications officials, including top spokesman for the agency, Anthony Guglielmi, have been removed from their posts and stripped of their security clearances amid an investigation into leaked classified or sensitive information. Susan Crabtree over at Real Clear Investigations broke the news on this. She says the FBI and the CIA are involved. The suspensions are standard investigative procedure. They do not necessarily establish wrongdoing. But obviously, there is a question about how certain kinds of information is getting out to the media, and we need to keep an eye on this one. Federal authorities say they've disrupted a massive Chinese cyber espionage campaign targeting some of America's most sensitive institutions. The hackers broke into networks over at Justice, NASA, the Fed, and the U.S. Senate. DOJ has now seized two hacking platforms operated by a Chinese company with ties to Beijing's intelligence services and military. Officials say the global campaign had been active since at least 2018. Remember, China does not distinguish between economic competition, military competition, and espionage to Beijing. It's all one long campaign against the United States. They probe every weakness we have, and they inject poisonous misinformation into our national bloodstream. They steal anything that we fail to protect. Oh, by the way, it is National Dog Day, August the 26th. So to Elvis J. Bulldoggington and Fiona the Pug back in the Jennings household, have a great day back home in Kentucky. And to all the dog lovers out there, a few extra pets and treats for your four-legged friends. 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
7: Well, fans worldwide are still mourning the loss of Dolly Parton. She passed yesterday after a brief battle with cancer. Dolly Parton's impact extends far beyond music, including her efforts to make her Dollywood theme park more welcoming for children with autism and their families. Joining us to discuss that is Taylor Sanders, a family advocate at Autism Families Alliance. Taylor is here to discuss Dolly's impact on the autism community and how her compassion helped families feel seen, supported, and included. Taylor, thanks for joining us on the show today. Tell us about what Dolly Parton did at Dollywood. It's called Calming Rooms, and kind of tell us how all this came about and how that's working there.
8: Hi, thank you so much for having me today. Absolutely. So what's so incredible about Dolly Parton is that she really thought about how we can include all children when we're thinking about a theme park. So back all the way in 2016, Dollywood first became a theme park and had a dedicated calming room for children with autism and anybody that has sensory needs. So this was to help support the crowds, the noise, lights, you know, waiting in line, transitions, and have a safe space for families to be able to go to help calm some of that sensory overload.
7: And Taylor, do you think that the way Dolly Parton decided to approach this at Dollywood, do you think this spurred other businesses, other entertainment attractions to do the same? Was she sort of a pioneer on looking out for children and families with autism?
8: Absolutely. I would definitely say that she's a pioneer. You know, today we are seeing sensory-friendly spaces and accommodations being much more common. So seeing them in other theme parks, Legoland is one that's starting to adopt this, sporting events, even in airports and other public spaces. She was helping lead these conversations years ago and really helped pioneer how important this is to have.
7: So maybe, Taylor, tell us a little bit about what is in these calming rooms. And it's a little different than simply taking a child into a restroom or a first aid station. Tell us what you find inside these rooms at Dollywood.
8: Yeah. So in a calming room, you would find an area that is maybe dimly lit. So you'd be looking for things like a lower blue light, some red light. The whole environment is supposed to be you walk in and you feel a sense of calm. So things such as large

0: bean bags. There would be headphones. There might be headphones to have complete silence or headphones to listen to soothing music. There would also be things like books. There might be stuffed animals, weighted blankets, and even materials such as tools that you could squeeze to help regulate some of those high sensory emotions that the individual might be feeling.
1: That's fascinating, and I assume that this makes it a very attractive, it's a very attractive location for families that have children who face these sorts of challenges. Over the years, has Dollywood, in your opinion, experienced sort of an increase in traffic flow from these families? I guess the word is out that Dollywood really is sort of a welcoming place for folks who are facing these autism challenges.
0: Yeah, it's a safe space for families to be able to go to, which is so unique and special. So there was a study that recently came out where 450 families went to Dollywood in particular, and over 300 of those families were able to utilize this safe space just from what they were saying and how it was beneficial for their community to be able to help keep that dignity for some of their children who might have been experiencing a sensory overload episode, and being able to have a safe space for them to calm down was so incredible and meaningful towards these families.
1: Having a conversation here with Taylor Sanders. She's a family advocate at Autism Families Alliance. Taylor, tell the audience something. If there's a family out there that is experiencing challenges with a child with autism, how do they get in touch with your organization? And tell us a little bit about what you all do on a daily basis.
0: Of course. So I am a board-certified behavior analyst. I work in the field of applied behavior analysis. This is a science that helps reduce some of the challenging behaviors that we might be seeing in the autism community by helping them teach other skills. So if it's communication, we're helping them give them a voice. We are helping with safety skills. We're helping with being able to cope with environments that might be overstimulating, and be able to give these families not only some stress relief, but tools on how they can tackle some of these everyday things and make sure that their children are able to access the environment as they always should.
1: That's great. Taylor Sanders with the Autism Families Alliance. Taylor, quickly, where do we find you on the Internet?
0: On the Internet, you can find me at Autism Families Alliance or LinkedIn.
1: Okay, wonderful. Taylor Sanders, thanks for coming by today to talk about the legacy of Dolly Parton, reaching out to and looking out for families with children facing autism, making them feel welcome at Dollywood. Just one of several stories we're hearing today about Dolly Parton's generosity and her care for everyone that she ran into. More news after this. Scott Jennings is on Salem. Stay with us.
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6: With SRN News, I'm Bob Agnew in Washington. An inflation measure that's closely watched by the Federal Reserve stayed elevated last month in the latest sign that many Americans are still struggling with higher costs. The Commerce Department report today showed that prices rose 3.7% in July compared with a year ago. Shrouded in secrecy, a visit to Moscow by CIA Director John Ratcliffe.
7: Ratcliffe held talks in Moscow with his intelligence counterparts. The rare visit comes at a time when relations with Washington remain strained over Russia's war in Ukraine. A Kremlin spokesman says Ratcliffe did not meet with President Putin, and there's been no comment from Washington. The Kremlin stresses that Russia-U.S. relations remain in a profound crisis. Their ties sank to Cold War lows after Moscow's 2022 invasion of Ukraine. Rich Thomason, Washington.
6: One prominent far-left influencer is weighing in on Michigan's Democratic Senate nominee. More on that from Willie Nelson.
8: Socialist streamer Hassan Piker says Michigan Senate candidate Abdul El-Sayed is not moderating his position on Israel. Piker told followers that some will claim El-Sayed is softening his stance, but that is not the case. Piker said he is the person being used to attack El-Sayed and that the candidate is handling criticism by focusing on addition in politics rather than subtraction. Willie Nelson, Washington.
6: Stocks and bonds are drifting.
9: I'm Damian Troisi, and this is Markets in a Minute. Stocks drifted in morning trading on Wall Street Wednesday. The S&P 500 index rose 0.1%. The Dow was mostly unchanged, and the NASDAQ composite was also mostly unchanged. The muted trading followed a report that showed the rate of inflation remained stubbornly high in July. Another report showed economic growth was sluggish in spring. Wall Street is making relatively few big moves ahead of an earnings report coming from its most influential stock, Nvidia. The bond market is holding relatively steady. Oil prices continue to drop. Markets mostly rose in Europe and Asia. Damian Troisi, New York.
6: This is SRN News.
10: This afternoon, expect a mix of clouds and sunshine with a high of 82. Tonight will be mostly cloudy with a chance of a late thunderstorm and a low of 63. Tomorrow, anticipate some sunshine with a few clouds and the possibility of a thunder shower in spots, feeling humid with a high of 82. Friday will bring mostly sunny skies and pleasant conditions with a high of 82. Saturday will be partly sunny with a high of 85. Sunday is forecasted to be warm with a mix of clouds and sun reaching a high of 88. I'm meteorologist Joe Lundberg on 98.9 FM, The Answer.
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0: much for listening here to Common Sense for the American People, Wednesday, August the 26th. We're in Washington today, where the Justice Department has created a new path for eligible Americans with nonviolent convictions to apply for the restoration of their federal firearms rights. Joining us now to discuss this is the U.S. pardon attorney and former Salem radio host, Ed Martin. Ed, welcome back here to the airwaves at Salem, and thank you for the public service you've rendered to the people of the United States. I know you've announced that you're leaving the office soon, and I do want to talk about that. But before you go, you have developed this program, and you believe the Second Amendment should not be permanently denied to people who no longer pose a danger. Tell us about it.
1: Yeah, thanks, Scott. And dare I say, you know, you start on Salem, and then the bright lights of the big government, they come for you. I hate to say that to Scott Jennings fans because they're worried about you, you know, getting drawn into government service. But I'm confident that Kentucky and the St. Louis Cardinals and your wife and those dogs you mentioned, the puppies, will keep you on the air. So, actually, it's classic, Scott. It's classic Trump. It's not just that we're getting this done because of this focus on Second Amendment rights. This law was passed in 92. And it was never funded. It was blocked. It was gamed. The swamp tied it up with all the rules and games. It was never done. And so in Trump 1, the president said, go do this. And it didn't quite get done. In Trump 2, in this term, I got in as pardon attorney last May. At the time, the deputy attorney general was a guy named Todd Blanche. He's now got an even bigger job. But Todd was my boss. And he said, hey, get this thing done. And Scott, it took a year of the bureaucratic red tape junk to get it set up. So we went live a few days ago. And now what will be happening is under the law, the attorney general has the ability, and he's delegated it to the pardon attorney, to give back Second Amendment rights to people who lost them. Now, you lost your Second Amendment rights usually by being convicted of a felony. But sometimes it was a discharge from the military in less than honorable. Sometimes it was a bankruptcy that had some qualifications, some negative qualifications. So there's 30 million people that have a diminished Second Amendment right. And now 27 million probably are not going to be eligible at all because they did violent crimes. But everybody else, 3 million, somewhere around there, they can now apply. We'll take a hard look. We'll do a background check, make sure it's okay. And then, yeah, look, the Second Amendment wasn't meant to be taken away forever if you did your taxes wrong, right? Or if you committed a wire fraud. I think that's pretty clear. So it's really exciting. And I think a lot of Americans are going to be energized to go and apply for this. And we're excited to do it.
0: So just doing the math on what you said there, Ed, you think there may be around 3 million Americans who at least can apply for this. And then is it your office, the pardon attorney's office, that will ultimately review every application? And I guess what you're looking for is you want to be able to assure the president here that, yes, we've determined that this person poses no danger if we restore their firearms rights. Is that about how it works?
1: Yeah, that's about right. But it's even more, you know, again, we live in a world, the world we're in is the world we're in, to paraphrase somehow Rumsfeld there. But look, the facts are this. We got to have a system that when someone says, hey, that's not fair and challenges it in court, we can say this is the system. So we've spent a lot of time. It took a year to build it out so that the criteria are clear. The presumptions are clear. You can overcome the presumption with your argument and we can decide that. But yes, basically we want those hundreds of thousands initially, maybe millions pretty quickly, who apply to know what the rules are, right? And shoot straight, to coin a phrase, and make sure that we get it done right. And everybody, from the president on down to attorney general, that we're doing this the right way. And we feel really confident we can. And look, as I tell people, Second Amendment's messy in the sense that, you know, people are going to complain on this way or that way, but it's in the Constitution. You go back and look, there's a reason for it, and we're proud of that.
0: Ed, you say that the law that you're using here to start to look at these folks again was passed in 1992. I'd like to go back and revisit that. So we had a law passed in 92. It's now 2026. And that's a long time for the federal government to sort of ignore a passed statute and sign into law by a U.S. president. Why do you think that is? Why was the executive branch over time just overlooking this?
1: Well, I can't know for sure in the W era, but, you know, the divided government we end up with, we do end up with checks and balances, but when it passed, it was the late Senator Dianne Feinstein made it her quest to block it. And, you know, all the drama, all the dramatic language, you know, she was, I think she was present. She was down the hall when the mayor of San Francisco was murdered. And she always made that her way of saying we can never have Second Amendment, you know, rights. We have to get rid of everything, in my opinion. And so she blocked it all through Clinton. They couldn't pass a budget. They put riders on it. During the W period, I'm not sure why it didn't get pushed through, but it didn't. And then during Obama, of course, he didn't want to let it go. So it was really, this is where a president can really exert leadership. So many reasons why we know that, but it was, again, even in Trump 1, we were fighting with the back and forth with the Congress and the budget and all, but we finally got it done. And you know, the next president or the next Congress, if the House changed hands, could defund the effort, and that was one of the things that can block it. Defund the ATF as to being able to use dollars for this. So, you know, we're not through the woods for forever.
0: Ed Martin, the U.S. pardon attorney, is our guest. And Ed, so for the audience, if somebody's out there that feels like they may fall within this pool of people that could get a restoration, lay out for us how they go about getting in touch with the government. Is it online right now? Is there an online application? Yep. What's the calendar of this? Give us sort of the process.
1: Great. Thank you, Scott, because this is important. Justice.gov/FFRR. Justice.gov/FFRR is where you go. Mm-hmm. We've got a couple more weeks of regulatory junk to finish, but we're in it now. There's going to be a first round, probably about 1,500 applicants, which will end on about October 10th or 12th. Then there'll be a second round through about December 1st, another 5,000, and then totally live on January 1st. So it's in the next 4 months that you'll see this thing go. And there'll be an application you fill out, a relatively modest fee. I think it's $35. I might be getting that wrong. But then you apply, and then we're going to have to move the process. We're one of the only units in the government that's hired staff, added staff, to get ready for this because we know we're going to have a lot of review work, and that's the flow.
0: Ed Martin, U.S. pardon attorney. Ed, interested in this Second Amendment project. You're launching this kind of as you're leaving government service, but I'm kind of interested in how things have gone for you. You've had this job for a little over a year. Obviously, the president's pardoned a lot of people, and a lot of, I'm sure, cases and information has flowed through your office. But maybe for our audience's benefit, what goes on in the office that you currently occupy? How does the pardon attorney work? And tell us about what you do and then how you interact with the Oval Office when someone is ready to get a pardon.
1: Yeah, well, Scott, you mentioned, you and I are talking off the air, that the pardon power is plenary. The president has the power to do it. He could do it for any reason, a good reason, a bad reason, whatever. It's just purely plenary. It goes back to the founding. It's Federalist 74, where they were writing about some of the background saying, hey, you're going to need this power sometimes to forgive your enemies and to give people that might have gone too far. It's kind of interesting history. Currently, there is a pardon attorney. I tell people I'm like the admissions office in a college university. You send your application in here. It's fairly lengthy. We're going to check your transcripts with the FBI. We're going to check the background and all that. And we're going to know sort of what your qualifications are. We make a recommendation up the chain, goes up formally through DOJ and then over to the White House. Ultimately, White House counsel's office sort of takes a look and it goes to the president. So you sort of work through this process. But ultimately, the president, he expresses his preferences early on to me. He said second chances for people. And also he said those that were weaponized against by political weaponization by government. And so that's been a priority. Day to day, we got a staff that reviews a lot of these applications. A lot of them, most of them, record number, come from prisons where people send them in, and we have to process that by hand. And then I do a lot of meetings, Scott. I think it's kind of my job to listen. And I get probably three or four a day over the course of the year and listen and hear what's happened. And there's a lot of times where government and prosecutions seem to have played a little bit fast and maybe too loose with some of the rules. So we go through that process and then we recommend to the president and he takes it up as he sees fit.
0: Ed Martin is the U.S. pardon attorney. Ed, tell me this. How do you respond to critics who argue that this presidential power, it is unique to the president? No one, it's unfettered. There are people who argue that it's, you know, maybe prone to abuse, that it needs to be curtailed. If someone said that to you, how would you answer it?
1: Well, there's a good short book by a University of Virginia professor came out. I'm embarrassed to admit, I can't remember his name, just a month or two ago. He goes through the history and other countries too. Other countries have a check and a balance where the president can sign something and it goes to Congress. Scott, you lived it. That's a recipe for like gridlock forever. If you're going to have this power, I think it's okay. Most presidents are unlike Trump, of course. They sign pardons and commutations down the stretch. You know, at the very end, after the presidential election of their successor or their own, you know, Bill Clinton in January of 2021 signed a ton. Obama, same thing. President Trump, being Trump, he signs them all the time, and he decides he wants to do this one and that one. My tenure in government started as U.S. attorney in D.C. My first day on the job, President Trump did the January 6th pardons, and that was my office that had hundreds and hundreds of pardons. He did lots of different ones. Pro-lifers got pardons. Cops got pardons. He makes it so that, again, there's more interest in something now as opposed to, you know, with 60 days left in his last term than ever before. And I just tell people, critics, I say, it's pretty transparent. You can see what he did, and your criticism can be, I don't like your judgment, but that's, the founders said, that's a test at the ballot box, not a test in the moment. And look, Scott, one thing he did to me, maybe you can have your own story. I was more conservative than the president on criminal justice reform. And in his first term with the First Step Act and in his second term seeing pardons, he's made me think differently about how we have to improve our justice system and how it impacts citizens. And I think that's going to be something that is a legacy that people don't quite realize how much he's given a second chance and hope. You talk to prison wardens and they tell you just the hope of having a look and having people pay attention is a big deal.
0: All right. That voice you've been hearing here, Ed Martin, an alum of the Salem Radio Network from St. Louis, Missouri.
1: There you go.
0: I know you're in D.C. now. Are you going back to St. Louis? I know you're leaving your office soon. Will you be headed back to St. Louis?
1: No. The swamps got me captured. No, we got a house in Virginia, my wife and our dogs. We got two dogs. Duke and Lady are celebrating today, as you mentioned, Dog Day. But every day is Dog Day, as far as I can tell. But no, we'll be here in the swamp. I'll be fighting the swamp, Scott. So I'll see you some of the time.
0: Wonderful. Well, congratulations on your tenure, Ed, and thanks for serving our country. And appreciate the information about this new program at the Department of Justice. You may be eligible out there, possibly. To have your Second Amendment rights restored, check out the justice.gov website. Ed Martin's got the program almost up and running for you. We are on the verge, by the way, ladies and gentlemen, of the September the 10th anniversary of the assassination of our friend Charlie Kirk. Now, just 2 weeks before that day last year, Charlie sat down for one of his final interviews to wrestle with a question that is timeless, really. Does God still speak today? That conversation that he had became the foundation for this new documentary called Can You Hear Me Now? And it explores prophecy, faith, scripture, history, and the role that believers are called to play in our culture today. If you appreciate thoughtful conversations about these sorts of topics, and if you're listening to us here on Salem, I know you do, I encourage you to go to salemnow.com. 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If you love Charlie, you're going to want to check out this new documentary. When we come back, the district attorney in Philadelphia, I think he needs a visit from the Secret Service. I'll play the audio and you tell me what you think after this.
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0: All right, it's Wednesday, August the 26th. Common Sense for the American People. Scott Jennings is here, broadcasting from Washington. This afternoon at 4 Eastern, you can see me on CNN's The Arena with Casey Hunt. Tonight, 9 o'clock, we'll be on with Caitlin Collins doing the news of the day over at CNN. We appreciate your attention to those excellent cable shows. I do love going on with Casey and Caitlin. We have some debates. It's good. Debates are good. I've been telling everybody. I mentioned this in my talks out there around the country. It's a nation founded on debates. Debates are good. We've lost our taste for debating in America. We need to get it back. Debates are healthy. It helps us to talk to each other and get comfortable with the fact that we're not always going to agree, but it's good for us to debate our different viewpoints. I will tell you this, though. There are some people who, I wouldn't call this a debate. I wouldn't call this anything anywhere near what any of you would consider normal political discourse. The district attorney, this man holds a position of trust in Philadelphia. He, by the way, put into office by George Soros. The district attorney in Philadelphia named Larry Krasner has held a press conference, and he is vowing to blow up the White House ballroom in what he calls an official ceremony once Democrats take control of the government. And lest you think he was trying to use a metaphor, he really, really wasn't. I think he means it. Cut three.
7: And I'm going to have a paperweight sitting on my desk. You know what that paperweight's going to be? It's going to be a piece of the ballroom after we all blow it up. That's what it's going to be. In an official ceremony, just so we're clear. In an official ceremony, we're going to blow it up, and we're going to get the taxpayers their money back by selling all the pieces as paperweights, and I will have one on my desk.
0: So the district attorney in Philadelphia, Krasner, is in public proposing that Democrats go over to the White House and take explosives and detonate them to, quote, blow up the ballroom that Donald Trump is building, which he can now continue with right now because of the Supreme Court. But he wants to blow it up and take chunks of the rubble and sell the chunks. And he would like to take a piece of the rubble and use it for a paperweight on his desk in the, I guess, City Hall there in Philadelphia. Why are Democrats so violent? Everywhere you look, El Sayed, violent. That lady who got the nomination for Senate in Florida, the night she won, using violent language on CNN. These socialists all over, violent. Krasner, I'm going to blow up the White House. I mean, I'm not like super genius when it comes to criminal justice, but it seems to me somebody's out there pledging to blow up the White House and sell the chunks. Maybe they ought to get a visit from some kind of federal law enforcement. Oh, and look at that. Here comes the Attorney General Todd Blanche with this response. Cut four.
8: Well, the ballroom is being built, and it's disgusting that a district attorney in Philadelphia, who, by the way, has a city with its own problems, is so focused on what the president is doing in the White House, and the fact that you even have a local district attorney, instead of focusing on his own city's problems, his own city's crimes, talk about, quote, blowing it up, is reflective of how divisive and unfortunate the Democrats have made this issue. But yes, we're going to continue to build the ballroom. President Trump has promised that to the American people, and we're going to continue to back him up in court to make sure that it can get built.
0: Well, I'm glad Todd Blanche got asked this question today. I mean, in all seriousness, put the shoe. When I look at these things and kind of outrageous, I always say, well, what if the shoe was on the other foot here? What if a Republican district attorney or a Republican official elected in a major American metropolitan area had held a press conference to say, well, I'm going to go over to the White House and I'm going to blow it up because I don't like Barack Obama or Joe Biden or Bill Clinton or name your Democrat or AOC, whatever, in the future. I'm going to blow up the White House. You'd be in 24/7 cable news coverage right now about the Republican domestic terrorism plot to destroy the White House. But this lunatic gets to do whatever, and I guess this will be the only place you hear about it, but I thought you should know, Democrats plotting to blow up the White House. More news after this. Stay with us. You know, we hear a lot these days about conviction, but real conviction isn't measured by what you say when it's easy. It is measured by what you're willing to do when your beliefs are tested. And that's what makes Charlie Kirk, American Martyr, worth watching. Oh, our friend Charlie. At its heart, this is not a political story. It is the story of a man whose Christian faith shaped his character, guided his decisions, and gave him the courage to stand firm in the face of opposition. Charlie understood that faith isn't something that we practice for an hour on Sunday and then leave it behind. It's meant to influence how we live, how we lead, and how we serve others every day. Charlie's story challenges each of us to consider the legacy that we're building through our own faithfulness and whether we are willing to live boldly for Christ when it matters most. Go to angel.com/SJ. Do it today. Become an Angel Guild member. And when you do, you can watch Charlie Kirk, American Martyr, and help bring more stories of faith, courage, and conviction to audiences around the world.
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12: This is John Katzmatidis with the Cat's Corner. Border battles. A country without borders is not a country. I was vice chairman of the Ellis Island Foundation. Bill Fugazi was chairman. Lee Iacocca was honorary chairman. The Ellis Island, well, we wanted immigrants. We want immigrants. But checks and balances. We want immigrants that are going to come to America and they want to work 80 hours a week, just like my father, my grandfathers did when they came to America. We don't want migrants. So let's change the name. There's immigrants that want to come here and pledge allegiance to America, or migrants that want to take advantage of America. We want America to succeed. Immigrants, yes. Migrants, no. That is today's Cat's Corner. I'm John Katzmatidis.
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14: News this hour at Town Hall, I'm Bob Agnew in Washington. A new Commerce Department report indicates U.S. economy remains sluggish.
15: The Commerce Department says the U.S. economy grew a sluggish 1.5% in the second quarter of this year, but spending stayed strong. Growth in the gross domestic product, the nation's output of goods and services, decelerated from 2.1% in the first quarter. The reason for the lackluster growth was imports, rising at a 12.5% annual pace in the second quarter, a lot of that being computer chips that support AI. Consumer spending increased at an annual healthy 3.4% from 0.5% the first quarter, but prices rose 3.7% in July compared to a year earlier. Donna Warder, Washington.
14: Another socialist just secured a Democrat Senate nomination. More on that growing trend from correspondent Willie Nelson.
16: Socialist Nikayla Jasmine Thomas has won the Democratic primary for U.S. Senate in Oklahoma. Thomas defeated more moderate candidate Jim Priest and will face Republican Kevin Hern in November. In a recent interview, Thomas said capitalism is what's destroying our country right now. She starts the general election with a massive financial disadvantage against Hern. Willie Nelson, Washington.
14: On Wall Street, slow going right now. The Dow is off 122 points. A high-tech NASDAQ off by about 42. From the Empire State Building to the White House, the tributes are flowing in for country music icon Dolly Parton, who passed away at the age of 80.
17: In New York, the Empire State Building lit up in pink sparkle lights in memory of Dolly Parton. The building announcing that at 9:25, as in 9:25 p.m., the lights would be turned on as a tribute to her hit movie and song, 9 to 5. President Trump ordering American flags to be flown at half staff in honor of the iconic country music singer who passed after a brief and private battle with cancer. Laura Winters reporting.
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18: This afternoon, expect a mix of clouds and sunshine with a high of 82. Tonight will be mostly cloudy with a chance of a late thunderstorm and a low of 63. Tomorrow, anticipate some sunshine with a few clouds and the possibility of a thunder shower in spots, feeling humid with a high of 82. Friday will bring mostly sunny skies and pleasant conditions with a high of 82. Saturday will be partly sunny with a high of 85. Sunday is forecasted to be warm with a mix of clouds and sun reaching a high of 88. I'm meteorologist Joe Lundberg on 98.9 FM, The Answer.
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20: 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As a result, more seniors died in Ohio than any other state in the Midwest. And they passed away all alone, leaving Ohio families devastated, including Linda Caudill's family,
1: I had to put my mother in a nursing home because she had fallen. A few weeks after that is when Amy Acton shut down the state. My mother didn't understand it. It traumatized her. She didn't know why her family couldn't come visit her. 2 months later, she died. Amy Acton is to blame for this. What happened to my mother happened to a lot of seniors. It happened to a lot of families. Many people died as a result of this, and it shouldn't have happened. I will never forgive Amy Acton for what she did to my family. Ohio can't afford liberal Amy Acton.
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29: Fighting for free speech, Western civilization, and delivering common sense for the American people. 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
0: Quick check of the headlines here on Wednesday, August the 26th. Meta will pay $17 billion and make major changes to Facebook and Instagram to settle claims that its platforms harmed children and fueled teen addiction. Now, we're going to talk to Russell Coleman. He's the Attorney General of Kentucky about this settlement. He's one of the AGs who led his state to sign on to this. We'll get more details in just a little bit. A disaster is unfolding near the China-Nepal border. Just shocking images coming out. Massive flash floods and mudslides have killed at least 98 people. Authorities say 400 more are missing, including several Americans. New York Times reports a chunk of ice nearly 2,000 feet long snapped off a glacier, likely causing the flash floods. And Democratic-led states have filed a new lawsuit seeking to block the Postal Service's mail ballot rules. The legal challenge comes days after President Trump received a limited Supreme Court victory, allowing parts of his election integrity order to move forward. Joining us to discuss this and to sort it out and to make sense of it is mail ballot security expert Eric Eggers. He's vice president of research at the Government Accountability Institute. Eric, come on in here to the Scott Jennings Show, and let's start here. What exactly happened at the Supreme Court? What did Trump win, and what remains blocked as it pertains to these mail-in ballots?
2: Yeah, it's a great question, Scott, and thank you. That is the first time in my many media appearances I've been referred to as a mail ballot security expert, and I like it. I'm going to wear it and carry it with me to many places moving forward.
0: Well, so, I said it. I gave you the title up front, but you got to prove it now. So let's let's see what we got.
2: I hear you. Like, I'm ready, America. So listen, basically, what happened to the Supreme Court is one of two injunctions that they were currently kind of penalized or suffering under was lifted. So to use a football analogy, it's like the Trump administration, they thought they scored a touchdown, but officials called two different penalties on the play. They say, oh, there was, you know, pass interference and there was offsides. And so, you know, under review, one of the penalties has been removed, but another one still stands. And so, you know, does it mean that mail ballot security is going to be profoundly improved moving forward? Not so fast, right? Because one injunction still remains very much in place. Now, the Trump Department of Justice is saying, listen, if you found that the states didn't have the standing to stop it on the one, then that should also apply to the second. So that's the argument that the Trump Department of Justice is going to make. But, you know, obviously, the blue states very much disagree. I'm struck, Scott, when you started the segment, you read these headlines, you know, Meta is making this $17 billion settlement. Imagine a world where all these different states across party lines got together and said, hey, something's wrong. People are being harmed by it, and we're going to work together to enforce the law. In an ideal world, that would happen with these mail-in balloting. It used to be a bipartisan and uncontroversial opinion to say that mail-in balloting is the least secure way to conduct an election. And all the Trump administration is asking them to do is to make sure and to run through the DHS database to say, we want to make sure only citizens are actually on these voter rolls. And we're saying, if you refuse to do that, then we're not going to send everybody a ballot as eight states currently do. But that is unfortunately not the way it works when it comes to election integrity, unlike on issues of social media safety.
0: Yeah, I agree with you on the mail-in balloting. It's inherently less secure to do it this way than it is just to have people show up and vote. And you have the issues of the voter rolls, how many non-citizens. We've seen stories on that lately. And every cycle, you also get a bunch of stories about states that send out mail-in ballots to people, whether they ask for them or not. And in many cases, they'll send numerous ballots to the same address because the voter rolls are not cleaned up. And so you've got households out there getting 8, 9, 10 ballots. So bottom line, you've got a bunch of ballots out on the street, not really in a secure environment. It is inherently less safe. So on this ruling, explain it to me. So this is just a procedural victory. Does it signal that the court may ultimately uphold Trump's larger election integrity measures? Like, what happens next here, I guess, is the question.
2: Yeah, well, unfortunately, even if it does signal potential good news for the Trump administration, the clock is ticking. My understanding is any ruling would have to happen in the next 9 days for it to be logistically implemented, because we are, as of today, 69 days before the midterm. And I believe the rule is that something has to happen at least 60 days outside of a window. So even if they are successful, it's unlikely. I just want to be incredibly honest. I think it's very unlikely that the Postal Service will not be sending ballots to states that conduct their elections this way, who refuse to comply with what I think is a very reasonable DHS requirement to make sure only citizens are actually on their voting rolls. And just to give you some statistics on this, you know, the Supreme Court cited statistics from a Pew Center study that said 1 in 8 voter registrations in this country are wrong. Right. There are a number of counties in this state, or excuse me, in this country that have more registered citizens, or excuse me, more registered voters than actual citizens of legal voting age. So we've got massive problems. And the one piece of pushback I'll give you, you don't just have multiple people, like dozens of people registered to vote at the same house. You've got multiple and dozens of people registered to vote at the same address, which isn't even a residence. Right. They're like UPS boxes and these vacant lots. And you see, I mean, this is how these ballot harvesters who are paid to chase ballots and not make sure they're legitimate votes, they cash in. And this is why lots of election questions are raised in these blue states. And you know it's bad, Scott, when even blue state governor New Jersey, when they got a letter from DOJ that said, hey, New Jersey, we think there's 35,000 non-citizens on your voting rolls. And New Jersey is one of those states that hasn't turned over the voting rolls. When they have to come out and say, all right, because of this one security glitch, there's at least 6,600 non-citizens on the voting rolls. DOJ thinks that California has at least 190,000 non-citizens on there. So this is a problem. It's unclear. I mean, for purely ideological reasons and not wanting to give the Trump administration a victory, these blue states are not playing ball. with Harmeet Dhillon and the Department of Justice, but they're doing whatever they can. Right now, this court ruling is about the Postal Service, but they're also threatening to withhold grants from the Department of Homeland Security for states that refuse to do cross-check citizenship verification. So there's a number of different kind of tools the Trump administration is trying to use. This is the latest, and this one's being decided in the courts.
0: Eric, talk to us about some of the ways that this could be made more secure. For instance, unique barcodes and electronic ballot tracking. What would that accomplish? And could you install those safeguards without compromising ballot secrecy? I think probably you could, but give us your opinion.
2: Yeah, that's a good question. I would say, I mean, there's lots of different ways that the technology could be improved. I mean, the reality is that we remain a third world country when it comes to election technology. When you have, as you saw in Milwaukee, people showing up with flash drives and they just, you know, they forgot to download the results. They got the audits. This is par for the course, right? I always like to say, don't mistake incompetence for conspiracy. And unfortunately, our nation's elections sometimes are this kind of profound combination of both. So you could have, barcode security. You could just, honestly, I think the easiest thing to do would just have regular cleanups of these voter rolls. That's actually one of the arguments they're trying to make now. They're saying, listen, the Motor Voter Act in the mid-90s said each state must ensure that their voter rolls are secure and they have to keep them updated. And so it's so bizarre to me that these blue states refuse to update their voter rolls because they don't want to run afoul of having a potential regular citizen, a legal resident, who's prevented at the time from casting a ballot, even though provisional ballots and lots of different methods for curing are available. So to me, the easiest and smartest thing to do would make sure that the voter rolls are accurate and that we require ID or proof of citizenship when you register to vote or request your absentee ballot. You know, it should not be a controversial thing, but even in a state like Washington State, where they mail everybody a ballot, there's an initiative on the ballot in November that will require proof of citizenship when you register to vote. And so, or they're trying to gather enough signatures to get it there. So I do think even in blue states where you have these attorney generals who don't want to participate, you know, California's got something on the ballot that would require voter ID, which is against the wishes of Governor Gavin Newsom. And even the attorney general has kind of tried to monkey with the title to make it less successful. So the citizens are raising up. They see what elections look like in California. They saw what happened in Los Angeles. Mm. And Scott, what I like to say is if you can conduct a biblical flood, you know, if it's 40 days between when we send out a ballot and we declare a victory in elections, like that's not okay. I think most people recognize that's not what elections in this country are supposed to look like. And they're doing whatever they can, which is why I think this Trump administration ruling has so much popular support.
0: 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More news after this. It's Scott on Salem. 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

0: 6976.
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2: 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Colonel Louis Nicola suggested that America might be better served by a monarchy, with Washington himself as king. 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He would not see that victory end with America creating a king of its own. 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
9: All right, welcome back. We're tracking the news of this major settlement in the tech world today. Meta, which is the parent company of Facebook, Instagram, and other outfits, has agreed to settle with 47 states suing over child safety measures. They have agreed to pay over $17 billion and to add greater child safety measures. Here to discuss with us is one of those state attorneys general that signed into the settlement, Kentucky's Russell Coleman. Russell, thanks for joining us here on the show. And just let's start here. What is this? What was the litigation about? How did the settlement come about, and are you satisfied that you got justice here?
10: I say this to all the parents listening, Scott. I say this as a parent, in addition to being the attorney general. Our kids are going to be dramatically safer at the end of the day because of the outcome of this litigation. 29 states sat, represented by their attorneys general, sat in a courtroom across from Meta, that's Instagram and Facebook, to make the case that their technology was harming our kids. It was harming the mental health of our kids. That it had harmed a generation of our kids. And the result of this is that today we're announcing that not only that huge number, but more importantly, it tends to be brushed under the rug that, okay, some protection, some reform, a dramatic set of protections that will make Instagram, make Facebook safer. We're talking about common sense stuff like blackout period from midnight until 6 where kids can't get on the platform. The doom scrolling that our kids all do, it'll limit that to 120 minutes a day. It'll make the kids pause in between those cosmetic surgery filters we've heard about that harm girls' mental health. It'll prevent those. And those constant pinging of our kids on their phones while they're at school, some of these reforms will allow us to prevent those. This is huge, Scott, in terms of making a generation of our kids safer.
9: Russell Coleman, Attorney General of Kentucky, is our guest. He's explaining this big settlement with Meta today. So these reforms, Russell, that you're talking about, how quickly will Facebook and Instagram be implementing those? Have you given them a deadline to do that?
10: Well, it'll be they'll be rolling those into the very, very near term. They have the ability to deploy those. I can't lay out chronologically, but in the very near term, those will be deployed.
9: The money we're talking about here sounds enormous, almost $18 billion. Kentucky getting $358 million of that settlement. What do you intend to do with those funds? Will it go into similar child protection measures, or what happens to that there in the Commonwealth?
10: Well, here in Kentucky, that's up to our legislature, and we're talking about over $350 million that will come back to Kentucky for our legislature to use. Some of it, hopefully, to help

0: mitigate the mental health impact of our kids. That's up to the legislatures in the various states that'll be receiving these dollars. And let me quickly go back. When we talk about time frame, and I say the very near term, that's not trying to be lawyer speak. We're talking about the next few months. It's too important for this to be off into the horizon. We're going to see the benefits in places like your home state of Kentucky. Kids will be safer a couple months from now because of this settlement than they were before the settlement was negotiated.
1: All right. So obviously Facebook and Instagram are big platforms, but so are TikTok and YouTube, and there are others. Are you planning to go after them next? And have you talked to your fellow attorneys general about doing that together?
0: You eat an elephant one bite at a time, and this is a pretty large bite out of a pretty big elephant. But we in Kentucky have already filed against TikTok, that addiction machine that is TikTok. Other attorneys general have as well. But we're swinging pretty hard against TikTok, against Roblox. It is that gaming platform that looks benign, but in fact is a platform for predators. We filed against them here in Kentucky. And also, we are the first state in the nation to file against Character AI. It's a narcissistic AI chatbot that hurts our kids, that talks our kids into harming themselves. So I would say very much stay tuned, not only here in Kentucky, but across the country. We go, Scott, in law enforcement to where the threats are. We go to where the threats are. And the threats to our kids are coming from these platforms. Now, they're coming from narcotics and violence as well, and we're tackling that. But as somebody spent my career in law enforcement, I didn't expect to expend the resources and the focus on social media platforms. But we go to where the threats are, Scott. So this is, you'll see a lot more of this.
1: All right. That's Russell Coleman, the Attorney General of Kentucky, talking about this landmark deal, this settlement with Meta. They own Facebook and Instagram, $18 billion nearly in play here for the states that have cut this deal. And it's being compared to the 1990s tobacco settlement. So big news indeed. Russell Coleman, thanks for joining us. We take a break. The great Linda Cohn is on the other side of it. Stay with us.
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7: With SRN News, I'm Bob Agnew in Washington. A new Commerce Department report indicates the U.S. economy remains sluggish.
8: The Commerce Department says the U.S. economy grew a sluggish 1.5% in the second quarter of this year, but spending stayed strong. Growth in the gross domestic product, the nation's output of goods and services, decelerated from 2.1% in the first quarter. The reason for the lackluster growth was imports, rising at a 12.5% annual pace in the second quarter. A lot of that being computer chips that support AI. Consumer spending increased at an annual healthy 3.4% from 0.5% the first quarter, but prices rose 3.7% in July compared to a year earlier. Donna Water, Washington.
7: Another socialist just secured the Democrat Senate nomination. Here's correspondent Willie Nelson.
9: Socialist Nikayla Jasmine Thomas has won the Democratic primary for U.S. Senate in Oklahoma. Thomas defeated more moderate candidate Jim Priest and will face Republican Kevin Hearn in November. In a recent interview, Thomas said capitalism is what's destroying our country right now. She starts the general election with a massive financial disadvantage against Hearn. Willie Nelson, Washington.
7: Reflecting the fact that Dolly Parton's influence went well beyond just country music, the tribute's flowing in all the way from the Empire State Building to the White House, and we get more details in this report from correspondent Laura Winters.
10: In New York, the Empire State Building lit up in pink sparkle lights in memory of Dolly Parton. The building announcing that at 9:25, as in 9:25 p.m., the lights would be turned on as a tribute to her hit movie and song, 9:25. President Trump ordering American flags to be flown at half staff in honor of the iconic country music singer who passed after a brief and private battle with cancer. Laura Winters reporting.
7: On Wall Street, the Dow is off 113 points. 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
11: This afternoon, expect a mix of clouds and sunshine with a high of 82. Tonight will be mostly cloudy with a chance of a late thunderstorm and a low of 63. Tomorrow, anticipate some sunshine with a few clouds and the possibility of a thundershower in spots, feeling humid with a high of 82. Friday will bring mostly sunny skies and pleasant conditions with a high of 82. Saturday will be partly sunny with a high of 85. Sunday is forecasted to be warm with a mix of clouds and sun reaching a high of 88. I'm meteorologist Joe Lundberg on 98.9 FM, The Answer.
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1: All right, welcome back here on Wednesday, August the 26th. Common sense for the American people. We welcome in our next guest. She doesn't know it, but she's now the official sports correspondent of the Scott Jennings Show. Linda Cohn, legendary anchor from SportsCenter, is here. Linda, come on back in here. I've bestowed upon you an unpaid job, and that is something that is, you know, it'll make you rich in spirit, I can assure you. So, Linda, I'm glad to have you back today. I want to first ask you this. When we last spoke, you had just retired from SportsCenter. You anchored more SportsCenters than anybody, over 5,500 shows, I think. And you were about to launch a YouTube channel and start doing live shows on YouTube and interviewing people, and now I'm looking at your page and you've done a bunch of it. How is all that project going so far?
20: Well, it's been a blast. And by the way, I'll add your role as a non-paying position to the one I already have at the moment. But
1: love it.
20: And I welcome the opportunity, of course, Scott, anything. But it's been great. You know, I started this. I didn't want to miss a beat. As soon as I retired from ESPN, end of June into July, after the July 4th holiday, I said, why lose the momentum? Why take a few months off? Why travel around Europe like most people do on retirement? No, I'm not retired. I wanted to start this YouTube channel, as we spoke about before, and it's been great. I wanted to do it. I want to do it because I want to have fun, and it was total freedom. Yep, total freedom to say what I want to say. You know, when you work for a big company, in this case, I did for Disney for 34 years. That was ESPN SportsCenter. You have to always watch what you say. And man, it got engraved in my DNA to watch what I said. And then all of a sudden, I didn't have to do that anymore. I could speak from the heart. I could speak common sense. And it just felt right. Each and every live show I did on my show, The Linda Cohn Show on YouTube, it felt better and better. And I was still having fun doing it. And so I'm really excited because started out with two live shows a week. Now I'm expanding to three, Monday, Thursday, Sunday. And stay tuned. Maybe there's more. Because, you know, why go backwards, Scott, right? I mean, just keep moving forward.
1: Yeah, this is terrific. I'm looking at it here. So if you're on YouTube, go to Linda Cohn Sports, at Linda Cohn Sports,
20: right,
1: and check out this great programming. And there's a lot to talk about right now. I was just commenting to the audience the other day. I feel like we're talking more and more about sports and the intersection of sports and culture and sports and politics and sports and public affairs right now. A lot of it, frankly, is centered on what's going on with the WNBA. It feels like every day we're covering the WNBA here on the Scott Jennings Show, and oftentimes it involves Sophie Cunningham. And, you know, sort of started with this back and forth that she got into about wanting to protect the participation of women in women's sports. Do you think she's being unfairly targeted or treated unfairly by the WNBA? It feels that way outside looking in. What's your perspective?
20: Yeah, Scott, I've said this a lot on my show. All Sophie Cunningham said was she's trying to protect women's spaces. She was asked a question and she said she doesn't believe biological males should compete in women's sports. She repeatedly have said this is not about transgenders. She loves all kinds of people. There should be more love in this world. I'm paraphrasing what she said. Anybody can just Google what she said over and over and over again. Those are two different conversations. And if you're talking about Sophie Cunningham, all she cared about was that main point. And so that opened up a can of worms when the WNBA, as I said, they should have done weeks ago, a month ago, is step out in front of it. And as soon as Sophie Cunningham answered that question, and said, this is our eligibility policy, and this is how, you know, we define a woman. They could not define a woman, and they let this drag on. And I made one of these points just last week. I said, you know what? The more that I think about this, and to your point, Scott, you're talking about it. Everyone's talking about the WNBA. Any publicity is good publicity. The coaches and the commissioner, they have come out and said just the opposite. But I'm beginning to not believe them. In fact, I don't believe them because you name it, politicians, news shows, daily reaction shows in sports and in news constantly are talking about the WNBA.
1: And it appears to be driving some interest. I noted just a couple of hours ago, they're reporting that Saturday's matchup between the Fever and the Sky was the most watched regular season game since the WNBA opened in 1997, 3.3 million average viewers. That comes out of NBC. Of course, that was a game featuring Caitlin Clark, and she tends to drive ratings for the WNBA. What do you make of Caitlin's journey right now? Has the league failed to properly embrace her role in the WNBA? Do you feel like they try to sort of keep a lid on what Caitlin Clark means to the league?
20: Well, I put this post out on X, you know, and I give it some thought, but it's really the truth. When you read and you look at social media, and I'm guilty as charged because you like to see what people are saying, of course. The people that are so, let's put it this way, the people that don't want to acknowledge that Caitlin Clark is the reason for the WNBA's surge in popularity, those are the people that posted this morning with those numbers, with that amazing record, what you just mentioned about that game, they always fail to mention Caitlin Clark as the reason.
1: Yeah, I know.
20: And I continue to crack up when they go out of their way, Scott. Hey, how can we promote the WNBA without mentioning Caitlin Clark? It's a new game. And they're so involved in doing so. She, of course, is the reason. Now, I'm not saying there aren't amazingly talented players, but I also read this. The other night, I think it was that record-breaking Fever Sky game was on Sunday. I think it was last night. Caitlin Clark didn't play. There were three WNBA games that totaled 24,000-plus in fans over those three games. Caitlin Clark has 24,000 fans in a building watching her in one game.
1: Right.
20: She is the reason for this, Scott. And she's an MVP, and no one wants to admit that.
1: Well, that was going to be my next question. Apart from just, I mean, it is apparent the interest that she drives. I'm kind of interested in your on-court analysis. I mean, there's some good players in the WNBA. Caitlin Clark, to me, this is my eye test. And, you know, I'm a Kentuckian, so my eye test is better than most other states. She looks like the best player in the league. The stats stand up. And, you know, people who watch basketball legitimately say it's clearly the best player in the league. Can she win the MVP? What's going to happen?
20: The people that vote will not allow her to win the MVP, Scott. Mm. She might finish second. There's a lot of people that vote who will say, oh, look at her teammate, Kelsey Mitchell. She's a pure scorer. Yeah, Kelsey Mitchell is so talented. But from start to finish of each game, consistently, and from the beginning of the season to where we're at now with a few weeks left to the end of the season, the most consistent player has been Caitlin Clark. She touches the ball more. She creates more. She makes those around her better. So the vote might be split by people who want Kelsey Mitchell, may not want Asia Wilson from, of course, Las Vegas Aces to win. That's the runaway favorite. The odds makers say she's the one, and Asia Wilson has won that award four times, Scott. And her numbers, of course, back up that she will probably win again. But if Caitlin Clark is not the runner-up, it's ridiculous. And I don't think she will be because of the way people are going to vote on this. I don't have a vote.
1: Hmm. How do they do it? Do they have sports reporters do it in that league as well?
20: That's what I believe. That's what I believe. That's what I think it is. I should know that answer for you, but I'm not going to lie and say I do. But I believe that's what it is.
1: Talking to the great Linda Cohn, legendary SportsCenter anchor, and now host of the Linda Cohn Show on YouTube. You catch it on Mondays and Thursdays and now Sundays and maybe more. But you just go to @LindaCohnSports on YouTube and subscribe, and you'll get amazing sports content there. Linda, I interviewed yesterday a fellow from Seattle named Matt Calkins. He was a sports opinion columnist for the Seattle Times. You may have read that he decided to quit the newspaper after they would not print one of his columns in which he was making a rather non-controversial point about protecting women's sports for women. They wouldn't print it, and he decided to leave the paper. They just would not publish it, and it was a huge deal inside the paper. I'm curious if you've seen that story and what you make of it. I find it incredible that you take an opinion columnist who has an opinion that's shared by 90% or more of the American people, and that is somehow objectionable to the people running the newspaper. Have you run into folks like that in your career in sports journalism that simply choose to ignore what the vast majority of people think about certain issues?
20: Well, let's see. I work for a company, ESPN, and I had to learn to not say certain things or say where I stood on certain issues. And so I really respect what he did. And especially, 90% of the country think like Matt does, that writer, but 90% of Seattle does not. I lived in Seattle, beautiful city. I lived there for close to 3 years. I worked for KIRO-TV before I got the job in ESPN. Back then, it was 89 to 1992, Scott. Seattle was like magical. It was indeed the Emerald City. It's not that way now. It's just gone off the rails, Scott. And so the people that run the Seattle Times, I wasn't surprised. I wasn't shocked, sadly, when I heard this happen. But kudos to him. Mm-hmm. He stood up. He walked away. You know, yes, I'm with you. I hope he gets employed somewhere else. And he will.
1: Yeah, I think he will as well. You know, he told me in the interview, it was interesting. He said that even though they wouldn't print that column, over time, he had actually self-censored. He said that there were things he wanted to write, but over his tenure, you know, I just decided I didn't want to fight it out or they would never print this, so I self-censored. I mean, think about it. He is an opinion journalist writing about sports, and he's sitting around sort of trying to do the math in his head about what he is and is not allowed to say at a newspaper when the purpose of opinion columns is to provoke conversation in the community. Linda Cohn, thanks for joining us today. Again, the Linda Cohn Show. Every Monday and Thursday, 6 Eastern, 3 Pacific, and also you're adding Sundays to that. Just go to @LindaCohnSports on YouTube. Linda, you're beautiful and you're amazing, and we love having you on the Scott Jennings Show. Thanks for being here.
20: Thank you, Scott, and I'm glad to be your correspondent.
1: Well, we'll call on you probably more than you will care to do it, but we'll appreciate every time you say yes. Thanks, Linda, for stopping by. 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More after this. Stay with us.
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1: Rounding out the Wednesday, August 26th edition of the Scott Jennings Show. A couple of things I wanted to mention before we leave you for the day. Today is the fifth anniversary of the Abbey Gate suicide bombing. Exactly 5 years ago today at the Hamid Karzai International Airport in Kabul. That attack took place in those final chaotic days of the U.S. military withdrawal from Afghanistan. An ISIS-K suicide bomber detonated an explosive vest in the dense crowd, and 13 U.S. service members were killed. There were 11 Marines, one Army soldier, and one Navy sailor. Approximately 170 Afghan civilians were also killed. This was a tragic, shameful day for our country, and it came about, I think, because of weak American leadership. I wanted to take a moment and just read the names of those 13 service members who were killed at Abbey Gate. Sergeant Joanny Rosario Pichardo, Sergeant Nicole G., Staff Sergeant Darren Hoover, Corporal Hunter Lopez, Corporal Dagan Page, Corporal Humberto Sanchez, Lance Corporal David Espinoza, Lance Corporal Jared Schmitz, Lance Corporal Riley McCollum, Lance Corporal Dylan Marola, Lance Corporal Kareem Nikui, Corpsman Maxton Soviak, and Staff Sergeant Ryan Naus. Those were the U.S. military members that were killed 5 years ago at Abbey Gate. If you're watching the stream, we have their photos up today. That is one of those days that we should never forget, because it was a direct lesson in what happens when you have poor executive leadership in the Oval Office, and that is what we had on that very day. We're also continuing to look at and track the, heartfelt and sometimes humorous remembrances of Dolly Parton today. You know, we were on the air yesterday when news of her passing broke. And, of course, the outpouring of memories and commentary about Dolly and what she meant to so many people have poured in on social media, and lots of folks have had very nice things to say. I did come across a video. You know, one of the things about Dolly Parton, she had such integrity when it came to staying out of politics. Boy, we should all take a lesson from Dolly, shouldn't we? But she stayed out of politics. She knew her audience, and she knew what she needed to do to be the most effective communicator and effective person in her business. And she just stayed out of politics. But there was a moment when ABC tried to get Dolly Parton to bash President Trump. You know, it was in vogue, I guess it still is, over a period of time for people to put cameras in the faces of celebrities and to try to get them to bash Trump on this issue or that. And, you know, honestly, a lot of times the celebrities fall for it. Heck, I just saw a Jelly Roll that singer the other night. I guess he was guest hosting the Jimmy Kimmel show, and he's out there just bashing President Trump. I guess he thinks that's what people expect of him. But, you know, Dolly Parton showed us something else. That's not necessarily true, that you don't have to build your brand on the back of someone else's Trump derangement syndrome. Let's listen to that time ABC tried to trip up Dolly, and she didn't fall for it. Cut five.
4: We have a president of the United States who said those things on that bus.
5: I'm not addressing that. I do not get into that. Of course, I have my opinion about everybody and everything. But I learned a long time ago, keep your damn mouth shut if you want to stay in show business. I'm not in politics. I'm an entertainer.
4: And yet, you're also a role model.
5: Yes, I am. That's why I don't talk about people. So if you are deciding you may want to ask me something more serious, don't, because I'm not going to answer it.
4: Fair warning. I might still ask.
5: Well, you can ask, but I might still tell you where to put it if I don't know where you got it.
1: I mean, that is a masterclass in how to handle ridiculous questioning. You have this journalist from ABC trying to bait Dolly Parton and turn an interview with Dolly Parton into just a hate fest about Donald Trump. And she would not do it. And she was straightforward about it, charming as always, laughed through it. But that is the correct answer. That is the correct answer. What is it Michael Jordan once said, Hollywood Sean? Republicans buy shoes too. He was sort of similar, you know. He stayed above it. And when you exist at that level, you don't have to fall for all this political hatred that so many people in the entertainment business fall for. Well, Dolly Parton, I've been enjoying looking at the social media stuff. It's been fun to relive a lot of memories. We're done for the day. We'll see you tomorrow. Scott Jennings, Common Sense for the American People. Take care.
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10: News this hour at Town Hall. I'm Bob Agnew in Washington. The parent company of Facebook and Instagram has reached a settlement in a lawsuit over teen social media addiction.
11: Meta has agreed to pay $17 billion and add child safety features to its Facebook and Instagram platforms, ending a federal trial in Oakland, California, over a lawsuit filed by 29 states over teen social media addiction. 47 states have filed claims. Meta was sued in 2023, states claiming it contributed to the youth mental health crisis by deliberately designing features that get children addicted to its platforms while hiding those features from the public, and that it was routinely collecting data on children under 13 without parents' consent. I'm Donna Warder.
10: U.S. Senator Darlene Graham won the Republican nomination to replace her late brother Lindsey on South Carolina's general election ballot, notching another win for President Trump, who threw his support behind her.
13: Mr. President, Lindsey truly loved you and viewed you as one of his closest friends. I appreciate that bond and appreciate all that you've done for our country. Our victory would not have been possible without you, and we are truly grateful.
10: In the state of Alaska, one of the winners in this week's primary is now being accused of trying to confuse voters.
11: Dan J. Sullivan has advanced to the general election for U.S. Senator in Alaska. He's a Republican, and he has the same name as the incumbent, Republican Senator Dan Sullivan, who also advanced following the August 18th primary. Dan J. Sullivan, a retired teacher, sued for a spot on the ballot and won after a judge invalidated a decision by a top state elections official who claimed that Dan J. Sullivan filed his candidacy to confuse voters. The Division of Elections listed Dan J. Sullivan on the ballot as Daniel J. Sullivan Jr. with no party affiliation. The current senator was listed as Dan S. Sullivan, Republican incumbent. I'm Donna Warder.
10: More at Town Hall.
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0: Gunderson.
1: And welcome to the Wednesday Twiddle Your Thumbs edition. I'll talk about that in a minute. Of the Best Stocks Now show with professional money manager Bill Gunderson, president of Gunderson Capital Management. 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Why do I call it the Twiddle Your Thumbs edition? Because the market is dead calm. It is dead calm. Why? Well, probably the most, these days, I'd have to say that NVIDIA is the most important stock in the entire market because it started this whole AI thing. Without NVIDIA's chips, this whole thing would not be possible. And really, if there's a constellation out there, if there's a sun and planets orbiting around it, NVIDIA is the sun and all the other planets like AMD and Arista Networks and CoreWeave and all the rest really are in orbit circling around the planet NVIDIA, where Jensen Huang is the master. And they will report earnings after the close tonight. I have no idea why their earnings are so late in earnings season, but I guess they've been there for a long time and they're not going to change them, and that's how it will be.
2: I wanted to go back and look at that. I wanted to go back and look and see what, you know, at what point did they end up, you know, this late? I guess, you know, it used to not maybe not matter as much. I did see where what CrowdStrike, I think, reports after the bell today. So that's another late one. And there's also another, I was trying to think the other company that's reporting today that's pretty sizable, but. Yeah, you usually don't get the biggest, you know, biggest. Nobody knew that it was going to be the biggest company and most important company in the market at a certain point in time. And I want to go back and research that.
1: Well, NVIDIA was up 2% yesterday, and today it's pretty much dead flat. It's down 0.5%. And I show that the market is looking for $1.87 in earnings, which would be 130% increase versus the same quarter last year. And they're looking for an 85% growth in sales, 81 million versus 44. The other thing that's interesting about NVIDIA, what do you think their bottom line is? What do you think their profit margin is? 71%. Do you know what Target or Walmart or McDonald's profit margins are? Well, we'll just pull up McDonald's real fast. Why not? Their profit below margin 10%. At McDonald's, actually, I guess they're showing the... overhead.
2: Is it showing EBITDA or?
1: Yeah, look, even above that, it looks like. Let me look at Target real fast. Target, no, that's right. Target is 3.1%. And Target, by the way, has another PR nightmare. I cut out a little picture of a Halloween costume that is causing all the stir. And a potential boycott of Target after they've kind of turned the ship around and had a great quarter and have had a great 12
2: months. You just mentioned it last week.
1: Yeah.
2: Yeah, you mentioned it last week that they've kind of avoided these PR nightmares and now you know, back into the fold. But
1: yes. We're going to talk about oil stabilizing just under $80 per barrel. And as you look at a chart of oil, oil's got a couple of problems. For it to go higher, it has a supply-demand problem. We had an actual build of oil in the supply here in the U.S., so we're having no problems with the Strait of Hormuz closure. And you've got a couple of countries talking, not the U.S., but other countries talking with Iran about making a nice pathway, a safe pathway through the Strait of Hormuz. We'll talk about the PCE, which came in today. I'm hearing the term sticky inflation. We have earnings from Abercrombie and Fitch. Oh, that's always good. I like to see where the retailer is at. Intuit looks like it's a big-time casualty of AI, which we're seeing more
2: AI.
1: More of.
2: Yeah.
1: Yeah, I mean, like
2: TurboTax. It's going to end up being a case study of that.
1: They own a lot of different, they own MailChimp. They own a lot of different assets. But it looks like, you know, like Adobe, like Salesforce, like others, they're casualties of AI. Kohl's reported, that's one you have to ask, can it survive or will it go the way of Bed Bath & Beyond? And you know, it's interesting, while Ross Stores and TJ Maxx pretty much do pretty well, I mean, they kind of flourish, really. People love shopping there. Kohl's has struggled. Kohl's does not have that TJ Maxx Ross Store magic. We'll go through that a little bit. Gates. Bill Gates wants a personal meeting with Xi when he's in Washington, D.C., I think in a couple of weeks, to discuss the danger of AI. Bill Gates, of all people.
2: Who, he had an interesting he just wrote something, I guess, on his website. It was like, a five-page essay. I didn't read it all, but I did see some snippets. It's some interesting stuff coming from someone who is, you know, he said he's excited about AI, just as excited as he was about, you know, the personal computer and the internet. But he also, you know, talks about, obviously, you know, jobs being lost, how rapid some of that change could potentially be if you don't have, you know, some guardrails in place. And so, I mean, it was an interesting concept. I'm not the biggest Bill Gates fan necessarily, but it's a world he knows.
1: So I think a lot of people are more afraid of Bill Gates than they are of AI. He's not a real popular guy. He's kind of down there with Zuckerberg as far as likable people.
2: And he is pretty much for a lot of reasons at this point.
1: Yeah, like, I mean, Jobs, I didn't have a problem with Jobs. I don't have a problem with Jensen Huang by any means. But Bill Gates, I think, rubs a lot of people. Melinda Gates, didn't really. And then his ties with Epstein didn't help. But anyways, he's had a PR problem for years, okay. Yesterday we had a decent day in the market. You know what I really noticed yesterday that I liked? I saw the 30-year bond go down again by a significant amount.
2: Pretty significantly.
1: All these people that are
2: in bond terms.
1: In bond terms, like 4 basis points is wow, look at that, 4 basis points in like one
2: watching
1: day.
2: Paint dry real quick.
1: Yes.
2: It's like watching spray paint dry instead.
1: The 30-year went down to 5.17 yesterday. It was down like 6 basis points or something like that. I think it was 6. And the 10-year was down 7 yesterday. Like I say, those are pretty big moves in the bond market. That's bullish for the market. And looking at the chart of bonds, ETFs, I look at IEF, which is an ETF of the 10-year. Man, it's putting in a very nice bottom, kind of like the NASDAQ back in 2023, the end of 2023. I don't expect the 10-year bond ETF to explode out of that bottoming pattern like the NASDAQ did. But it's good to see a bottom, you know. Big investors are reluctant to invest when they have a bond market that's unstable, and we definitely had that. I mean, we had a big slide in the bond market from which the bond market topped out in about February, and then it went in a very steep slide. The 10-year lost, about 4 or 5%. That's big in bond terms. And TLT, which is the ETF of the long bond, 20 years plus, it also went into a steep slide. It lost about 9%. That's really big move in the bond market from February to August. And that prompted our Treasury Secretary, Bessent, who studied under Druckenmiller, who's now criticizing Bessent. I don't know, but whatever he's done, whether it's job owning or he's got the massive firepower in there buying the longer bond, which he would be selling shorter term to buy the longer term. you have stabilization in the 30-year long bond market, just looking at TLT. And I think that's bullish. And I also think Bessent and Trump looked at the last GDP. Did we get a GDP print today? I think that was on the calendar for today. But GDP's been a little
2: sluggish.
1: I think
2: it came in as expected. It was around, I think it was 1.5%. I was looking at it.
1: Okay, well, we'll look at the PCE. Yeah. Talk about the PCE for a minute when we get back. And GDP. All right. Alphabet Soup, we'll be right back.

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0: 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I look forward to spending the day and each weekend with you. Are you a die-hard do-it-yourself investor? 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I invented the Best Stocks Now app, which gives you relative performance, value.

0: And welcome back here to the second quarter of today's Best Stocks Now show. We got just a little bit of a mild rally in the AI stocks here this morning. Dell is up 3%. Arista Networks up 2.7%. GE Vernova, which is on the outskirts of town of the AI sector, up 2.3%. Seagate up 1.9%. Western Digital up 3.1%. AMD up 1.5%. So you got a little bit of buoyancy there, that the market started off really, really flat, gaining a little steam. Maybe there's some anticipation of Jensen Wang. The problem with NVIDIA, they're expecting such big numbers already. I don't know what it takes to really move the needle on a $5.2 trillion company, but we're going to find out after the close of the market today. Now, the PCE, as I look at it, it came in right on the money, right where the market was expecting it to come in. Isn't that what you see there, Barry?
1: Yeah, we had 0.2%. Came in 0.2 per month, 0.2 percent. The funny thing is it was apparently very close to being rounded up to 0.3%.
0: Oh,
1: so I've heard some pundits in the
0: yes.
1: some
0: maybe we need to go out
1: last,
0: three more
1: since
0: decimals.
1: It was released. Right. That was yeah. It was, you know, so we're really, you know, kind of splitting hairs here, but yeah, came in as expected. And like we said, it's usually the PCE number tends to be pretty in line because you've got a lot of the inputs. You just got to put it together and calculate it.
0: Yes.
1: And so in this sense, I mean, it's still a little hot. I mean, when you look at the core number, still, you know, year over year basis, over 3%. I mean, it's, you know, it's it doesn't feel, you know, certainly doesn't feel great, when, especially when you're either at the pump or when you're at the grocery store. But I did see where, in terms of the people's real money, you actually had wages outpaced inflation. So in terms of in terms of real inflation, I guess you could argue that you really didn't have any. But certainly doesn't feel that way when we're all
0: not when you order a
1: to
0: pizza.
1: The grocery store.
0: I mean
1: I go to the grocery store. Right. I go there for one meal, right? It's like, hey, let me go grab a roast, some potatoes, right, whatever the missus has on the list. And, you know, I get up there and I'm like, man, an onion, $2.50? Like, my grandma would roll over in her grave if it
0: was
1: $2.50 an onion. Yeah. I mean, she'd say, hey, why don't you just grow your own onion?
0: We're going to all get a garden going next year.
1: Right.
0: U.S. GDP growth for Q2, 1.5. That's pretty sluggish. Okay, all right. And I think that has something to do also with the quantitative easing, the printing of money to buy back bonds. Durable goods orders rise more than expected in July. The economy seems to be doing okay. It's hard to complain too much about the jobs picture out there and the economy. I did notice that there's going to be a big pause in global visa appointments. They don't want to, they want to screen people coming into the U.S. a little better. I didn't see any screening going on when they were crashing the gates down there at the southern border. Were they screening the people at all? No. They were running in as fast as they could and being given kind of the welcoming. And I think that's one of the reasons why Trump won the election. That was a very disturbing period of time in our history. But they want to try to screen out people that are going to end up relying on U.S. public benefits. There's so many stories of people coming to America, you know, in the 1800s with 10 cents in their pocket and starting an empire and whatnot, and, you know, and versus what you have today, I suppose. He's also going to crack down on the H-1B program, so we have that to deal with here today. And, of course, okay, now here's what's driving oil prices. And as I look at the chart of oil, I look at USO, and USO

0: has now been in a sideways trend for quite some time, but it's all it takes is a missile being fired at a cargo ship going through the Strait of Hormuz or the Red Sea or an oil tanker, and that oil price is very volatile. But the fundamentals underneath oil are not that good. You had a build in oil supply here over the last several weeks. Right now you have Iran and Oman in talks to temporarily reopen the Strait of Hormuz. And oil is down today on that news, and the oil stocks are also down, even though, you know, they're one of the leading sectors in 2026. We would have never guessed that, but the invasion of Iran set the wheels in motion, and that's where we are. We've got Dick's Sporting Goods was down 31% yesterday. You know, look, as I look around at the destruction of the bricks and mortar stores, I remember the days. There's a giant vacant building in New York City when I traveled to New York, Barney's of New York. That was a big deal. Barney's was huge, okay? Now it's a big vacant store. And, of course, Macy's, which takes up an entire city block, has really struggled in recent years. The one that seems to be thriving, that's keeping Macy's alive, is Bloomingdale's. Bloomingdale's is crowded all the time. And then, of course, you've got the big ones, the Saks Fifth Avenue and the Neiman Marcus and Bergdorf Goodman, etc., in receivership, basically. Not quite, but I think private equity, and they've had to lay off most of the people there. Dick's Sporting Goods, you got to say, it's really the last sporting goods store standing.
1: It's busy when I obviously I have boys, but we was there a couple, like last week or week before last, and I mean it was packed, but yeah, that number came out and really shed a good bit of market cap off that one.
0: Oh,
1: that's one
0: 31%.
1: That's one we've owned in the past, a handful of years ago. It was great, remember?
0: Yeah, and it is hard to get something. You like to swing a bat or try the golf clubs out, or try on the mitt before, ordering from Amazon for sporting goods. That's why Dick's has been able to survive. But then, Walmart's got a big sporting goods department, a couple of aisles, and there are some golf stores, which is specialty. It's hard to order that stuff unless you go try it out and then order it online from Amazon. But I don't think you have nearly the selection. I don't know, yeah. Barry, have you ever looked at mitt? I know how much a bat costs. I bought a few in my day. Are they cheaper at Amazon?
1: No, they're cheaper at Amazon. It's almost like Amazon's display store, if you will. But.
0: Okay. All right. Well, when we come back... memory chip war of sorts going on. We'll be right back. I've been on the right trail, but I must be the wrong call. Hit us in a bad place,
2: and I wonder what it's good for. With SRN News, I'm Bob Agnew in Washington. The parent company of Facebook and Instagram has reached a settlement in a lawsuit over teen social media addiction.
3: Meta has agreed to pay $17 billion and add child safety features to its Facebook and Instagram platforms, ending a federal trial in Oakland, California, over a lawsuit filed by 29 states over teen social media addiction. 47 states have filed claims. Meta was sued in 2023, states claiming it contributed to the youth mental health crisis by deliberately designing features that get children addicted to its platforms while hiding those features from the public, and that it was routinely collecting data on children under 13 without parents' consent. I'm Donna Water.
2: U.S. Senator Darlene Graham won the Republican nomination to replace her late brother on South Carolina's general election ballot. That notches another win for President Trump after he threw his support behind the political novice.
4: Mr. President, Lindsey truly loved you and viewed you as one of his closest friends. I appreciate that bond and appreciate all that you've done for our country. Our victory would not have been possible without you, and we are truly grateful.
2: One of the winners in Alaska, meanwhile, being accused of trying to confuse voters.
3: Dan J. Sullivan has advanced to the general election for U.S. Senator in Alaska. He's a Republican, and he has the same name as the incumbent, Republican Senator Dan Sullivan, who also advanced following the August 18th primary. Dan J. Sullivan, a retired teacher, sued for a spot on the ballot and won after a judge invalidated a decision by a top state elections official who claimed that Dan J. Sullivan filed his candidacy to confuse voters. The Division of Elections listed Dan J. Sullivan on the ballot as Daniel J. Sullivan Jr. with no party affiliation. The current senator was listed as Dan S. Sullivan, Republican incumbent. I'm Donna Warder.
2: And this is SRN News.
5: This afternoon, expect a mix of clouds and sunshine with a high of 82. Tonight will be mostly cloudy with a chance of a late thunderstorm and a low of 63. Tomorrow, anticipate some sunshine with a few clouds and the possibility of a thundershower in spots, feeling humid with a high of 82. Friday will bring mostly sunny skies and pleasant conditions with a high of 82. Saturday will be partly sunny with a high of 85. Sunday is forecasted to be warm with a mix of clouds and sun reaching a high of 88. I'm meteorologist Joe Lundberg on 98.9 FM, The Answer.
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13: Foundations of Freedom. 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
14: Near the end of the Revolutionary War, George Washington received a letter from one of his own officers. Colonel Louis Nicola suggested that America might be better served by a monarchy, with Washington himself as king. Washington firmly rejected the idea. He had spent years leading Americans in a fight for independence from a monarchy. He would not see that victory end with America creating a king of its own. He understood that the cause of the revolution was greater than any one man. His example reminds us that power can be offered, earned, or taken. But character determines whether we use it for ourselves or remain faithful to something greater.
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0: Back here to the second half of today's Best Stocks Now show. This is kind of a little war going on between China, WMTC. It's Yangtze Memory Technologies. I'm sure they got a little bit of their technology from Micron and from SanDisk and from Samsung and SK Hynix. They are aiming to overtake Samsung and SK Hynix to become the world's largest producer of NAND. Now, that's important, flash memory, by the end of 2027. This isn't the, you know, the high-end memory chips that cost a whole lot more and are really in demand right now. They don't compete in that market yet, but the lower-end NAND, they now have, I think, a 14% share. They entered the global top three for the first time in Q2, capturing a 14% share of NAND bit shipments behind Samsung and SK Hynix. It narrowly overtook Kioxia. I think that's a KXIAY. I think that's also a South Korean company. But that is, again, that's the lower end. They're aiming to overtake by the end of next year. They want to become the world's largest producer, and they're getting ready for a major Shanghai listing. They're a Wuhan-based company. Where have we heard of Wuhan before? They've told investors and other stakeholders of its ambition during meetings ahead of its IPO. So get ready. Here comes YMTC. They're already making waves. Target. Let's check in on Target. They've got another controversy on their hands. It seemed pretty mild to me, but the market was not handling it too well this morning. I'm going to put a picture of the Halloween costume in the newsletter. Yeah, it's only down 1%. But they have a very controversial Halloween costume that does, it looks racist to me. I'm just looking at it, I go, wow, that's pretty blatant there. I'm surprised.
1: Yeah, it's pretty,
0: yes.
1: I mean, I just don't see how stuff like that.
0: You saw the picture of it, right?
1: Through. Yeah, I just don't see how that stuff gets through. I mean, you think about, you know, marketing groups and committees. I mean, they have, it's not like one person decision. There's usually a, you know, a number of people and everybody has an opinion. How like stuff like this gets through is just kind of, I don't know. It just doesn't make sense in our world. It seems like, you know, it just seems like,
0: but there's such a massive conglomerate. It's really hard to keep track of, you know, a Halloween cost, all the Halloween costumes.
1: Yeah.
0: Coming.
1: But I feel like there still had to be like, I still feel like there had to be five people in a room who, and no one was like,
0: man, that looks good.
1: I don't know. You know? I mean,
0: no, it does look like your traditional black face racist kind of thing there. They call it kids glows under black like circus clown. Well, you look it up. They say that there is no such thing as bad publicity. Think of all the people going to the internet today to look for that picture of this costume. You should probably buy a few of these costumes.
1: Target's had some bad publicity from a lot of different angles.
0: It hurt them badly. Not just bad, but horrible publicity. Eli Lilly.
1: You got to go back to remember the card issue, Bill? Remember, like, it goes back to when they had, I think they had, like, a credit card hack. That was, you know, one issue. And then, you know, then it's kind of, it came into social issues. It came into, remember, all the theft issues. And then, they kind of had a quiet, you know, 12 months, as you said, in terms of how they've, really kind of turned that business around. I think the stock was up, like, 68% during that period. And then, of course, you know, you're one PR fumble away from where they're at the moment. So
0: that's all it takes. Eli Lilly says Zepbound cut healthcare costs in older adults in a real world study. Well, it's about time. I mean, that just is a common sense. So now they're tracking somebody. They look at their historic healthcare cost. Get them on Zepbound, losing the weight, and then they track their healthcare costs going forward. They announced results from a real-world study involving more than 15,000 adults over the age of 55, noting that the long-term use of its blockbuster weight loss therapy, Zepbound, was linked to lower health care costs over time. Well, that would be like saying, hey, going to the gym or going on a diet and losing 45 pounds, that's going to lower your health care costs. It's also going to lower your grocery costs, Barry. You could save money that way, put all your kids on a diet, or just give them a shot in the stomach of GLP-1
1: Tuesday. I saw a commercial yesterday. Yeah, I saw a commercial yesterday for one that you just put underneath your tongue. It dissolves. It's minty flavored. I was like, it's gone from, the shot to just take a little bit, right?
0: So anyways, I am a big believer. I have a lot of people that write to me, oh, you should know about, this is a horrible drug, blah, blah, blah, blah, blah. But I've just seen too many. I have not heard anybody. I've heard people that have had trouble with their stomach maybe when they first got on it. But I've seen too many
1: burps and bloating,
0: right? Too many success stories. And I just think of all the benefits from losing weight compared to being obese. There's no reason to be obese in today's world. I think you can find the funding somehow. Medicare is now covering it in a lot of instances. So I continue to be a big holder of Lilly stock. I believe it's one of the great stocks in the world today. By far the best pharmaceutical stock, even though Merck's got the latest hit, maybe, with the vaccine for melanoma. We'll see how that does. Meta. Ah, man, there's another one that's had, it's like Target. He went off into the metaverse and spent a lot of money, and it didn't really pan out. And by doing that, he fell way behind in the AI race. Now he wants to slash his teams up to 60% in order to get enough money to make an AI push. And he's getting tremendous pushback, obviously, from the workforce that is being sent letters, that you're next in line, you're on the chopping block, we need money to... He doesn't say that, but the bottom line is they need money to compete in the AI race. So Zuckerberg... And Meta stock.
1: They need the money for, Bill. Did you see the announcement right before our show started? We had $17 billion settlement in terms of with all 50 states on social media. Right. Now, do kids eventually get that money? Where does that money go?
0: I doubt it. By the way, no, the lawyers.
1: It goes
0: to
1: states. The states get it. Yeah,
0: the states get it, and they can spend it how they want to spend it. But that's a massive. I mean, that's up there with, like, the tobacco numbers, back in the late 90s. That's and the movie's coming out fairly soon of the woman who sues Zuckerberg and Meta. That's an interesting one. Now, I'm waiting for – I think it's out now where the Roadrunner – the coyote sues Acme because their products don't work, right? The dynamite. That's got to be a great. I can't wait to see that. He sues them because he pushes the dynamite thing and it blows up in his face. And he bought it from Acme. So he ends up suing because he's always getting humiliated by Acme products. Moonshot mulls revenue sharing deal with Microsoft. Now, this is interesting because this is another AI company, Moonshot, out of China. But this is the first one that is going to team up with American companies. They're negotiating a revenue sharing agreement with Microsoft, Amazon, and Alphabet, which would allow the U.S. cloud companies to host the Chinese startup. I thought that we were not going to let in Chinese AI model, not if Bill Gates can help it. And I thought that Trump and the Trump administration was against this, but IPO-bound Moonshot is looking to team up with Microsoft, Amazon, and Google. I still am of the strong belief that in the end, AI is going to be a commodity. Moonshot, I think, is a Alibaba creation, but they also use NVIDIA chips. So I don't know. It's kind of a hybrid a little bit is moonshot. Okay, when we come back, Intuit has reported, Kohl's has reported, Abercrombie and Fitch has reported, Bath and Body Works, and Jinko Solar. And the solar stocks have, and J.M. Smucker. Don't forget the jelly stock. We'll be right back.
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0: here to the final segment of today's Best Stocks Now show on this NVIDIA Earnings Day. That will happen sometime after 4 p.m. today. Sometimes it happens right when the bell rings and the market closes. And a few minutes later, NVIDIA earnings are out. Sometimes it takes 10 minutes, 15 minutes, usually somewhere in that range. Within a half an hour, we have those earnings from NVIDIA, the number one AI stock in the world today by far. Like I say, it's the sun and all the other planets orbit around it.
1: Then get your popcorn ready on that one.
0: Yes, and then we have a company by the name of Intuit, which really, you know, they were a revolutionary. They were a disruptor by very much like discount brokers coming along. They produced the TurboTax and allowed people to, you know, do their taxes at home. I remember when Microsoft tried to buy Intuit, and the government wouldn't let them do it. They stepped in and said, no, that creates too big of a conglomerate. And Intuit has, you know, look, it's still a $98 billion company. It definitely was a game changer back in the day. And it has maintained, you know, pretty good growth over the years in the low 20% range. But all of a sudden, you know, 5% growth this year is the expectation, maybe 13%. So growth is decelerating big time in the earnings, and that's going to hurt your stock price. Stocks follow earnings, and stocks follow earnings expectations. And as growth decelerates in earnings, stock price appreciation decelerates. Their quarter that they reported, their earnings were up, their sales were up 10% year over year. You might say, well, that's pretty good. No, that's decelerating, because you look at the last four quarters, it's gone from 20% sales growth to 18% sales growth to 17%, and then 10%, a major drop and deceleration in growth. The earnings even worse. It looks like they fell off a cliff. Now, there may be some seasonality here. This was not exactly the biggest quarter for filing taxes. You know, they do most of their sales, you know, late in the year, early in the year as tax season comes around. And now you're getting all the people that, you know, file in October. Intuit is down 3.7%. after their earnings report today. Over the last 10 years, it's been a disaster. It really has. The stock has been a disaster. It's averaged 13% per year over the last 10 years, but that compares to the S&P, which is much higher than that. You've got the five-year total return on Intuit, -7.7. It's been a loser as a stock over the last 5 years, which would obviously make me wonder why anybody would own this stock. And over the last 3 years, it's been a loser, and it has been a loser over the last 12 months. It has a performance grade of F+, when you stack it up and compare it to all the other
1: plus.
0: F+. That's just barely kept you from being kicked out of school. Just barely. Yeah. And having your butt kicked by your dad when you got home, or your mother. It was my mother.
1: I don't think that plus helps anything.
0: Dad, I got an F+. Come on. Yeah. I got an F last time, last semester. I'm up to an F+. Now you look, well, okay. Now we look at the deep value. Okay. You have a P.E. ratio of 14 right now. Well, okay, the market's up around 26 or so, the S&P 500. So maybe you've got, you know, the deep value investors licking their chops here at these multiples that the stock is trading at. The forward P.E. ratio has got to really be pretty low right now. Let me see if the forward P.E. ratio is listed here. I can do it in my head. It's 344 divided by 29, 30, so about 11, 12 times forward earnings and a 14 P.E. ratio. Now, their bottom line profit margin is 15%, Software generally has a pretty high profit margin, but this is very low by software standards, 14.9, very low. And of course, you've got the decelerating growth in earnings, the decelerating growth in sales. I would say they're a victim of AI. There's got to be some way to do your taxes. If you just do a simple tax return, Barry, which I did my own tax returns until the world got so complicated with all the different forms you had to file out. And if you own a business, forget about it. I mean, to do your own taxes is almost impossible.
1: Good luck.
0: Good luck with
1: right.
0: that.
1: Yeah.
0: Yeah, my tax return gets thicker every year, not thinner.
1: I guess. Oh. Yeah. My only thing is, if AI does the taxes, my thought is, don't you have to pay for some kind of subscription in order for AI to do your taxes? I mean, obviously, someone else could come up with AI doing your taxes versus, say, Intuit. I guess as the consumer, I still feel like I'm going to have to pay for some subscription, whether it's me doing it in my TurboTax or AI doing it for me in something. I guess the point is the consumer's still paying for it. They're just taking that product away, essentially.
0: Well,
1: from
0: it must be a lot cheaper to do it with AI.
1: Yeah.
0: I don't know.
1: Yeah.
0: But something, I'm just guessing that's, I haven't read. I'm sure they'll come out. I'm sure they have their excuses as to why they had such a terrible quarter. And I would have to think that along with Salesforce and Adobe and others that are having their businesses eroded by AI, look at Adobe. I mean, you got to be able to edit photos and whatnot.
1: They'll make you a photo nowadays. You just tell it what to make. You don't even got
0: to
1: give it a picture.
0: You don't even need to begin with a photograph.
1: Yeah,
0: anymore.
1: You just tell them what you want, and it'll pop up something.
0: So anyways, we'll end with that. There were a couple of other earnings. Abercrombie & Fitch, ANF. We'll do that one. I'm not going to do it. It was okay. And it's a survivor in the bricks and mortar space. And Kohl's kind of says, we need a plan. We need a major turnaround plan fast. Kohl's is facing maybe a Bed Bath & Beyond type scenario if it doesn't get the ship turned around. They're headed in the wrong direction. 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
4: News this hour at Town Hall. I'm Bob Agnew in Washington. Major trial involving Meta has ended with a settlement.
5: Meta has agreed to pay $17 billion and add child safety measures to its Facebook and Instagram platforms to end a landmark trial over teen social media addiction and settle claims filed by 47 states. William Tong is Connecticut's attorney general.
6: Meta, Instagram, Facebook, and its peers in the industry, TikTok, Snapchat, YouTube, have for years strip mine the souls of America's children for money.
5: California Attorney General Rob Bonta says the changes will protect children. The deal cut short the trial, which was expected to see CEO Mark Zuckerberg take the stand before a jury in federal court in California.
4: And that is Ed Donahue reporting. A top U.S. intelligence official just made a rare and surprise visit to Russia. More of that from correspondent Willie Nelson.
7: CIA Director John Ratcliffe traveled to Moscow on a previously unannounced trip. Ratcliffe's plane spent several hours on the ground in the Russian capital before departing. It is his first visit to Moscow since taking office and the highest-level trip by a Trump administration official to Russia this year. Ukrainian officials were informed of the visit. Analysts say Ratcliffe may have delivered a message from the administration. Willie Nelson, Washington.
4: The Fed's preferred inflation gauge shows that core prices rose at an annual rate of 3.3% in July. More of that from correspondent Bernie Bennett.
8: Prices consumers pay for a variety of goods and services rose slightly in July, according to the Federal Reserve's main inflation gauge. The Commerce Department reported Wednesday that the Personal Consumption Expenditures Price Index, which the Fed uses as its preferred forecasting tool, increased to seasonally adjusted 0.2% for the month, putting the annual inflation rate at 3.7%. Both were 0.1 percentage points above the Dow Jones consensus. The report also shows that personal income rose 0.4%, while spending increased 0.2%, both stronger than expected. Bernie Bennett in Washington.
4: More on these stories at townhall.com.
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4: Minnesota is demanding that Texas extradite an ICE agent charged with shooting a man in Minnesota.
11: If a judge does not intervene, an ICE agent charged with the shooting of a man in Minnesota could be released from a South Texas jail. Minnesota wants agent Christian Castro extradited after he allegedly fired his gun through a house door, striking a man in the leg and then lying to justify the shooting. Under Texas law, Castro must be released from detention after 90 days, which is Thursday. Minnesota's governor files suit asking a judge to force Texas to return Castro. The federal judge in Brownsville, Texas, says he'll decide Wednesday on whether Castro should continue to be held. I'm Donna Water.
4: The Empire State Building paid its tribute to country music legend Dolly Parton last night by lighting up in pink sparkling lights. The singer died yesterday at the age of 80. The building had announced that 9:25 would be when the lights came out. Read that 9:25, just like her famous song. More at town.
12: Tonight, expect clear to partly cloudy skies with a low of 59. Tomorrow will bring pleasant conditions with intervals of sunshine occasionally interrupted by clouds. The high temperature will reach 81. Tomorrow night is set to be mainly clear, but watch out for a possible thunderstorm in some areas late in the night with a low of 64. Thursday will feature a mix of sunshine and a few clouds, including the chance of a thundershower in spots. It'll be humid with a high of 82. Friday is expected to be mostly sunny and humid with a high of 82. I'm meteorologist Jason Katarina on 98.9 FM, The Answer.
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20: Hello, America. Welcome to the Windsor Report, coming to you from the heart of it all, Columbus, Ohio. I'm Jack Windsor. The president won at the Supreme Court on Monday, and by this morning, the thing he won is back in front of the same judge who blocked it the first time. That fight, a family feud inside the Democrat Party 70 days before the midterm, it's all ahead. And my good friend, John Handler, riding shotgun today, here for The Wire. John, good to see you, man.
21: As always, man, I am so excited to be here, excited to read the news today.
20: Well, you know what? He genuinely, as he walked in and he said, I love doing this. So,
21: been looking forward to it all day, man.
20: All right. First, before we hit the Windsor World Wire, a word from the folks who keep the lights on, Basic Care Plus. 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It's time for the Windsor World Wire. John Handler.
21: Story one, Jack. Monday, the Supreme Court let President Trump's mail ballot executive order move forward 6-3. We're going to talk a little bit about this later in the show about voting, but you heard that everywhere. Here's what you probably didn't hear. The win lasted about a day. This morning, the Postal Service's new ballot rule publishes in the Federal Register, and it's already under emergency challenge in front of Judge Indira Talwani in Massachusetts, the same judge who blocked the order back in June. Voting rights groups say the rule violates a separate injunction. She issued an injunction the Supreme Court never touched, and that one still stands nationwide. On top of that, a new multi-state lawsuit is expected as soon as today. Nevada's Secretary of State told USA Today, quote, the fight's not over. And the officials who actually run mail voting, Oregon's Secretary of State held a press conference yesterday telling county clerks to follow existing state law and existing deadlines. Maryland's elections administrator says the ruling has, quote, no bearing on mail voting this year. So, Jack, both sides are declaring victory, and on the ground, nothing has changed, not one ballot. Ohio wasn't in the lawsuit, and if you vote absentee in this state, you'll do it this November exactly the way you did last time. What are your thoughts on that, Jack?
20: Well, I am going to be patient until this plays out. I never take advice from the people who write the headlines for the mainstream outlets and the activists who come against these things, and I'm talking about the folks you just quoted, whether in Oregon or Nevada. These folks will tell you what they want you to hear, not necessarily what the truth or reality is. House Democrat leader Hakeem Jeffries, speaking of understanding the story, caused some outrage earlier this week. You'll remember, took a private meeting in New York City with Jared Kushner, the president's son-in-law. The New York Times broke that information Sunday. Housing, immigration, cost of living, looking for common ground in case Democrats take a chamber in November. And of course, his own side, the Democrats, came unglued. Tommy Vidor, Obama's guy, Pod Save America, said the only way Jeffries should deal with Kushner is with subpoenas. James Carville, don't get me started on Carville, piled on.
21: The raging Cajun.
20: He's caged alcoholic is what he is. Calls for Jeffries to step down from his own left flank 70 days before an election where Democrats are favored to take the House. So Jeffries went on X Monday saying no one from the Trump cartel is getting a pass. So the man who took the meeting is now the man promising his base he'll punish the people he met with. John, in the bail business, what do you call it when a guy has to convince his own family he's still on their side?
21: Well, we've had this discussion before. I probably can't say the word I would maybe use before the word on the air, but I can tell you this. I know that we have to work with the other side. Democrats have to work together with Republicans. It's become so divisive. I was a little surprised when I saw that Jared Kushner agreed to take this meeting. It was for optics. I get what they're trying to do. But at the end of the day, Jeffries is going to jump in front of the cameras and say, I want to arrest this guy the second after they meet. So it really doesn't handle or do anything.
20: Fair point.
21: At the end of the day.
20: Fair point.
21: On to story three. South Carolina picked a Graham. But this is a different Graham, Jack, as we know. South Carolina Republicans chose their nominee last night for the seat of the late Senator Lindsey Graham, and it's his sister, Senator Darlene Graham. She beat Representative Ralph Norman roughly 52-48. President Trump recruited her, endorsed her, and rallied for her, and she credited him from the stage. 2 weeks ago, she stood on a debate stage and admitted she's, quote, not that informed on national security. It nearly sank her. I watched it. I'm sure you did as well. Mm-hmm. She won anyway because she ran on groceries, housing, and health care, while her opponent ran on a resume campaign. We know that doesn't work out too well.
20: Mm-hmm.
21: If you want to know what November is about in one race, that's it. She faces Democrat Annie Andrews this fall.
20: Overseas now, Secretary of State Marco Rubio has been telling foreign counterparts the United States does not expect new strikes on Iran for the time being. The play right now is economic. We've been talking about this all week. Treasury Secretary Scott Bessent rolled out sanctions hitting Iran's money channels, digital assets, gold, shipping, aviation. NBC News reported this week that Iranian missile and drone attacks earlier this year did billions of dollars in damage to American intelligence facilities across the Middle East. And officials are calling it the worst destruction of CIA infrastructure in the agency's history. Now, Congress has to find the money to rebuild it, but leave it to NBC News to tell you that part of the story and not the fact that the real has completely dropped like a rock, and it is just a matter of time as Iran's economy continues to struggle and gasp for an extra breath.
21: I always look at these stories about Iran, and obviously it's going to still be in the top of the news, but has World War III started yet, Jack?
20: It has not.
21: Okay, so I only say that because even with this going on right now, the president that was going to start World War III in 2016 – it has still not started it, even with this going on in the Middle East. So just a heads up, I wanted to bring that point. Story five here. Last one before the break, Jack. And this one's for everybody outside the big cities. The Trump administration announced this morning, brand new millions of dollars coming to rural Ohio to connect pharmacies, health centers, and hospitals across all 73 of our rural counties. That's a big deal.
20: Mm-hmm.
21: Somebody already asked me about it on Facebook. I think they asked you, Jack, and somebody on Facebook already has it half wrong,
20: Yep. Which
21: is why I'm going to open the mailbag in hour two, Jack, the one that you were talking about, and walk you through exactly what this money is, where it goes, and whether it's a good deal for you, straight from the government's own release, not somebody's repost. That's going to be the mailbox moment in the second hour. But don't touch that dial, Jack.
20: No, we have a lot ahead. Up next, we'll have Concerned Veterans for America. They just made their first Ohio endorsements in this election cycle, and they picked some winners. I mean, big time. I can't wait to tell you who they have selected. And then, of course, it's Wednesday, and that means we have the Brenner Brief. Sarah Marie Brenner will be here. Oh, I'm sorry. Sarah Marie is up next. I apologize. She is up next. She is the next two segments. And she's going to be breaking down the latest numbers. The July numbers are showing us that we have a little more housing units than we have in a decade. But does that mean that we are now in a buyer's market and sellers are getting a little antsy? Not so fast. She'll explain why. She's also going to talk through some significant changes to the VA lending program that if you are a veteran, you need to stick around. You need to understand what the changes are, because it's exciting when you see the government right-sized and starting to do business the way that they ought to do business, to make sure that the men and women who sacrificed everything, or at least were willing to sacrifice everything, get the benefits they deserve when they come back home and want to purchase homes. And then, of course, we'll open hour number two with the guy to my right here, John Handler. We'll have Out on Bail with John Handler. And give us, we've got about 45 seconds here. Give us a little glimpse. What are you going to talk to us about today?
21: I mean, I love surprising the listeners because, you know, each one is going to be different. But this one's going to talk a little bit about voting and the right to vote and why we should actually protect our democracy, Jack, because really the Democratic talking point is democracy is at stake, but they're essentially letting everyone to vote with essentially no ID. So I think it's important to understand what that means in Ohio, and what kind of fights are going on right now to prevent that from happening. That's going to be a good one.
20: Yeah, that's going to be fantastic. And then I know that we also have an interesting topic that you're going to want to stay tuned for, probably do it around, 5:35 or so. Why do Jews vote Democrat, liberal, progressive, and woke?
21: That's going to be...
20: We're going to open a can of worms there,
21: aren't we? Got a lot to talk about on that one.
20: Holy smokes. And then, of course, we'll wrap today with Above the Fold. We get a little bit of spiritual revival around here before we let you loose to walk into the house after your drive home. The Windsor Report, August 26, 2026, is right now.
0: This afternoon, expect a mix of clouds and sunshine with a high of 82. Tonight will be mostly cloudy with a chance of a late thunderstorm and a low of 63. Tomorrow, anticipate some sunshine with a few clouds and the possibility of a thundershower in spots, feeling humid with a high of 82. Friday will bring mostly sunny skies and pleasant conditions with a high of 82. Saturday will be partly sunny with a high of 85. Sunday is forecasted to be warm with a mix of clouds and sun reaching a high of 88. I'm meteorologist Joe Lundberg on 98.9 FM, The Answer.
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0: 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And be sure to tune in on Wednesdays for her segment, The Brenner Brief. Welcome back to the Windsor Report. Good to have you with us from coast to coast. You know, every Wednesday we bring you the Brenner Brief because what's happening at your kitchen table starts with the roof over it. And the July numbers for Central Ohio are out with the most homes on the market this region has seen in any July in over a decade. Sarah Marie Brenner is a real estate managing broker with Axon Realty and a mortgage broker with Nexa Lending. One place for your place. Sarah Marie, welcome back. How's your Wednesday?
1: Hey, it's doing great. Thank you. How are you?
0: I'm super fantastic. I'm curious about these numbers because we've talked a lot about housing supply. And so when I see the numbers that I see from July, I go, maybe things are shifting. So are we officially in a buyer's market in Columbus now, or is it too soon to say that?
1: Yeah, we're not quite in a buyer's market because we still don't have enough inventory. Normally you need a few more months inventory before we would technically be considered buyer's market. But we definitely are in a more balanced market. And the number of homes from last July to this July that we have listed is almost up 10%. So it's a big difference in how many homes are for sale. And even the number of closings that we've had are up substantially. So we're seeing more activity here for sure. But we're also seeing a lot of price drops. So almost 27% of the houses that are on the market have to have some kind of a price drop. The median days on market now is around 40. So it's shifting, right? Mm-hmm. We have more houses. We have more activity. We have more happening. But we still don't have that mass amount of volume on the market to the point where it's a full buyer's market. So the best way to explain it is it's a good balanced market right now.
0: We'll talk about prices in just a moment, but I want to stick on this idea of the July numbers maybe indicating some things that might be taking us in a better direction. I don't know, but up 10% from last July, talking about inventory. Closings are up substantially. Is that what has changed in these numbers that gives buyers a little more leverage, or what is giving them, not a buyer's market, but what's helping them out right now?
1: Yeah, really the biggest thing is we just still don't have enough homes on the market, right? Mm-hmm. So when you only have basically 2.5 months worth of inventory, you still are technically in seller territory. But with having more homes listed, more competition, prices are not increasing as quickly as sellers think they are. Prices are up 2.3% year over year, not the 5 and the 10 and higher that we were seeing during COVID. So sellers are still overlisting. Sellers haven't quite figured out yet that prices are not increasing at the rate that they used to be. And it's still very neighborhood specific. So, and price point specific too. If you're over $1 million, the luxury market is booming, right? But if you are in a $200,000, $300,000, $400,000 home, you have more competition. You can't just go and overprice your house and hope that somebody will put in an offer. You really have to be strategic about how you list that house and how you market it from day one.
0: So for our listeners who are thinking about buying another home or maybe a first home, what should they be asking sellers for right now that they realistically couldn't ask for, say, 2 or 3 years ago?
1: Yeah, that's an awesome question. So one of the big things that we're seeing a lot of our buyers doing, especially with rates being a little bit higher, is asking for closing costs. So depending on the loan, you can usually ask for up to 3 or 4% in seller paid closing costs. And a lot of buyers are asking for that now. It reduces the buyer out of pocket cost and really helps them cover those escrows and any lender fees and those kinds of things that, we forget. It's not just the down payment. It's also other fees and things that come into play when you buy a home. So we've been seeing a lot of buyers who are able to ask sellers for those closing costs, and they're getting them. And so that's

0: that's a big positive because it does help buyers to be able to get into homes. So if you're out searching for a home, you know, think about that. Look at what the comps are in the area. If you're putting in a very reasonable price, you know, you're not cutting the price drastically over list price. Ask for that. Ask for 3 or 4%, depending on what kind of loan you have and what your maximums are. It's a good way to at least just kind of see, right? Sort of test it and see if they're willing to do it.
1: So if I'm a homeowner and I'm thinking about selling, we just talked about the buyers. Now we're going to talk about the sellers. Should these July mm-hmm. numbers concern me?
0: No. Mm-mm. I think if anything, it just shows that you can still sell. You know, it's kind of interesting. Nationwide, they've said now that this is the worst market ever to sell a home. And I keep telling everyone, you got to remember, Columbus is kind of a bubble, not an economic bubble, but, you know, we sort of have a protective bubble because we have Ohio State, we have government, we have growth of jobs. You know, we don't have a bad economy here. But that doesn't mean that, you know, that we're not immune to what's going on in the overall scheme of things. So I don't think it's a horrible time here at all to sell, but you have to be strategic coming in. You can't overprice. You have to market it properly. You can't just throw a sign in the yard and throw it in the MLS and hope it sells. You can't, you know, you can't do those things anymore. So it's not a bad time, but you have to be strategic and really make sure you're going about it the right way so that it doesn't sit on the market for months and months.
1: Okay, so this might sound like a really in the weeds question, but you said a few things that got my mind going. One, luxury homes are booming, the demand for them, pricing, all of that, mm-hmm. but lower priced because of inventory still being a bit low. It's a competitive market. I get that. And then, of course, Columbus is a little bit of a protective bubble. Only about 45 seconds here. Sorry to do this to you, but are there parts of Central Ohio that are behaving completely differently from the overall market?
0: Most of the suburbs have kind of their own little market. Delaware County has its own. Union County has its own. Yes. I mean, you can't use a Gahanna comp for a Plain City listing, right? Like you really need to make sure that you're looking at local. Yes. We have several submarkets kind of within the main market here for sure.
1: Yeah. And you need somebody who has a pulse on the overall market and can talk you through the specific market that you're looking to buy or sell
0: yep.
1: in, which is why Sarah Marie Brenner is the person you need to speak with. She's a real estate managing broker with Axon Realty and a mortgage broker with Nexa Lending. And stick around because part two of the Brenner Brief is up next for you.

0: With SRN News, I'm Bob Agnew in Washington. A major trial involving Meta has ended with a settlement.
1: Meta has agreed to pay $17 billion and add child safety measures to its Facebook and Instagram platforms to end a landmark trial over teen social media addiction and settle claims filed by 47 states. William Tong is Connecticut's attorney general.
2: Meta, Instagram, Facebook, and its peers in the industry, TikTok, Snapchat, YouTube, have for years strip mine the souls of America's children for money.
1: California Attorney General Rob Bonta says the changes will protect children. The deal cut short the trial, which was expected to see CEO Mark Zuckerberg take the stand before a jury in federal court in California.
0: And that is Ed Donahue reporting. A top U.S. intelligence official just made a rare visit to Russia. We get more of that from correspondent Willie Nelson.
3: CIA Director John Ratcliffe traveled to Moscow on a previously unannounced trip. Ratcliffe's plane spent several hours on the ground in the Russian capital before departing. It is his first visit to Moscow since taking office and the highest level trip by a Trump administration official to Russia this year. Ukrainian officials were informed of the visit. Analysts say Ratcliffe may have delivered a message from the administration. Willie Nelson, Washington.
0: That is correspondent Willie Nelson reporting. The Fed's preferred inflation gauge shows core prices rose 3.3% annually in July.
4: Prices consumers pay for a variety of goods and services rose slightly in July, according to the Federal Reserve's main inflation gauge. The Commerce Department reported Wednesday that the Personal Consumption Expenditures Price Index, which the Fed uses as its preferred forecasting tool, increased to seasonally adjusted 0.2% for the month, putting the annual inflation rate at 3.7%. Both were 0.1 percentage points above the Dow Jones consensus. The report also shows that personal income rose 0.4%, while spending increased 0.2%, both stronger than expected. Bernie Bennett in Washington.
0: And this is SRN News.
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6: 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While I was visiting the Middle East several years ago, a highly placed government official, who's a Muslim himself, asked me a troubling question. Why is the Muslim Brotherhood outlawed as a terrorist organization in Saudi Arabia, in Bahrain, in the United Arab Emirates, in Jordan, in Egypt, and yet allowed to flourish in America? Founded in Egypt in 1928, the Brotherhood's history is drenched in blood. It was spawned and inspired groups like Hamas, Al-Qaeda, ISIS. Now, Congress can designate the Muslim Brotherhood as a terrorist entity. This designation act would finally name the Brotherhood for what it is and disrupt its financial networks. Contact your representatives, senators, ask them to support this bill. I'm Michael Youssef.
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11: Whatever your American dream, we all need freedom and opportunity to realize it. 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Welcome back to the Windsor Report. Jack here. Glad you're along for the ride this hour. The VA made real changes to the home loan benefit, the one earned by men and women who wore the uniform. Sarah Marie Brenner is here with us, and we're going to talk through that now. So, Sarah Marie, let's start there. What changed with VA loans, and why should Ohio veterans care?
12: Absolutely. And one thing I'll share, too, we are actually at one place, powered by Nexa Lending. We are creating what we're calling VA Homefront, and we'll be rolling it out first part of September. So we're going to have a whole division focused just on our veterans. Mm-hmm. So I'm really looking forward to that. That'll be something that I think will be super helpful because we don't really have that very much in this area. So, yeah, the VA is finally updating some things that they've honestly needed to update for quite some time. And if you've ever tried to use your VA benefit to buy a home, you know there have been some things that make it a little bit tricky. So one of the big things is the way that anything on your collections is going to be managed. It used to be that a big chunk of that was applied toward your debt-to-income ratio, and that's changing. It's going to be cut drastically, so it won't be such a negative for you. And then there's other things too, like some of the minimum property requirements, some of the appraisal standards are changing, radon requirements. So just a lot of things to kind of update from where we used to be to what the housing stock is now, what's normal now in the market. So it's not that it's less careful or anything like that for the veteran. You're still going to, you know, we're still going to make sure you're in a good, solid home. It's just helping to make sure that the normal, traditional way of doing things now is okay with the VA loan process. So it should make it a whole lot easier for veterans to be able to buy homes in today's market.
11: Yeah, when I was doing a little bit of research on VA loans, I did come across that some sellers historically have been reluctant to accept VA financing. And so what you're saying is some of these program changes are helping out there. Is that what you're saying? And what are some of the rules that are actually becoming easier?
12: Yeah. So one of the big ones is that a lot of sellers, and unfortunately to a lot of listing agents who are not really well educated about VA loans, think that a VA appraisal is really difficult to pass. And it's not. It's just making sure that there's really nothing unsafe in that home. And, you know, as a seller, you shouldn't want to be selling an unsafe home anyhow. So it's not a matter of having a loan that is more difficult for the seller. It's not that at all. We just want to make sure that our veteran is going into a safe home. And especially since they're putting 0% down, typically, not always, but typically, that there's not something with that home that's going to cause it to lose value, where the veteran is then underwater because they put little or nothing down. Mm-hmm. So, you know, it's similar kind of like to FHA, where we want to make sure it's a safe home for whoever's going in. So we're just going to be loosening some of the standards in a way that still makes sure that that veteran is protected, but we're not going to have quite as many problems getting through it.
11: I know when a lot of people hear VA, they think, okay, no down payment. And you just mentioned that a little bit. Does a VA borrower still have the ability to buy with no down payment?
12: Absolutely. Yes, 100%. And a lot of lenders, too, if your credit score is below a 580, a lot of lenders will tell you you cannot get a VA loan. And that is not true.
11: Okay.
12: I've done multiple, we call them manual underwrites. I've done multiple manual underwrites this year for borrowers who are in the mid 500s. And it's a little bit more time consuming. They're going to ask for some more documentation, things like that, but we still got them closed. So if you've gone to your bank or you've gone somewhere and you're a veteran with a, you know, 575 credit score, a 550 credit score, and they've told you no, that's not the case. The VA does not have a minimum score. A bank might, but we don't. So if you need that, if you have a lower credit score, we're happy to walk you through how that works. Like I said, it's a little more of a colonoscopy when it comes to your finances, but they definitely can still do it so that we can get you into a home.
13: Tell us about this new VA partial claim program, and could it actually help veterans avoid foreclosure?
12: Yeah. So this is really, I think, going to be kind of an interesting one. You know, one of the things that I think we try to look at to make sure that we don't have issues with whenever you have a fully government-backed loan is that it winds up going into foreclosure, right? That's a problem. So instead of forcing the veteran to come up with all of the missed payments all at once, you can take the delinquent amount and move it into kind of almost like another mortgage, basically.
13: Mm, okay.
12: So there are ways to be able to do that. So if you've fallen behind on your mortgage, call your servicer, look at that, and don't just let it go into foreclosure, because there are going to be some more options for you now.
13: So I didn't understand fully the rules regarding veterans paying their own buyer's agent. And I understand there are some changes now with respect to that. What can you tell me about it?
12: Yeah, so it used to be that the seller, I mean, first of all, commissions have always been negotiable, and that's a big thing that the public doesn't understand.
13: Correct.
12: Mainly because there's been a lot of bad advertising about it. But it used to be kind of tradition that the seller would pay for the seller's agent and the buyer's agent. The VA actually used to have a rule that the veteran was not allowed to pay commission to their buyer's agent. And so if the seller refused, the veteran either couldn't buy that house, or the buyer's agent, who had done all the work, made zero money. So the way that the VA is redoing these rules, thanks to the lawsuit against the National Association of Realtors, where now all this has to be separated out, the VA now is saying, oh, okay, you know, if that needs to happen, if a veteran needs to pay for some or all of their buyer's agent commission, they can now do that as long as it's a reasonable customary dollar amount. So they're just really trying to make it easier for veterans to be able to buy homes without all the hoops that don't have anything to do with how homes are bought and sold in today's market.
13: Yeah, we're updating government programs. We're doing it more efficiently and effectively. Like that.
12: Yeah.
13: So before I get to my last question, what brought that about? And I know that's maybe a little bit of a curveball question, but what brought about this significant change?
12: For a while. Yeah, these have been issues for a while. And honestly, you know, the Mortgage Brokers Associations, the National Association of Realtors, all of them are constantly lobbying Congress and the various, you know, the various departments and things to get things done. So I think it's just we finally have an administration that's willing to shake some trees and make some rule changes like they have in so many other departments. I honestly think it's that. I mean, other administrations could have done this. They just have chosen not to.
13: Okay. If I'm selling my house and receive a VA offer alongside a conventional offer, should I automatically prefer the conventional buyer?
12: No, absolutely not.
13: Why not?
12: No. The VA is always working to try to get their veterans into a home. VA loans are, I think, in a lot of ways, more secure for a seller than a conventional. A conventional, you know, yes, it just depends on the process. But the thing you really should be looking at when you get offers is, has the buyer been through full preliminary underwriting minus the address of the property that they're going to buy? There are some lenders out there that are just going to pull credit and say, oh yeah, you're pre-approved, and then send them a pre-approval, and then they put an offer in on your home, and that lender has never seen a single W-2, a single document, and that's a real problem. So yeah. Really what I would ask, it's not are they conventional or VA, but have you been all the way through pre-underwriting minus the address? That's the part that matters, and that's what we do for our borrowers before they go put an offer in.
13: Sarah Marie Brenner, Axon Realty, Nexa Lending, handling all your needs at one place. 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And Sarah Marie Brenner, always delivering the Brenner Brief on Wednesdays. Thank you for being here today to do just that. We appreciate you.
12: Thank you. Thanks.
13: Hey, don't go anywhere, America. The Veterans Thread runs through the rest of this hour, because up next, I'm talking with concerned Veterans for America about their first Ohio endorsements in this midterm election cycle. Stay put.
14: This afternoon, expect a mix of clouds and sunshine with a high of 82. Tonight will be mostly cloudy with a chance of a late thunderstorm and a low of 63. Tomorrow, anticipate some sunshine with a few clouds and the possibility of a thundershower in spots, feeling humid with a high of 82. Friday will bring mostly sunny skies and pleasant conditions with a high of 82. Saturday will be partly sunny with a high of 85. Sunday is forecasted to be warm with a mix of clouds and sun reaching a high of 88. I'm meteorologist Joe Lundberg on 98.9 FM, The Answer.
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13: Welcome back to the Windsor Report. Great to have you riding along wherever in America you're listening. 70 days out from the midterm, and endorsement season is on. By the way, most endorsements are wallpaper. You have party machines backing party machines. But here's one worth your attention. Concerned Veterans for America just made its first Ohio endorsements of the entire cycle. One went to a West Point graduate who led an infantry platoon in Afghanistan, came home with a Bronze Star, and then built a business from 3 employees to 60. The other went to a Navy intelligence officer who deployed to Baghdad and still commands a reserve unit at Wright-Patterson today, while serving as chairman of the House Finance Committee, by the way. Joining me, Adam Miller, Strategic Director for Ohio at Concerned Veterans for America. And for my Statehouse listeners, that's Adam Miller of CVA, not the former Columbus State Representative who shares the same name. Adam, welcome back to the show. How are you today, sir?
0: Doing great, Jack. Thanks so much for having me.
13: It's always an honor and a pleasure. Listen, let's start spending at least 30 seconds here on Concerned Veterans for America. For the listener who has never heard of you, who are you and what are you doing in Ohio?
0: Well, Concerned Veterans for America is a veteran-led organization that believes that every American has a role to play in shaping the future of our country, especially here in the great state of Ohio. So in short, we bring that unique veterans perspective and those experiences we've had in military service to the conversation to shape legislation and impact vital public policy decisions. We are a nonprofit, nonpartisan advocacy organization. So we work with anyone to impact public policy, but you know, we do a lot of community building efforts from events, storytelling, and just connecting the average citizen to the issues that not only impact veterans, but impact all Ohioans and all Americans.
13: Endorsements are currency. You don't get them back. You spent yours on State Representative Steve Demetrio for Ohio Senate District 27, I believe, and then State Representative Mike Davila, House District 17, and you rolled them out together. Why these two men, and what does that pairing say about what CVA is building here in Ohio?
0: Well, we're backing these two veterans because, you know, based on their records and just the things that we've seen out of them as not only policymakers, but just members of their communities. We've seen that commitment to service from their military to public office. And as I mentioned, you know, we often try to elevate the unique veterans' experiences, and you know, they understand leadership, accountability, responsibility, and you know, from their record and their history, in the private sector and in the military, you know, they've made decisions that affect other people. And again, they've demonstrated that their service doesn't end, you know, when they took the uniform off.
13: Let's start with Demetrio, West Point Ranger, Bronze Star, leading an infantry platoon in Afghanistan. Then he comes home, takes a business from 3 employees to more than 60 in just a few years. Draw me the line from that record to how he's voted: property taxes, school choice, energy. What does the battlefield to business path produce here?
0: Yeah, I mean, it was almost kind of a natural progression. You know, he came home, he started a business, and his service kind of continued based on his experiences as a small business owner, from, you know, 3 employees to 60 employees, as you had mentioned. But, you know, he was impacted by a lot of the issues surrounding the COVID-19 shutdowns. And, you know, it kind of gave him a firsthand knowledge and, you know, a firsthand look on government policy and how it can either help people in our own communities or hurt people. And, you know, he took kind of that fire and that passion as a small business owner and that instinct of service, you know, and decided to run for office and to try to, you know, make a difference and be a positive change. And we've seen a lot of positive things from him, from property tax relief to school choice. He was a big champion of the backpack bill. So there's a lot of issues that he's worked on at the state level that CVA supports. And like I mentioned, they're not necessarily veteran specific, but you know, we offer that perspective that can, you know, elevate and uplift all Ohioans.
13: Davila is a rare one, too. He's vice chairman of House Finance by day, still commanding a Navy Reserve Intelligence Unit at Wright-Patterson right now. And he volunteered after September 11th and did a tour in Baghdad. When CVA looked at his record, what did he deliver in your mind for veterans and for everyday taxpayers in his district and Ohio?
0: Well, he's a strong leadership background in the military, but also he's worked inside of government at several different levels, from the federal level to a presidential appointee under President Trump, and then also worked for U.S. Senator George Voinovich. So he has a lot of government experience, but he also has a lot of private sector experience, starting businesses and then running organizations. And again, kind of just going back to that commitment to service through our conversations and just through some of the legislation that he supported. He supported, you know, over 24 laws that tackle education reform, economic development, government accountability. He just recently testified in front of Congress talking about some of the Medicaid fraud that we've uncovered here in Ohio. And again, he's elevating these important issues, but, you know, it's the goal is to prioritize state spending and to make sure that the people that need it most are getting it. And just the amount of accountability and reform that he's been championing at the state level is a big reason why we're supporting him.
13: Thanks for answering both of those questions. Excellent, excellent explanations. Here's what our listeners want to know about any endorsement. What's the test? What does a candidate have to prove to CVA on paper, on record, certainly beyond a great speech, right, before your organization puts its name on the line for that candidate?
0: Yeah, I mean, it comes down to can they accomplish things? Can they get things done? And you know, when they're in office, you know, they say they're going to do one. Oftentimes, politicians say they're going to do one thing and they do another. Mm-hmm. These two gentlemen, Steve Demetrio and Mike Davila, have been very, very solution oriented, and it's, you know, something that we've been just so honored to partner with them on different pieces of legislation. But they've really made a commitment to advancing strong public policy that supports Ohioans across the state, not just in their districts. And even in their districts, I mean, they're very active in civic organizations and active within their communities. And that's something that we try to promote, is more civic engagement as an organization. So for us, it was kind of just a natural fit because of, you know, just how active they are as lawmakers, but also as veterans and just inspiring that next generation and their communities to get involved.
13: We'll wrap with this one, Adam. A veteran or military family listening right now, maybe not even in one of those districts, what's the fight that CVA needs them to join heading into November, and where do they go to sign up?
0: Well, I would encourage everyone to go to BuckeyeBlueprint.com. You can learn about some of the policy initiatives that we're working on here at the state level, but also you can learn a little bit more about the candidates and why we're supporting them. You know, both of these guys, Mike Davila and Steve Demetrio, they're from different branches. They have different military experiences, and they have different paths to Columbus, but they really have that same commitment to service. And I think that's what we're trying to drive home, is they're committed to serving our communities and championing strong public policy that's going to support people for generations to come. So for Steve and Mike, you know, their service didn't end when their uniform came off. Obviously, Mike is still he's still Naval Reserve officer at Wright-Patt, but we're just so appreciative of his service, and we're just so appreciative of both of their continued service to Ohio, but also to the country.
13: And I'm appreciative of your work. Adam Miller, Strategic Director for Ohio at Concerned Veterans for America. Thank you for being here with us today, brother. Always a pleasure.
0: Thanks, Jack.
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6: Billion dollars and adds stronger child safety measures to its Facebook and Instagram platforms as part of a landmark legal settlement. At a news conference, California Attorney General Rob Bonta says the settlement is a watershed moment.
8: Meta has agreed to make significant changes that will reduce the risk of harm that Instagram and Facebook pose to teen users. Daily time limits and blocks on nighttime use that can only be lifted by a parent, limits on notifications during school hours and overnight, an end to displaying the number of likes on a teen's post.
6: If approved by the court, the deal will stop an avalanche of litigation by states against Meta, although the company still faces lawsuits from individuals and school districts across the U.S. Shrouded in secrecy, there was a visit to Moscow by CIA Director John Ratcliffe.
9: Ratcliffe held talks in Moscow with his intelligence counterparts. The rare visit comes at a time when relations with Washington remain strained over Russia's war in Ukraine. A Kremlin spokesman says Ratcliffe did not meet with President Putin, and there's been no comment from Washington. The Kremlin stresses that Russia-U.S. relations remain in a profound crisis. Their ties sank to Cold War lows after Moscow's 2022 invasion of Ukraine. Rich Thomason, Washington.
6: The U.S. and Canada have ramped up their trade war, hitting each other with a steep new tit-for-tat tariffs. Despite the bravado coming from both sides of the border over the past few days, though, analysts suspect the longtime allies will eventually strike a deal to end a conflict that neither really wants. On Wall Street, the Dow down by 113 points, the Nasdaq dropped 21, the S&P lower by a point. More on these stories at townhall.com.
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6: Extreme gang violence in Haiti has taken lives and raised concerns about safety. We hear more on the story from international correspondent Charles de Ledesma reporting from London.
28: The United Nations says armed men have killed at least 47 people and kidnapped over 50 others near Haiti's capital. This attack, which took place Sunday in Kenskov, is believed to be one of the largest mass kidnappings in Haiti in recent years. A gang leader has threatened to kill the hostages if authorities harm any gang members. The attack challenges the belief that security in Haiti is improving. Experts say the killings and kidnappings pose a major test for the government and police. The attack might also be a show of force as Haiti prepares for general elections in December. I'm Charles de Ledesma.
6: News and analysis at townhall.com. From Washington, I'm Keith Peters reporting.
7: Tonight, expect mostly cloudy skies with a chance of a late thunderstorm. The low will be 63. Tomorrow will bring a mix of sunshine and clouds with the possibility of a thundershower in some areas. It'll be humid with a high of 82. Tomorrow night will be clear to partly cloudy and still humid with a low of 62. Looking ahead to Friday, anticipate mostly sunny conditions and pleasant weather with a high of 82. As we head into Saturday, expect partly sunny skies with a high of 85. I'm meteorologist Jason Caterina on 98.9 FM, The Answer.
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18: Jack, something happened in Ohio this week that every voter in this state should be paying attention to. Ohio passed a law designed to answer one of the most basic questions imaginable when someone registers to vote. Are you an American citizen? And can you prove it? Because voting in American elections isn't a privilege of simply living here. It is a right reserved for American citizens. But now, one federal judge has stepped in and temporarily blocked Ohio's documentary proof of citizenship requirement for people registering to vote through the Bureau of Motor Vehicles. And who is that judge? U.S. District Judge Solomon Oliver Jr. Judge Oliver sits on the federal bench in Cleveland. He was nominated to that position all the way back in 1994 by Democratic President Bill Clinton. More than three decades later, a federal judge is telling Ohio that the state cannot currently enforce this additional documentary citizenship requirement at the BMV. Think about that for a minute. We're constantly told, especially by the Democrats, that protecting democracy is one of the most important responsibilities we have. Well, what protects democracy more fundamentally than making sure that the people registering to participate in our elections are actually eligible to participate? Ohio's argument is straightforward. If citizenship is a requirement for voting, the state should be able to verify citizenship. Judge Oliver disagreed with Ohio's approach. He concluded that the state's additional documentary requirement likely conflicts with the federal National Voter Registration Act, which governs voter registration through motor vehicle agencies. Now, let's be clear about what this ruling does not mean. It does not make it legal for non-citizens to vote. Non-citizens are still prohibited from voting in Ohio elections, and Judge Oliver's order does not apply to applicants who actually indicate that they are not U.S. citizens. But that's exactly why this debate matters. There is a difference between asking someone whether they're eligible and independently verifying that eligibility. We verify people's identities for all kinds of important activities in this country. We require documentation to get a driver's license, passports, and other government benefits and credentials. So why should verifying eligibility to enter the voter registration system be treated as something sinister? The opponents of Ohio's law argue that documentary requirements can prevent legitimate American citizens from registering because some citizens don't have passports, birth certificates, or other qualifying documents readily available. Democratic leaders often make the argument by saying that lower-income Americans or minority citizens may have difficulty obtaining the necessary documents. That concern deserves to be addressed, but the way it is sometimes presented raises an uncomfortable question. Why assume that lower income and minority citizens are less capable of obtaining identification or documentation than anyone else? Citizenship and personal responsibility should not be viewed through a lens of lowered expectations. If anything, every eligible voter deserves the same confidence, the same access to information, and the same opportunity to meet reasonable requirements. It can be patronizing to suggest that certain Americans are inherently unable to obtain documents simply because of their income or race. That does not empower people. It risks belittling them. At the same time, if a documentary requirement creates a genuine burden for eligible voters, lawmakers should make sure the process is affordable, accessible, and straightforward. States can provide clear guidance, accept a reasonable range of documents, and help citizens obtain records they may need. That's an argument worth having. But Ohioans are also entitled to ask another question. What safeguards are in place to make sure the voter rolls contain only eligible citizens? Because election integrity isn't just about catching an illegal ballot after it has been cast. It's about designing a system that gives voters confidence before Election Day arrives. Our friend of the show, Ohio Secretary of State Frank LaRose, strongly disagrees with this ruling and says Ohio will appeal it. He argues that the state has both the authority and responsibility to safeguard its voter rolls. And I believe this should be bigger than Republican versus Democrat. Whether you're conservative, liberal, or somewhere in between, every lawful Ohio voter should want the same thing. Easy access for eligible citizens, strong safeguards against ineligible registration, accurate voter rolls, secure elections. Those principles don't contradict one another. In fact, they should go hand in hand because every legitimate vote deserves to be protected. Every legitimate voter deserves to know that the rules are being enforced, and every Ohioan deserves an election system where eligibility isn't simply assumed when it can reasonably be verified. The right to vote is precious, guys, precisely because it belongs to the American citizen. Protecting that qualification isn't an attack on democracy. It's part of protecting democracy. So Ohio should appeal this decision. Let the higher courts decide whether federal law truly prevents the state from acquiring this documentation. But Ohio should not apologize for wanting to secure voter rolls. And Ohio should not lower expectations for any citizen based on income, race, or background. Because election integrity isn't about guaranteeing that your side wins. It's about guaranteeing that Ohio voters can trust the result no matter who wins. And that, ladies and gentlemen, is Out on Bail with John Handler.
13: That's why he does it, and that's why you love it. So many salient points, powerful points. I took some notes here, and I just want to point a couple of things out. I don't want to derail anything that you just stated because it's all absolutely relevant and common sense, frankly. You mentioned that one of the consistent talking points from people who oppose election integrity, tightening security, is that it makes it harder for the poor to vote because what they're saying to you, maybe sometimes directly or indirectly, is that poor people are less equipped. And if you're on the left side of the political spectrum, that's really one of your mantras, right? The poor are less equipped and we're going to go to bat for them. But
18: and they don't hide it either. So like the national politicians, like, they continue to talk down on these people, assuming that they're getting votes from them. But they're also belittling them, like we talked about in the monologue. And I just think that their assumption is that these people are going to vote for us.
13: Well, not only is it belittling, that's number one.
18: Yeah.
13: Number two, and this is the point to me. the irony. If being poor means you're less equipped, Sherrod Brown, Amy Acton, why do you hate billionaires? Why do you hate people who make money and are probably more equipped? Wouldn't you want to lift them up and help people emulate them and not redistribute their money? Because, by the way, anybody who's actually opened a business and shown up for a job already knows money doesn't have magic dust sprinkled on it that makes it multiply. Money is, well, it used to be. We do a lot of digital stuff now. John, it's printed on paper.
18: Mm-hmm.
13: It's essentially worthless. But what it is it's a means of exchange, and you get money by adding value. And so the same party that tells you the poor are less equipped is the same party that tells you that the wealthy are evil. Make it make sense to me.
18: So, and the same party that says democracy is at stake, but they don't want to secure elections. Why don't they want to secure elections? Because they want to get as many votes as possible. The ones that filter through that maybe are illegally done are typically historically go to the Democrats, right? So they don't care how those votes come in, but they want the votes to come in nonetheless. So they're saying democracy is at stake because Trump is bad and Orange Man is bad and this president is so bad, he's going to crush democracy. But excuse me, Sherrod Brown or Amy Acton or Chuck Schumer or Hakeem Jeffries, you guys are saying that you don't want to stop illegal voting because you want to make it anyone can vote. So which is it? It's the same concept as the poor argument. Which is it? Pick a side and stick with it.
13: Well, and here's the other thing that's really intriguing to me. One of my favorite presidents of all time is a guy by the name of Abraham Lincoln, who essentially, is the beginning of the Republican Party. And that party was established to free the slaves. And I don't give a rip about your – I almost swore – I don't give a rip about your revisionist history, but my point in talking about Lincoln is he said it a long time ago. You can't strengthen the weak by weakening the strong. Well, he said that a long time ago, and they're still making that same argument. And I get it. This is about elections, but I'm zooming out and making it more about the reality that what they try to pitch you, they don't even believe in. Name one Democrat that's a sports fan that would say, we need to punish Joe Burrow. He's too damn good. And we need to put the third stringer in for the sake of equity, damn it.
18: First of all, how many Democrats can even name who Joe Burrow is? I'm sorry. When they try to act like when Tim Walz was trying to act like he knew how to do an offensive play. Come on.
13: Oh, man. More of the Windsor Report on the other side of this break. Stay right there.
0: This afternoon, expect a mix of clouds and sunshine with a high of 82. Tonight will be mostly cloudy with a chance of a late thunderstorm and a low of 63. Tomorrow, anticipate some sunshine with a few clouds and the possibility of a thundershower in spots, feeling humid with a high of 82. Friday will bring mostly sunny skies and pleasant conditions with a high of 82. Saturday will be partly sunny with a high of 85. Sunday is forecasted to be warm with a mix of clouds and sun reaching a high of 88. I'm meteorologist Joe Lundberg on 98.9 FM, The Answer.
15: During COVID, Amy Acton shut down Ohio and banned people from visiting their loved ones in nursing homes. As a result, more seniors died in Ohio than any other state in the Midwest, and they passed away all alone, leaving Ohio families devastated, including Linda Caudill's family.
19: I had to put my mother in a nursing home because she had fallen. A few weeks after that is when Amy Acton shut down the state. My mother didn't understand it. It traumatized her. She didn't know why her family couldn't come visit her. 2 months later, she died. Amy Acton is to blame for this. What happened to my mother happened to a lot of seniors. It happened to a lot of families. Many people died as a result of this, and it shouldn't have happened. I will never forgive Amy Acton for what she did to my family. Ohio can't afford liberal Amy Acton.
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22: Near the end of the Revolutionary War, George Washington received a letter from one of his own officers. Colonel Louis Nicola suggested that America might be better served by a monarchy, with Washington himself as king. Washington firmly rejected the idea. He had spent years leading Americans in a fight for independence from a monarchy. He would not see that victory end with America creating a king of its own. He understood that the cause of the revolution was greater than any one man. His example reminds us that power can be offered, earned, or taken. But character determines whether we use it for ourselves or remain faithful to something greater.
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0: 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They're pushing Bill 175, they wrote in California, that lets big tech off the hook, and worse, it cuts you parents out. Learn more. Go to owlr.org, that's owl with an r.org, then pick up the phone or send an email to your senator and let your senator know that you want him or her to back Senate Bill 167, because California's solutions are wrong for Ohio's kids.
1: 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Jack has answers. 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
0: Today's note comes from Dale in Coshocton, and Dale writes, Jack, I just saw someone post on Facebook that Trump is giving money for rural Ohio health care. Is it true? Where does it go? And is it a good thing? Well, first of all, that's a great question. And you know what I love about it? He didn't share the post. He asked somebody to check it. So we need to do more of that. Once in a while, some of these Facebook posts really get people off the rails. So first of all, is it true? Yes. And I'm not looking at the Facebook post. I've got the press release from the Centers for Medicare and Medicaid Services issued this morning, flagged for us at the Ohio Press Network by the White House press team. And here's what it says. It's pretty long, but I went through it. $3.15 million is coming to Ohio through something called the Rural Health Transformation Program run by CMS. What's the target? Pharmacy connectivity across Ohio's 73 rural counties. Did you know we had 73 rural counties out of 88? We do. And Dale, since you asked where the money goes, we're going to follow it. $2 million goes to connecting pharmacies, independent drugstores, retail pharmacies, federally qualified health centers, hospital outpatient pharmacies, so that your pharmacist can actually see your medical records and coordinate your medications. That's kind of a big deal. The government's stated goal is cutting drug-related adverse events, the dangerous stuff that happens when one hand doesn't know what the other hand is doing. But here's the other point. $1.5 million improves access to something Ohio has already built. It's the OARRS, the Ohio Automated Rx Reporting System. That's the state's prescription tracking database for controlled substances. The problem this money also goes after is in the release that they sent me today. Too few rural providers have that system wired into their electronic health records. So this pays for outreach and onboarding to get rural doctors and pharmacists plugged in. And there are a couple of reasons for that. One, again, catch life-threatening drug interactions before they happen. That's really a no-brainer. And two, let's not fool ourselves here. Catch people gaming multiple doctors to stockpile controlled substances. And in a state, particularly in rural parts of this state, that's buried way too many neighbors and family members from the opioid crisis over the years, you understand exactly why that's important. So this sits on top of $10 million already announced for Ohio University to recruit and train rural health workers and $61.7 million in funding to build rural care networks across those same 73 counties. Now, all of it flows from a $50 billion National Rural Health Fund. You'll remember that. It was created in the Working Families Tax Cuts Act that the Republicans pushed very hard to get over the finish line on Capitol Hill. Governor Mike DeWine is in agreement with the Trump administration. You might be shocked by that. He said this award will further that goal and make a real difference in the lives of many Ohioans. Senator John Husted backed it. Senator Bernie Moreno backed it and pointed out this is the thing that every Democrat in Congress, by the way, voted against. So they voted against the, call it the One Big Beautiful Bill or the Working Families Tax Cuts, and this is inside of that. So I want you to remember that when they talk about affordability and they talk about health access for our poorest communities. Okay, then what did you do on this bill? That's just a reminder. That's something that you can track. That's on the record. That's not made up. Now, Dale's third question.

0: question is also important. Is it a good thing? Well, here's something that you have to consider. The case for it is real. And Congressman Bob Latta said rural pharmacy closures have made it harder and harder for families to fill prescriptions close to home. So if you live in Coshocton County, Vinton, Monroe, you know what's going on. And wiring the pharmacies you still have into one coordinated system is a practical answer to a real problem. So the short answer, Dale, is, yeah, it kind of makes a lot of sense to me. Secretary Robert F. Kennedy Jr. said the administration is demanding accountability for results. Good. We'll write that down. That'll be the stated goal, because the measure of this program isn't the announcement. It's never the press release. It's whether a year from now or 2 years from now, the integration numbers actually moved, and how many rural pharmacies got connected, whether adverse drug events actually dropped. We'll keep an eye on that. And, you know, that will be the tail of the tape. So, Dale, the bottom line is, yes, it's true. Where did it go? It went to pharmacy connections in the OARRS drug monitoring system. All 73 rural counties. Is it a good thing? I think it's a damn good thing. And it's a great question, by the way, Dale. If something crossed your feed and you want it checked before you share it, send it to me. Find me on X at Jack Windsor or on Facebook. You know my face. I have a face for radio. You can see me on Facebook. Send me a direct message or email me, jack.windsor@theohiopressnetwork.com. When we come back, John Handler walked into the studio today with an email, and I thought, you know, we really need to discuss this. John, we're gonna touch a topic that some people might get a little nervous talking about. Why do the Jews vote for Democrats and the woke folks out there in the world?
1: It's such a great question, especially I grew up in Bexley, and the majority of Bexley are extremely left-leaning and left-leaning Democrats, and 30-40% of Bexley is Jewish. So I think it's a great question to ask, and it might not be the biggest topic on the radio today, but it's an interesting topic. We should talk about it.
0: Yeah, we'll talk about it. Yeah. We'll take a look at why and how and what it means down the line.

0: With SRN News, I'm Keith Peters in Washington. Meta agreed Wednesday to pay $17 billion and add stronger child safety measures to its Facebook and Instagram platforms as part of a landmark legal settlement. At a news conference, California Attorney General Rob Bonta says the settlement is a watershed moment.
1: Meta has agreed to make significant changes that will reduce the risk of harm that Instagram and Facebook pose to teen users. Daily time limits and blocks on nighttime use that can only be lifted by a parent, limits on notifications during school hours and overnight, an end to displaying the number of likes on a teen's post.
0: If approved by the court, the deal will stop an avalanche of litigation by states against Meta, although the company still faces lawsuits from individuals and school districts across the U.S. Shrouded in secrecy, there was a visit to Moscow by CIA Director John Ratcliffe.
2: Ratcliffe held talks in Moscow with his intelligence counterparts. The rare visit comes at a time when relations with Washington remain strained over Russia's war in Ukraine. A Kremlin spokesman says Ratcliffe did not meet with President Putin, and there's been no comment from Washington. The Kremlin stresses that Russia-U.S. relations remain in a profound crisis. Their ties sank to Cold War lows after Moscow's 2022 invasion of Ukraine. Rich Thomason, Washington.
0: The U.S. and Canada have ramped up their trade war, hitting each other with steep new tit-for-tat tariffs. Despite the bravado coming from both sides of the border over the past few days, though, analysts suspect the longtime allies will eventually strike a deal to end a conflict that neither really wants. On Wall Street, the Dow down by 113 points, the Nasdaq dropped 21, the S&P 500 down by a point. This is SRN News.
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12: 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Welcome back to the Windsor Report. John Handler in studio, and he brought something you need to hear, and we're going to hear it in just a moment. But first, if there is a wedding in your family's future, listen up. If you're getting married, or you know a son, daughter, niece, nephew, or close friend who just got engaged, you need them to hear about the Legacy on Possum Run. 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
9: It's time to look a little deeper. This is Windsor Investigates.
12: John, an email hit your inbox this afternoon. You brought it with you. And I said, man, we need to talk about this. So tell everybody who sent it, then read it in his words. We'll try to get start to finish. And I'll jump in as we go, because there's a lot here that's important that we're going to take a look at.
13: Absolutely. So this is I get emails like this from a guy, Todd Applebaum. You know, he lives in Bexley. Great guy. Lives in Columbus. You know, he's a good friend of mine, huge advocate for the Jewish people, not just, you know, national, international, but especially locally here in Columbus. So he sent an email today that I read it. It kind of sparked my interest because this is a topic that, Jack, we talk about a lot. I mean, this is, you know, you have a lot of anti-Semitism right now, and it's coming a lot from the left. And so he sent this email on a good topic. You know, here it reads, you know, the question isn't why most American Jews vote Democrat. The real question is, why do so many Jews vote against the values of Judaism? Mm. And the answer is simple. For too many American Jews, progressive politics have become their religion. The polling tells the story. American Jews are among the least religiously observant faith communities in America. Mm. Only 41% say religion is important in their daily lives. Only 34% attend religious services at least monthly. About 22% identify as having no religion. And only 38% say being Jewish is primarily about religion. So just 10% identify as Orthodox, and that's the branch of Judaism most committing to living according to the Torah.
12: All right, stop there for just a second, John. I checked Todd's numbers before this aired because I read it, took a look at it, and they hold. I mean, they trace to Pew Research Center surveys of Jewish Americans, a number here or there sits maybe a whisker off because, you know, surveys get updated depending on the survey year. Nothing that changes the story, though. And Pew found American Jews attend services at about half the rate of the general public. And Pew also found Orthodox Jews are among the most religiously committed people in the country. So both of those things are true. Mm-hmm. All right, keep going, man. Sorry to interrupt you.
13: No, that's a good point. The same pattern appears when it comes to Israel. Only 30% say they are very attached to Israel. Only 43% have ever visited Israel. Only 40% believe God gave the land of Israel to the Jewish people. When asked what it means to be Jewish, 73% say remembering the Holocaust is essential. But only 19% say observing Jewish law is essential. Hmm. These numbers paint, I think, a pretty clear picture. For many American Jews, Jewish identity has become cultural rather than conventional. Heritage has replaced holiness. Politics has replaced the Torah. That, to me, is the most important point. Mm. When Torah is no longer the foundation, something else fills the void. For many, that something else is secular progressive ideology. Yet the Torah teaches personal responsibility, the sanctity of life, and private charity. Tzedakah, which is the Jewish term for, you know, charity and giving back, strong families, moral accountability, justice, and living according to God's commandments. While Judaism cannot be reduced to any political party, these principles often align more closely with conservative values than with today's progressive movement.
14: Yeah. Two numbers in there jump out at me, John. 73% call remembering the Holocaust essential to being Jewish. And by the way, the Holocaust was horrible. It can never happen again. It's an interesting number, particularly when you look at 19% say the same about observing Jewish law. Both from Pew Research and its current, an Associated Press poll, July, I believe, found the same split. Religious Jews more attached to Israel and less Democrat, right, yeah, aligned. Secular Jews are the reverse, 40% versus 11 on deep attachment to Israel. So anyway, interesting points. Go ahead.
13: And I also want to point out that I think I'm hoping that most schools do teach the history of the Holocaust. It's really important for, I mean,
14: 100%.
13: For people to understand what that was. People that denying Holocaust people, I just think are sick individuals.
14: And I don't, listen, I don't want to make this a crap show. So I'm going to say this and then I'm going to let you get back
13: to
14: close on time here. But what we do have to understand the Holocaust. And certainly now, probably more than ever, because when you have mainstream media outlets calling Trump Hitler and his supporters Nazis, you have lost the storyline and authentic history, and it's disturbing. Anyway,
13: nail on the head, Jack. The Democrat Party has changed dramatically. It is no longer the party many Jewish families supported decades ago. I grew up in Bexley. I know exactly what that's all about, especially in the 80s and 90s. Increasingly, it has embraced voices that demonize Israel, excuse or minimize anti-Semitism, and promote an ideology fundamentally at odds with many traditional Jewish values. Hey, Jack, just a few months ago, three Kahana City Council members wouldn't even stand for Jewish American Heritage Month.
14: That's right.
13: Three of them.
14: Yep. 100% correct.
13: I mean, that just proves the point. Many Jews continue voting Democrat because of history, family, tradition, or habit. But history should inform us, not imprison us. Today's political reality is different. One fact stands out above all others. The more seriously Jews take the Torah, the more likely they are to vote Republican. Orthodox Jews, which is a huge Orthodox Jew community in Columbus, whose lives are most shaped by Jewish law, consistently support Republican candidates by overwhelmingly margins. That's a fact. That is no coincidence. Faith shapes values, values shape votes. Jexit exists, J-E-X-I-T exists, because we believe the Democratic Party has abandoned Israel, abandoned the Jewish community, and abandoned the values that once attracted generations of Jewish voters. Our mission is to educate and encourage American Jews to leave the Democrat Party and stand with leaders who defend Israel, confront anti-Semitism, which we do all the time on this show, protect religious liberty, and uphold the Judeo-Christian values that have sustained civilization for generations. It's time to stop voting out of habit. It's time to start voting according to our values.
14: Yeah, I love this email. His claim is the one the record supports the hardest. At Pew in 2013, 57% of Orthodox Jews identified Republican or leaned Republican. Pew Research 2020, 75%, 18 points in 7 years, while 71% of Jewish Americans overall remain Democrats or lean Democrat. The most observant part of the community moved and the rest didn't, which is intriguing. His read on the Democrat Party abandoned Israel, abandoned the Jewish community. That's Todd's argument, and opponents dispute every word of it. Millions of American Jews say they vote Democrat because of their Jewish values, not in spite of them. But anyway, John, I don't want to take the bat out of your hand here. What else do you have there?
13: Well, Todd, you know, wrote two sentences that apply to every family listening. Faith shapes values and values shape votes. The surveys back him. The further people drift from their tradition, the more politics fills the space. That warning covers every tradition in this country, mine included. Ask it at the dinner table tonight, Jewish or not, you know, what's first in this house? I mean, it's a great, he brings up such a great, I'm glad he sent it. He sent it out to probably a bunch of different people in Columbus, but it really, really sparks a really good conversation and an important one.
14: I'm going to make two claims here and people are going to lose their minds and we can talk about them later. Number one, whenever the role of God is absent in our lives, we fill that void with something else. And interestingly, Todd is saying the same thing about Orthodox Jews and their faith. When that faith component is gone, they replace that with progressivism. I won't make the second claim because that's a story for another day. But well written, Todd. And John, thank you for sharing.
13: Yeah.
14: Just some stuff. Interesting perspective, because we all wonder, why did Jewish folks continue to vote for Democrats? And that came from a Jewish man himself. So yeah. Good stuff. Stick around. Final segment next.
15: This afternoon, expect a mix of clouds and sunshine with a high of 82. Tonight will be mostly cloudy with a chance of a late thunderstorm and a low of 63. Tomorrow, anticipate some sunshine with a few clouds and the possibility of a thunder shower in spots, feeling humid with a high of 82. Friday will bring mostly sunny skies and pleasant conditions with a high of 82. Saturday will be partly sunny with a high of 85. Sunday is forecasted to be warm with a mix of clouds and sun, reaching a high of 88. I'm meteorologist Joe Lundberg on 98.9 FM, The Answer.
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0: Welcome back to the Windsor Report. Last segment of the day. 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We'll get to that in just a moment. 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Okay, it's time for Above the Fold. And today's title, and it's a deep thought that is the most profound thought, genuinely. God either is who he says he is or he isn't. And the scripture from today comes from the book of Philippians, chapter 4, verse 19. And it says, "And my God will meet all your needs according to the riches of his glory in Christ Jesus." Again, "And my God will meet all your needs according to the riches of his glory in Christ Jesus." So God either is who he says he is or he isn't. And we have to choose. I make decisions all day. Some of them determine which stories to run, which guests get airtime, and some of them affect other families counting on our work with other ventures that my wife and I are part of. Some decide how I answer people who are working publicly to tear me down. And just a note, they do that only because my work in politics and the negative effect it has on their worldview, candidates, or activism, but I digress. And the decisions that matter most establish what kind of husband and dad walks through the door here in just a little bit when I get home from work. Your list is probably different. Different work, different pressures, different roles and titles, but fundamentally, it's the same. Because fundamentally, we are all the same. And every decision flows out of one decision made before any of the others. God either is who he says he is or he isn't. You either are who he says you are or you are not. If you are in Christ and Christ is in you, he says he will meet all your needs according to the riches of his glory in Jesus. Either that promise is true or it isn't. And I'm going to tell you something. You make that decision, maybe subconsciously. Whichever way you answer, you will think and behave accordingly. That's how it works. And that answer drives all the thousands of decisions, big and small, you make every day. And you do. You make thousands of decisions every day. So two things that changes for me. Number one, how you think. If you believe him, you start the day with the mind of Christ. The list in front of you stays the same. We all have the honey-do list, the to-do list. You just see it differently because you already know every need those tasks are going after, that they're pursuing, is covered by a God whose wisdom, power, and the riches of his glory run deeper than anything. And I mean anything. Two, how you behave. A person who believes that God meets every need, puts the kingdom first, and goes off to work in peace. A person who doesn't spends the whole day in fear that manifests in many ways, trying to cover your own needs, doing it your own way. I know. I've been there. I think we all have. And that shows up in how we treat people around us. And I've watched it for years. And you can usually tell pretty quickly which decision that person made that morning. So here's the application. Settle it before your feet hit the floor tomorrow. Say it out loud if you have to. God is who he says he is. I am who he says I am. He will meet all my needs today. Then you put the kingdom first, and you go live your life from a settled place, not an unsettled place. And let that one decision drive the thousands that will follow it throughout the day. God is who God says God is, and you are who God says you are. What a relief. John Handler, last two segments we talked about Judaism and now Christianity. But the amazing thing to me is we all have worldviews, and they're all a little bit different. We have fundamental beliefs about the world, God, ourselves, our role. But deep down, I believe we all want the same things. We want to be loved. We want to feel loving. We want to love other people. We want to contribute. We want to be part of something more. We just disagree on how we ought to get there. And you and I had this conversation before we went on air today, how we got to this place where 8647 is flown on flags outside of $600,000 homes.
1: Yeah.
0: When Dolly Parton dies, somebody posts publicly, the wrong 80-year-old died today.
1: Yeah, and I saw that, and I've seen that in a couple different progressive groups in Columbus on their Facebook pages, and I'm thinking to myself, you know, you might not like someone, you might disagree with someone, you know, you might not want to talk to them, but to wish death on someone or harm on somebody, what are we doing as a society? Like, the hatred towards a politician, like, yeah, I don't like certain politicians. I think they're not smart, or, you know, they just say dumb things. I don't wish harm on anybody. And to put a flag up on your house, there's one in Gahanna, Jack, 8647. I mean, are they being if I'm their neighbor and I have a Trump sign in my front yard, should I be worried they're going to attack me? Because that's exactly what they're advertising on their front lawn. That's scary stuff. To say the wrong 80-year-old died today, and wink, wink, who we're talking about. Guys, like, take a step back and just relax. You know, to wish harm on someone is just wrong.
0: It is such a level of depravity. And listen, I'm not a theologian. I'm not a philosopher.
1: I took philosophy in college.
0: One of my
1: it was too early in the day, but I did take it.
0: But here's what I'll say. You know, depravity creeps in when you make the wrong choices. And when I say God is who God says God is, God said we were all created in God's image and we all fall short. And the way that you get to that level of depravity is that you forget that God is who God is and you're made in God's image and that you don't fall short. The reality is you do. And the person that you don't like falls short too. But somewhere along the way, your ego has made you think that you're better than everybody else.
1: Yeah.
0: And that because you're better and they think differently than you, that they deserve to die or they deserve to be canceled or eliminated. That's not the message, folks. That's not the reality. And my hope through this program and the work that we do is we not only hand people the truth about current events and politics and policy, but that we also steer them back to a place that we can find common ground and build a better America. It's been a day.
1: Well said, man. Good show.
0: God bless you. Talk to you tomorrow, America. 406.
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5: 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The State Department uncovers Antifa ties to Hamas in the IRGC.
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5: Welcome to Seculo. It's August 26th. Will Haynes is in studio a little bit later. We are going to have back to school week, and we got a lot of more stuff to cover. And then we have some breaking news I want to get to. The breaking news is, I mean, it came out just in the last hour and a half. Secretary Rubio posted a statement saying this: far left terrorism poses a profound threat to the United States and the broader West. Today, the United States sanctioned several transnational far-left terrorist networks, including what they call AI, a major far-left tech collective whose services are used by the most active and violent Antifa cells in the United States across the world. There will be no refuge for violent extremists who wage war on our civilization and plot to undermine law and order, destroy critical infrastructure, assault political opponents, or conspire to conceal their crimes from authorities. We'll use all the tools and authorities at our disposal to fight terrorism and protect our way of life from terrorist coercion. That, again, is from Secretary Rubio. At the same time, if you look a little deeper of how this is all connected, it gets a little scarier, even if you will, with who was using this technology, as you have connections now from not only Antifa in Portland, but a push to Hamas and to the IRGC. So again, tech that has really started to influence our world, and we got to be very careful.
7: That's right. So this AI collective, as it's called, not to be confused with artificial intelligence, is an Italian-based group that provides sophisticated tools to left-wing terrorist organizations. Specifically, they give encrypted chats, email, web hosting, secure video conferencing, streaming, anonymity shields, as well as other tech products. And who are the people that use them? The IRGC, Hamas, those type of anarchist groups in, you know, Eastern and Western Europe, like the Czech Republic, Germany, Austria, that have sabotaged pipelines, yeah, as well as groups here in the United States, like the Antifa cell in Portland, Oregon.
5: What if the Frog Brigade is part of that?
7: Oh, maybe. I don't know. I don't know if they have encrypted text messaging.
5: I don't know. I like to think about them.
7: But we also have groups like...
5: They're just on a lily pad.
7: Jane's Revenge, the group that went and firebombed a lot of pregnancy resource centers, yeah, in the wake of Roe versus Wade,
5: yeah, we heard that
7: being
5: name
7: overturned.
5: A lot.
7: So it's not just transnational terrorist organizations over in the Middle East or in Europe. It's also organizations that are using these tools right here at home.
5: And I want you to understand, you may say, well, maybe I use the same texting service as a, you know, terrorist. How do I know what I'm using, what I'm not using? This is from the State Department's memo. They said these tools are specifically designed to support the operations of far-left terrorist networks built to enable them to organize, recruit, communicate, disseminate propaganda, share target information and tactics, and carry out violent attacks, all while remaining anonymous, untraceable, and beyond the reach of law. So again, this isn't saying, hey, we just happen to download the same app. These are apps that are used or programs that are used specifically to shield terrorist activity. I have a feeling you're not on that. I would hope, at least, you are not accidentally on that app. Phone lines are open for you. I want to hear from you at 1-800-684-3110. What do you think about this when you hear this? 1-800-684-3110. We also have a pretty big update coming out of some pro-Israel Democrats. You're going to find that to be a little bit interesting, as maybe some of the more leftists are a little angry that some of these Democrats are getting put into leadership, including some of our friends. And then it is back to school week. As I said, there'll be a special video presentation a little bit later. Because during back to school week, of course, the ACLJ is, the back to school week is part of our impact match. All donations made are doubled today. So do that right now at ACLJ.org. I want you to do it. But hey, as I said, phone lines are open at 1-800-684-3110. And I'd love to hear from you. Of course, we are in the state of Tennessee. The state of Tennessee is mourning the passing of Dolly Parton. We'll talk a little bit about that coming up as well. Really just a cultural icon who affected all of our lives. And look, we probably wouldn't be living here as well as we are here in Nashville, Tennessee without her. So we'll be talking about that. But of course, we're hitting the main topics today. Give me a call, 1-800-684-3110.
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5: Welcome back to Seculo. Again, we are talking about this really breaking news item that I think we need to pay more attention to than maybe the mainstream media is giving coverage right now, which was Secretary Rubio making a statement this morning talking about a far-left terrorism group that, again, connected to Antifa of Portland, but also connects things like the IRGC and Hamas together using the same technology and platforms that are specifically made to disseminate information, to message between each other, terroristic threats. Threats that are, you know, again, untraceable or are no ways, are all encrypted. And look, there's some positives to having some sort of encrypted messaging system. Of course, a lot of people use encrypted messaging. Nothing wrong with that. But this isn't apps. These are messaging services, applications that are created specifically to really foster terrorism. And when you start seeing the connections between these groups, it does become much more alarming, because it's not just talking about a service being used in Iran, a service that's being used in Gaza through Hamas. No, we're seeing it now in the United States, into Portland, okay, where these things are happening. There's a lot of people manipulated. There's a lot of people who get used, and this is how it happens. A lot of people get radicalized even when they don't realize it's happening, because they're using platforms that are unsafe.
7: Well, and once again, as you brought up, these are the entire point of these tools are to communicate with other people that have bad intentions. And that's why this entire designation for this group is that they are specially designated global terrorist organization. Therefore, they will be sanctioned. You cannot work with them, etc. But when you look at this, it really is an extension of what Secretary Rubio has been doing for a while. Remember, there was that ministerial back in July where he talked with leaders from other countries about the rise of far left political violence. We've talked about on this broadcast many times how much the left wing of the party, of the Democrat Party, has converged in many ways with the Palestinian cause, which is also related very heavily to left-wing terror or Islamic terror in the Middle East. That they've become using similar tactics with similar motives and similar goals. And when you hear who's using this same group, this AI collective, for these encrypted tools, it does have organizations like the International Revolutionary Front, the Islamic Revolutionary Guard Corps, IRGC, Hamas, Hezbollah, National Liberation Army, New People's Army, Popular Front for the Liberation of Palestine, Palestinian Islamic Jihad. So all the Islamic terror groups that we know are currently causing trouble in the Middle East. And then you come back home. Who else is using this tool? Rose City Antifa in Oregon. You're talking about the anarchist cell that tried to overrun the law enforcement training center in Atlanta. Remember, that was just a few years ago. They were using these tools to communicate, to disseminate doxing lists, to illegally obtain private information. All of these tools are used by now this anarchist cell, as well as Jane's Revenge, who did this firebombing campaign against crisis pregnancy centers or pregnancy resource centers across the United States after the overturning of Roe. And they used the tools to publish communiques to their individuals to claim responsibility for violent criminal acts and not be able to be traced back to the individual, to incite copycat attacks. All of these things are facilitated by the tools of this tech company. We talk a lot about, you know, big tech and social media. There's headlines about big tech today. But you also have to think about the more insidious side of tech. Not the companies that you interface with every day. The people that are using advanced technology in a way to try and further these terroristic political goals. And what we're seeing is that the left wing of the American political spectrum is more and more converging with Islamic radical terrorism. There are so few steps in between them of what their causes are and their tactics and the tools they're using that it is a scary thing when you think about also how little the government would do under the Biden administration to try and stop these things. They said, no, these aren't. You saw in the break video, you saw James Carville say Antifa doesn't exist. You saw left wing politicians and Joe Biden say, you know, Antifa is an idea. It's not a group. No, they are groups of people. And it may be not a centralized group. They may not have one boss. There's not the CEO of Antifa. But that's what makes it more dangerous when you decentralize it, when it's all have their marching orders and they're able to communicate through programs like this, the same way that terrorist groups in the Middle East do. That needs to be addressed. And that's exactly what Secretary Rubio is doing here.
5: Yep, that's right. I want to hear from you. Phone lines are open at 1-800-684-3110. Because listen to this. This is part of it as well. Remember that we're talking about how they communicate. It's also where they take claim and responsibility. So you had something like Jane's Revenge, which again, if you don't remember Jane's Revenge, this was people taking action after the overturning of Roe versus Wade, the Dobbs decision that happened in the Supreme Court of the United States. As all that was happening, you saw pregnancy resource centers. You saw threats made to the Supreme Court justices who made this decision. You saw, you know, those pregnancy resources firebombed, graffitied, destroyed. This is where they would publish their official claims of responsibility for violent and criminal acts. And of course, they would incite and push for copycat attacks, which makes you question where all of this comes from to begin with. Where are the origins of even the threats to pro-life Americans? Is it coming from Portland, Oregon, or is it really being infiltrated from a much, much more sophisticated and darker side of the internet? And like I said, I want to hear from you. Do you feel like this is ringing true to you at all? At 1-800-684-3110. In the next segment, also, we're going to play you a special video presentation, because when we're talking about protecting your brains, we're talking about protecting your phones and everything that's working, we also have to protect our kids. And you know, your kids often have devices. They're communicating, whether they're on Roblox or whether they're on, you know, any kind of live streaming or YouTube. You know, they're on these platforms. And look, I understand there's use for a lot of these platforms. My kids utilize some of them. Some they do not. We have we're pretty strict in our household of what we allow and what we don't allow. That being said, I know plenty of their friends who have good parents who are meaning well. And I know, you know, once you have open access to the internet, things get very, very ahead of you. And you know, let's just be honest. Once you turn 40, your kids who are now in their teens, they know a lot more on how to operate and how to work all of these systems way more than you do. So as much as you want to be a protective parent, sometimes your kids, they can outsmart you. Let's just be honest and truth with it. But it's back to school week. And of course, that back to school is also talking about not just your kids in school, but I think it's also talking about students' rights. And when I mean students, I also just mean kids. Kids' rights, and of course, the rights of parents and the rights even of teachers. You know, schools are a place where kids go. They learn. They engage with their friends. But it's not where they are also pressured, hopefully, to abandon their faith. We know this does happen. We know what happens post high school. We know what happens in the college system. But even in high school and middle school, we know this happens. Officials cross the line all the time. But the ACLJ, we fight back. Our team is ready for you, and I want you to join with us today. It is back to school week. These are not easy fights for a family to take on alone. And thankfully, that is why we are there, and that's why your support matters, because we're never going to send a bill to a parent or to a teacher or any of our clients, ever. It's not how the ACLJ works, because people like you support. And during these special months, donations are matched. This will be the last one until we head towards the end of the year, towards Christmas time. So right now, this will be one of your last chances for a long time to have your donation doubled today. These fights, sadly, can drag on for years, but some of them can be taken care of now because of settled law the ACLJ's had for 40 years, where we can quickly fight back. Sometimes it's a letter, sometimes it's a phone call, and it's over. But then there are times in certain cities, and you can imagine which ones, and then sometimes in places you never expect, like in Texas, where we have to take things to court. And you want us to be there for you as well. So I encourage you to go to ACLJ.org. This is where your support makes a big difference during these months. Right now, ACLJ supporters are ready to match your gift double the impact of what you give today, dollar for dollar. You're going to hear me talk about it quite a bit for the rest of the week because it wraps up here at the end of the month. It's very important. In the next segment, we're actually going to show you some of the work the ACLJ has done directly supporting a parent and a student when they needed it the most. And if you've never seen this story, you're not going to believe it. And you may remember it just from a couple years ago. It's a pretty wild one. So buckle up. If you got small ones listening, little kids, you may want to be a little careful here in the next segment because this is a student who was forced to do something they were not willing to do. Their parent was horribly offended with what was going on. Phone lines are open, as I said, at 1-800-684-3110. We also are going to talk about, maybe in the next segment as well, this pushback from pro-Israel Democrats who are now going to be taking a pretty lead spot if you have this situation, which a lot of people are predicting, whether you want to predict, believe it or not, we'll find out what happens. If the midterms, if things do not go for the way for the Republicans and you have Democrats in leadership, what is that going to look like for Israel? I think a lot of us are very concerned about that. Well, thankfully, there are some common sense Democrats when it comes to Israel. Some of them are friends, some of their unexpected voices. We'll talk about them when we get back as well. As I said, phone lines are open at 1-800-684-3110. That's 1-800-684-3110. And support the work of the ACLJ today. Do it at aclj.org or scan that QR code you see on the screen. We'll be right back with more on Seculo. Don't go anywhere.
10: We've witnessed monumental legal victories from defending the 14th Amendment and protecting our sacred American right to vote, the overturning of Roe v. Wade, and standing up for the religious liberty of our kids and seniors. But even with the many historic wins we've achieved, the battle is far from over. The attacks on our constitutionally protected rights persist. Countless unborn babies remain in jeopardy, and across the globe, innocent Christians are being targeted and killed across this country and around the world. This fight isn't just the ACLJ's, it's all of ours. It belongs to every American who wants to preserve the values and beliefs on which this nation was founded. None of the victories we've won would have been possible without the unwavering support of ACLJ members and ACLJ champions. It's been an honor to fight for you all these years. 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
5: Welcome back to Seculo. As I said, phone lines are open for you at 1-800-684-3110. It's back to school week, and we are going to tell you a bit about the work of the ACLJ in just a moment here. We put some special video presentations together. Our team worked on them, just kind of giving you an overview of some of the scope of the cases that we deal with. And we got another big win we get to announce right after you see this special video. So let's kick things off. Let's go ahead. Here's a special video presentation. It's back to school week from our team here at the ACLJ.
13: A 15-year-old girl walks into her theater class. She's handed a script. It's graded. It's mandatory. What she's told to do is memorize it and perform it out loud in front of her entire class. It's a monologue laced with graphic sexual content and profanity. No parental notice, no permission slip, no warning when her mother raised the matter with the school. They did nothing to make it right. She then went to the school district and the school board meetings, attempting to address the issue. She tried to read the monologue herself aloud, but they wouldn't let her. Their reason? It was too obscene for a public meeting.
14: This will be horrifying for me to read to you, but that will give you perspective on how she must have felt when her teacher required her to memorize this and to act it out in front of her entire class. I don't love you. It's not you. It's just, I don't like your dick or any dick in that case. I cheated, Joe.
15: I'm sorry.
16: This is propaganda.
15: Forgive me. Excuse me. I don't. Thank you so much for your. Thank you for your comment. Forgive me. We're not using profanity. Are you?
16: Okay. We have the time back. That's relevant.
15: Okay.
14: Yes. The teacher required my daughter to memorize this and read this pornographic material.
15: This is a public meeting. I asked for decorum.
14: If you don't want me to read it to you, what was that like for my 15-year-old daughter to have to memorize pornographic material?
13: Too obscene for adults in a school board room, but not too obscene to assign to a 15-year-old for a grade. That's when the ACLJ stepped in. We sued Clark County School District, not just for what was done to this student, but for what was done to her family. A cover-up and a mother's silence for trying to protect her own child.
17: We've been in here for a while. We've survived the motion to dismiss with several of our claims. So that means we now got into discovery. So we're here in Las Vegas doing depositions. We're defending our client this morning from the defense counsel.
7: Imagine the legal bill if you are trying to fight a case out from a 15-year-old, now 18, into another year, if it weren't for the work of the ACLJ and our hardworking attorneys like Christy and her team that are out in Las Vegas, because we do this at no cost to the family because of the members of the ACLJ.
18: If this happens to any other student, they can now pull this case and say, look, these are the facts. This is what happened in this case, and the school had to pay. So my child needs to be protected because this was inappropriate, and we have it on the record as precedent in the courts now that the school had to pay for this kind of action.
13: The First Amendment protects students from compelled speech. Clark County School District ignored that and then tried to keep parents in the dark when they got caught. This case has already forced accountability, but the fight for transparency in classrooms across the country isn't over. As millions of kids head back into the classroom this year, the ACLJ is here to defend your constitutional rights as students and parents. If you believe your rights or your child's rights are being violated in school,

0: do you now even another update to a similar situation where art was being really pushed as homework to go research, to learn about. And when you were to dive into some of the websites that they sent you to, and again, we have nothing against art. We have nothing against, I'm an anti-censorship, pretty much absolutionist at this point. Like, I don't believe in a lot of censorship in art. But when we're talking about pushing stuff to kids, we at least need to have some accountability here. And there was a assignment made about Keith Haring, the artist who, of course, was a 90s icon, if you will. Everyone's seen that kind of artwork. But when you went to the website just wasn't filled with stick figure drawings and all of these things. It featured what would be largely considered to be explicit full frontal nudity on this website that they were sending children to.
1: That's right. And some of the students were as young as 11 years old. And it wasn't as though, while they're doing this lesson, the teacher collected select works that could be appropriate because, sure, you know, art is important. Art history is important.
0: I know my kids did a Keith Haring
1: did mine. But they weren't told, just go search it out. And the teacher even recognized, if you go to ACLJ.org, you can read all about this as well, that told the students, some as young as 11, some of the things on this website aren't appropriate, and be mature. So when you see videos like what we just showed about the content that was in Nevada or even here, when we fight for students' rights and for parents' rights, it's not just religious liberty. It's also protecting children. And here we are happy to announce that we have a victory. We had to file a federal lawsuit because even the way that it was handled before we got to here was not great. Like, we sent the demand letter, said, hey, protect these children, and that went nowhere. So we are happy to announce that we have a settlement with them, the details of which we'll talk about later. But this just happened this week, where we were able to protect those students, protect their innocence. Yes, we want them to have an education, but we're not talking about even the Renaissance era of type of art that you're thinking. This was modern art that was highly sexualized.
0: Well, this was photography. I mean, this wasn't even paintings or something like that. These were photos of subjects and things that, again, not appropriate for a child, certainly not appropriate to be assigned to a child to go do their research. And when you have those sort of facts of they're going, well, just be mature about it, you know that behind the scenes, someone at least said, maybe this is not appropriate, we shouldn't be doing this. And why is that not the first thing you jump to? Is, okay, you know what, I think we can take a dozen pieces of Keith Haring art, we can show it to our kids, we can explain to them, have them do this assignment without sending them in some, you know, rabbit hole that could lead somewhere nefarious. That being said, again, phone lines are open for you at 1-800-684-3110. We're headed to break. The second half hour of the show, it's available online, ACLJ.org, YouTube, Rumble, Facebook, whenever we broadcast live. That's 12 to 1 p.m. You can watch the whole show live. That's on Eastern time. You can work your way back from there. But if you don't get us in your local market, sometimes they just carry the first half hour on terrestrial radio. Always find the full show when we do full television style production of this show, so you can see our pretty faces. You should do that at ACLJ.org or, again, any of those outlets. The show is immediately archived, so as soon as it's over, you can go back and watch it, you know, within seconds of it ending on all those different platforms. So I encourage you to do that today at ACLJ.org. And while you're there, you might as well support this work that we're doing here, because it's back to school week. I know a lot of you are starting to wake up earlier. Maybe you're grandparents now, and you're like, hey, we don't got to deal with it anymore. You're celebrating. Maybe we're the first thing. Maybe you enjoy us with your coffee. But I know for a lot of us, you're getting up now again at 6 o'clock in the morning. You're getting your kids to school. And when you drop your kids off at the school, there's a lot of things that can go through your mind, sadly, in today's world. Well, one of them shouldn't be whether your kids' religious liberties are being protected, whether they can talk about Jesus, whether they can say a prayer before their meal. Of all the things kids have to deal with in the modern world today, this should not be one of them. Go to ACLJ.org. Have your gift doubled today.
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0: What it means to live a noble life. 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
1: Colonel Louis Nicola suggested that America might be better served by a monarchy, with Washington himself as king. Washington firmly rejected the idea. He had spent years leading Americans in a fight for independence from a monarchy. He would not see that victory end with America creating a king of its own. He understood that the cause of the revolution was greater than any one man. His example reminds us that power can be offered, earned, or taken. But character determines whether we use it for ourselves or remain faithful to something greater.
2: Keeping you informed and engaged, now more than ever. This is Seculo. And now your host, Logan Seculo.
3: Welcome back to Seculo. We got to reset a little bit, but some of you have been curious about this situation in from the Democrats. I've been teasing, because you're like, Logan seems to be teasing a positive thing that's happening in the world of Democratic politics. And I think we need to address that a little bit. For those just tuning in, we opened this show originally talking about this really statement from Marco Rubio. It's interesting, technology that was being used to disseminate terroristic activity was not only traced to Antifa organizations in Portland, but also, we found out, to Hamas, also to the IRGC, all using the same platform, and Jane's Revenge, which was bombing, firebombing pro-life pregnancy resource centers after the Dobbs decision. So again, a lot of good company there. But again, it makes you wonder, these technologies, these apps, everything that's working, where the actual information is starting. When you start learning about things like Antifa, and they say Antifa's not real, it's just it's a thought process, it's anti-fascist, it's not this organized machine. And then you find out there are these messaging platforms that they're all using to organize and do this. And it's not just what's happening in America here. This isn't a bunch of Portland frog brigades. This is real terrorist activity. We're talking about firebombing pro-life pregnancy resources. We're talking about Hamas being connected to it. We're talking about the IRGC being connected to it. And then somewhere down the road, Antifa in Portland, Oregon. So we got to make sure that these are thwarted, and looks like Secretary Rubio is doing just that. So we'll continue that conversation as well. But then in the next segment, Will, I think we should maybe talk a little bit about what is going on the world of the Democrats, because maybe we could tease a little bit about what it is.
4: Well, we see that Congressman Jared Moskowitz, as well as two other pro-Israel Democrats, one being Debbie Wasserman Schultz, were just appointed to the House Foreign Affairs Committee. Now, some
3: sounds
4: of you be
3: normal.
4: Like, okay, who cares? Well, one, this is at a time where you are seeing among the voting base and among the candidates large pushback on support of Israel within the Democrat Party. We talk about some very few names that even remain as quote unquote supporters of Israel. Jared Moskowitz, very vocal about it. But he will also chair, or not chair, he'll be the ranking member, so the highest Democrat on the subcommittee of the Foreign Affairs Committee on the Middle East and North Africa. So the leadership within the House leadership of the Democrats decided, we are going to put the most outspoken, vocal supporter of Israel as potentially the next chairman, if Democrats get the majority of the subcommittee on the Middle East and North Africa. And he's look, already the highest ranking Democrat. But that is a big tell that the leadership maybe doesn't like the way the base of the party is going when it comes to Israel.
3: I think we have to take this as a small victory here, because, look, in some ways, we do have to prepare for all options on the table. You can't live with your head in the sand going, well, Republicans are going to win, therefore Israel would be protected. One, we know there's a lot of Republicans who are turning on Israel. And on the other side, we also, again, don't want to pretend that every time there's an election, well, of course, how could they not win? Well, probably because you're living in an echo chamber and you don't understand that there's a lot of people on the other side right now funneling tons of money into a lot of these candidates, and we could see a very real shakeup. Like we've said before, President Trump may have 2 years left on his term, but he may only have 2 months left in terms of the power that he has here. Because come November, if the tide turns, and then, of course, when that they take office early next year, you will see a real stalemate that could potentially happen for President Trump trying to get anything through. But in those moments, maybe there's a glimmer. And maybe it is that you have people like Jared Moskowitz and other people who, again, you're not going to agree with on much. You know, probably 90% of the issues you're not going to agree with him on. But 10% of them is bucking the party's current push towards this anti-Semitic, anti-Israel rhetoric. And I would hope we have Republicans that are willing to do the same.
5: Well, and also remember, Governor DeSantis decided that he was someone that was reasonable, that he could work with, so much he appointed him to a part of his administration in Florida. So while national politics and policy, yes, you may have disagreements on many things, but he's also a very reasonable person.
3: Yeah. So what we need, that's what we got to pray for, that some of these Democrats do, you know, pull out and win here. You have some reasonable people we can deal with. Phone lines are open for you, 1-800-684-3110. We'll be right back.
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3: Hey, we had a bit of a glitch and lost some of our phone calls. We actually have a bunch of lines open right now. So if you want to be on the air, this is a perfect time to call in. 1-800-684-3110. Whether you have a question about any of the topics we had today.
5: You sound just like the governor of New Jersey. We had a glitch and phone calls went away. You know, we had a glitch and all of a sudden a bunch of non-citizen voters were on our rolls. Right.
3: Okay.
5: It's always the glitch's fault.
3: Yeah, I could blame it on someone else. I don't know who I'm looking at. I'm looking at everyone in the crew.
5: It's probably
3: you. You should pick one of them.
5: Tim?
3: Okay.
5: It's always his fault.
3: Well, blame it on Tim. So when you call in,
9: there are no bad ideas.
5: See,
3: Tim's got a lot of power here. Phone lines are open at 1-800-684-3110. Now, when I mean open, I mean completely. So give us a call right now. We'd love to get some calls lined up for the next segment because we have a lot to cover. We also are talking about, this is actually the five-year anniversary?
5: Five-year
3: anniversary of the Abbey Gate. Of course, we're talking about the withdrawal from Afghanistan that was really, you know, bungled completely by President Biden at the time in that administration. You remember the chaos that went on. It's hard to believe it's been 5 years since that. We lost a lot of troops' lives at that. I think it was 13 that were lost of Americans. Plus, of course, you remember just the visuals and the chaos that was happening here. And look where things ended up. I believe it's a large reason why you had President Biden lose. Obviously, he did not end up being the nominee, but you know what I'm saying. Why they even pulling? Because I think a lot of people saw that moment and realized we were not living in a competent society when we let something like that not only happen to our troops, but even to the people of Afghanistan. So again, we're honoring that 5 years later here. Of course, we're about to be the 25th of the September 11th attacks. So there's a lot to be thinking about.
5: Well, and on this fifth anniversary marking the loss of our service members and others that were killed at Abbey Gate by a suicide attacker, we have an update. This is from senior advisor to the Secretary of War, Sean Parnell. He gave a press conference talking about when we talk about needing accountability and reviewing things, that is part of what this administration is doing. Even though it's 5 years later, We saw that in a lot of the Russia hoax investigations. But even things like this, this was had way too many callbacks to like Benghazi, where we didn't get answers for why the security failed, why things fell apart. And this is what the senior advisor to the Secretary of War had to say specifically about the withdrawal from Afghanistan and the Abbey Gate bombing. Let's play Byte 15.
9: We are conducting a thorough review of what took place in Afghanistan, and I'm going to be honest with you about what that's turning up. The deeper we look, the more there is to look at. We are finding things that we did not expect. Recently, my team recovered highly relevant classified documents, material that should have been disclosed, stashed, and hidden away in safes where they would not be found. And after the team reviewed these documents, it became clear why someone tried to hide them. I'm not going to give you a convenient version of the truth, nor will I give you a rushed one. Here is my commitment. We are following the evidence to wherever it leads and to whoever it touches. We're not accepting incomplete or comfortable answers. The American people and the families who sacrificed everything are owed the full picture of how and why those decisions were made, and we're going to give it to them.
5: When we
9: That's
5: hear,
9: a promise.
5: We hear about this special review panel. We hear about seeking answers. This is one of those that's heavy. Logan, you did a whole series called Revenge of the Taliban about that disastrous withdrawal. You did it in real time. You did it with people that are members of the administration now. And we actually have a clip on that that we can play in a moment. But that gives me hope that the people are looking into the right things and trying to find answers, because there's not going to be a good end to that story. Especially finding that they, you know, they have highly relevant classified documents. It looks like people were trying to cover something up. Whatever that may be, and we don't know, so we can't speculate. But whatever that may be, it's not going to lead to a happy ending, because we know that 13 service members died in that attack, and that somebody dropped the ball somewhere, all the way up to the president, and the fact that even the way the rollout happened. So it's not as though we're going to find out an answer and then someone can go to jail and everyone's happy. But it is important for those members that gave the ultimate sacrifice that this be pursued, and that changes can be made within the Department of War to ensure things like this never happen again. And I think that is what gives me hope, that people in these executive branch agencies are doing the right thing to try and see how much wrong was done to our service members and how they can adjust and fix that later. Because the foreign policy of Joe Biden was a failure, and the people that failed wouldn't own up to it. They just tried to cover it up.
10: Yeah, I know we want to play a section of this. It's a 3-minute video, so we need to get to it pretty quickly, I believe. This is an episode that we did. Which one is it, Mike Waltz?
5: So this is with Mike Waltz, who's now the current U.S. ambassador to the U.N.
10: So remember, we were doing this in real time. These were not necessarily the number one names you've ever heard, but at that point, this series came out, and we had everybody, really, who became a big part of the administration. Let's take a look at a clip from our series, Revenge of the Taliban, here on the 5th anniversary of the Abbey Gate bombing.
11: Explosion outside of the Abbey Gate, one of the main three gates on the ground there at the airport in Kabul.
12: Three officials saying that there are U.S. personnel wounded in this attack at the airport in Kabul.
13: Taking a step back, you know, we have to pause for a moment to really appreciate what a disaster this truly is on multiple levels, in ways that I don't think we're going to fully know for some time to come. But it is certainly a disaster from a humanitarian standpoint, whether they're ethnic minorities or women or so many of our allies, journalists, civil society leaders who stood for freedom and stood with us and stood with America against extremism and against Islamic these Islamic autocracies. It's a disaster from an credibility standpoint. You know, who in the heck in the world would sign up for Team USA right now and put their life on the line and their whole family's lives on the line? We don't leave people behind. And two, we don't let terrorists dictate the terms for when we go get our people. Republican and Democrat, members of Congress who were veterans began pounding the table in April. As soon as he made this decision, we said, you cannot pull all of our military assets before you get our people out. And they did exactly that and shut down our bases. We should have been going out and getting Americans, not sending them emails, which you're hearing from Tony Blinken, Jen Psaki, and others. Well, we notified Americans 19 times. Well, when you send an email saying, well, good luck, get through Taliban lines to Kabul, and if you do, then America will get you out. That's unacceptable. And then the other piece, at the same time they were notifying everybody to leave, half of their other officials were saying in the same breath that everything's going to be fine. So it was confusing. The administration did nothing to actively go get Americans and bring them to safety. We're going to get to the bottom of how these decisions were made, whether it was closing Bagram, the loss of billions of dollars of equipment that future American soldiers were going to have to fight through. So there's an accountability aspect. Frankly, I'm a little skeptical under Nancy Pelosi. It's one of the many reasons we have to get the majority back to really get to the bottom of these lies that we've seen coming out and spin that we've seen coming out of the White House. But then most importantly, I think going forward, is holding people's feet to the fire. We are going to see a rise in threats to the homeland. Is getting that, making sure that intelligence isn't suppressed.
10: And again, that is a clip from our series we did now 5 years ago. Again, we're now honoring the 5-year anniversary of when our, sadly, 13 of our service people were killed in Afghanistan at Abbey Gate during the really horribly bungled withdrawal from Afghanistan, the end of the war on terror. And we're talking about that 5 years later, of course, figuring out what we've learned and how things are getting better. And you had a lot of those voices who you heard, including Mike Waltz, obviously go on and be a part of the administration. Tulsi, all these people who did that series, you can still find that series, by the way, on our YouTube channel. It's there. Just a lot of interviews, a lot of in-depth coverage. And really what I wanted to do then was capture a moment in time that what we were feeling, what we were going through. And I do think it's reflective of where we ended up. We also, of course, are just a couple weeks away from the 25th anniversary of September 11th. And look how far we've come since then as well. We're going to continue that discussion and more coming up here. To swerve us back, it's back to school week. We only got, you know, one more segment left on today's show, but I want you to take a moment to think about supporting the work of the ACLJ as we head into a break. You can scan the QR code you see on the screen. It's back to school week. As I said, our school should be a place where not only kids can learn, but when you drop your kids off at school, I know a lot goes through your mind. We're living in a very scary time. If you have students who are in the public school system or private school system, we've seen what's happened, even here in Nashville, Tennessee. The one thing they shouldn't have to worry about is abandoning their faith. These are the little subtle things, simple things that your elementary school, middle school, high schooler shouldn't even have to worry about. And that's why the ACLJ team is here. We can often handle it easily, but when not, we are ready to take it to court, and of course at no cost to those clients. That's why your support makes a huge difference. So right now I'm going to encourage you, go to aclj.org. Our members, our champions, they're ready to match your gift, doubling the impact what you give through the end of the month. And of course, through back to school week. We'll be right back with your calls and comments coming right up.
14: We've witnessed monumental legal victories from defending the 14th Amendment and protecting our sacred American right to vote, the overturning of Roe versus Wade, and standing up for the religious liberty of our kids and seniors. But even with the many historic wins we've achieved, the battle is far from over. The attacks on our constitutionally protected rights persist. Countless unborn babies remain in jeopardy. And across the globe, innocent Christians are being targeted and killed across this country and around the world. 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
10: Welcome back. Last segment of the day. I will take your phone calls if you want to call in. You got this couple minutes to get yourselves on hold. 1-800-684-3110. Let's kick it off, though, with Gene, who's calling in Illinois. Gene, line one. Go ahead.
19: Hi. Thank you for everything you do.
10: I'm just wondering
19: what the Democrats think is the...
10: I think we may have lost Gene. She was saying, what will Democrats think when they align with the DSA and terrorist groups, is what she put into our phone screener there. What do they think? Well, their hope is a victory.
5: Right.
10: Remember, these are politicians. They're looking for votes and votes only. They don't really care how to get there. And I'm not just talking about Democrats, by the way. I'm talking about Republicans as well. These are people who have dedicated their lives to, a lot of them to public service, and a lot of them to staying in power. And they are going to go and move with the tide. At one point, Chuck Schumer was one of the loudest voices who was in support of Israel. I would say just until what? The last year, when he decided, let's change that up a little bit. Because why? You saw the tide turning within your own party, that maybe the young leadership didn't feel the same way. And here we are.
5: Well, I also think it's very timely that the very day that a lot of people were talking about the comments from Hassan Piker, where he had said, you know, American Jews, if you support Israel, don't be surprised when some violence starts happening, and basically trying to couch it in language of, like, I'm just warning you, what do you expect to happen? But in reality, it's veiled threats of, hey, you know what's coming if you still support Israel. And the very type of people that he would be describing, Jared Moskowitz, Debbie Wasserman Schultz, Jewish Americans that are members of Congress, but support Israel very vocally. Remember, Debbie Wasserman Schultz and Jared Moskowitz also met with the hostage families that we represented on Capitol Hill. Debbie Wasserman Schultz does not probably agree with 99.9% of the things the ACLJ does, but she met with these family members of hostages that were being held by Hamas with ACLJ leadership. Why? Because she is very strong on Israel and against terrorism and against Hamas, which sounds like saying that, like, okay, shouldn't everyone be? They're not anymore. So I think that this move on this day, maybe it was planned before. I'm sure it was at some point, but I love the timing of it, even if it is just coincidental in this world that we're living in, that the very day that the spokesperson for the radical left, Hassan Piker,
4: made these statements, we see the next day these members of Congress be appointed to not only the Foreign Affairs Committee, but also put in places of authority. If even if they don't take back the House, which I think almost everyone in our broadcast is watching is hoping they don't, but they're still the ranking member. That means they are the highest ranked Democrat.
10: And there's still
4: in
10: a
4: the
10: likely chance
4: party.
10: That does happen. Let's right. not, you know,
4: yeah,
10: again,
4: the odds keep... are historically they will take back the House. That's how the midterms normally go. And if they do, it will be now someone like Jared Moskowitz, who is the chair of the subcommittee on the Middle East and North Africa,
10: again, at least you'll have...
4: instead of a radical leftist.
10: You have a glimmer of hope.
4: Right.
10: That there's someone there that at least on that issue is on our side. And that's always good. Listen, we are wrapping up. You know, we're halfway through this week already. I can't believe we got here. We are spending a little bit of time today hitting you with a bunch of different topics. We've done back to school week. We've done technology that's involving Antifa. We have done students' rights. We have done victories that we've had. So much is all-encompassing in the world of the ACLJ. And when you support the ACLJ, I understand you are supporting all of it. It's not just, hey, we're doing back to school week. I'm only supporting students' rights. It's all-encompassing. And that includes even our work internationally. That includes our ECLJ, our European Center, our work at the UN, our work at the ACLJ Jerusalem. So when you hear about these stories with having Jared and other Democrats who are, you know, at least supporting Israel, know that that's why we have an ACLJ Jerusalem. It's not a Israeli Center for Law and Justice, actually kind of importing our American values and support to Israel and vice versa, and make sure we have an open dialogue and discussion amongst our team. That is why even Jeff Balaban goes back and forth between Israel and New York City or wherever it may be in the States to do that. So I want to first also just say thank you. We've had an amazing month in August, but it's not too late to support. You can do it today at ACLJ.org. Like we said, it's back to school week. And I do mean this very genuinely. There are small issues. There are large issues. There's a lot going on in schools today. There's a lot of concern that's happening, and a lot of it's very legitimate. And we've seen it happen here in Nashville, Tennessee, with violence that happens in schools. The last thing I want your kid and my kid to think about is whether they can say a prayer, is whether a teacher can stop them, or an administrator can stop them from saying a prayer before their meal, or reading the Bible, or bringing their Bible to school, or discussing their faith openly, respectfully and openly. Our kids don't need to be dealing with this, but they are. Christmas has come around the corner. I know it's crazy to think about, but only 3 months till Christmas. Guess what's going to start happening? We're going to start getting emails. We're going to start getting reached out to by people who say, town square, my school isn't allowing a song about Jesus in their Christmas pageant. We have to somehow still have these discussions. And yes, there are bigger threats to our students, but they have to deal with those threats every day. That's not something that we at the ACLJ really have a hand in stopping. That's something that we have a large, large problem with in this country. So let's protect our kids where we can, whether that's online, when we talk about the issues we have, and we'll talk about some of that tomorrow too, or whether that is making sure they can stand up for their own faith and be protected and be respected. And we also call for your kids to be respectful as well. But you can do that today by supporting the work of the ACLJ. It is back to school week. So again, when we kind of casually talk about it, know that it's really important to us. We've been doing it for 40 years here. Your support makes a huge difference too, because a lot of these kids, their parents, they don't have the money to pay for a lawyer, nor that they're nervous about their situation and they don't have representation, but we're able to provide that at no cost because people like you support the work of the ACLJ. Of course, here we only got a minute and a half, and I think doing the world, it wouldn't be giving you justice here if we didn't take a minute and talk about the fact that here in Tennessee, it's been all over your social media feed, it's all over the news. Of course, the passing of Dolly Parton, who meant a lot and means a lot to our community here. Our kids all know the name Dolly Parton because in our mailboxes for the first 5 years of their life, every month, Miss Dolly sent them a book to kids. By the way, whether you are low income, whether you are the richest kid in Tennessee, Dolly had the Imagination Library, which means so much, still does. And that's just a small portion of what she meant to society and what she meant to music in general, but also to just keeping our community together here. So she will be very missed. It's really hard to think about here. So again, didn't know her. Actually, have one story involving Dolly Parton. And you'll have to maybe go to my social media to find it, because it involves me just a year ago getting locked in a bathroom because Dolly Parton somehow was involved in this situation.
5: While it was sad, that statement by her nephew, who was her chief of security, that pointed to the gospel in the middle of it, saying that it's a sad day for us, but not for her, because she is with Jesus. That is, it tells you a lot about her life and her legacy, and we should all be grateful that we had that.
10: Absolutely. Everyone should be honoring our legacy. So we appreciate all of you for tuning in today. Don't want to end on a sour note, a sad note, but of course we couldn't not talk about it. We had to, at least for a minute here. We'll be back tomorrow with more on Seculo.
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24: News this hour from Town Hall, I'm Keith Peters in Washington. A Texas judge has denied Minnesota's bid to extradite an ICE officer wanted on assault charges.
25: A federal judge has refused to order Texas to extradite Immigration and Customs Enforcement Officer Christian Castro. Castro is charged in Minnesota with assault and falsely reporting a crime, accused of shooting 24-year-old Julio Cesar Sosa Celis in the leg at a Minneapolis home in January. Castro is also charged with falsely accusing Sosa Celis and another man of attacking an ICE officer under Texas law and barring extradition. Castro must be released after 90 days of detention, which is Thursday. Minnesota officials say they believe Castro could flee to Mexico. I'm Lisa Dwyer.
24: A Russian hacker group says it's behind a cyber attack targeting Norway's public digital services.
26: Pro-Russian hacker group Server Killers has claimed responsibility for a cyber attack that's affected multiple Norwegian government digital services. Media in Norway reported on a Telegram post in which the group said it had declared cyber war on Norway after the country renewed its security cooperation with Ukraine on August 23rd. A spokesperson for the Norwegian Digitalization Agency says the attack has been ongoing since Monday. The denial of service attacks aimed at blocking services, but the agency says it managed to keep them running. European countries remain on high alert. I'm Marcela Sanchez.
24: Iran will not allow military vessels to transit through the Strait of Hormuz if an agreement it's negotiating with Oman is finalized. On Wall Street, the Dow down by 113 points, the Nasdaq dropped 21, the S&P 500 index lower by 1. More on these stories at townhall.com.
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24: A Chinese humanoid robot set a new 100-meter sprint record in Beijing. We hear more on this story from correspondent Ed Donahue reporting.
29: It happened at China's World Humanoid Robot Games in Beijing. The time was 8.86 seconds, beating its robot competitors and the fastest recorded human time from Usain Bolt. Experts are amazed to see such progress in the humanoid robot industry. Robotic engineer Li Zhangdei says, we don't aim to compete with or surpass human beings. What it does well is taking part in children's education, being a teaching assistant, playing with children, and helping children accept and learn about robots. The record-breaking robot fell after hitting the finish line, a padded barrier, with sparks flying from its waist. I'm Ed Donahue.
24: 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From Washington, I'm Keith Peters reporting.
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35: Morning, glory, evening, grace, America. I'm Hugh Hewitt. Welcome to this Wednesday edition of the Hugh Hewitt Show. I am joined right off the bat by Mary Kissel. Mary is the CEO of the Kissel Group, longtime friend of the program, former senior counselor at the Department of State, also a Wall Street Journal board member. Now she serves on boards, and she's a non-resident fellow at Hudson. I just consider her to be the smart person in the room on China and everything related to China. So that means I'm going to start with Operation Economic Outcast, Mary Kissel. Welcome back. Tell me what your opinion of Secretary Bessent's Operation Economic Outcast is. Oil at $82.50 a barrel as we speak.
36: It's always great to be with you, Hugh. Thanks for having me on the program. I think this operation announced by the Treasury Secretary is frankly long overdue. We knew from the first Trump term with that maximum pressure campaign that You can impose real economic costs on the regime, and you can see that having consequences. In the first term, that was reducing the amount of funds that went to the proxies and other terror groups around the world. Now, of course, the goal is different. It's not just to choke off the proxies. It's to achieve a change in the regime's behavior that would make them more amenable to the goals that the president has set out. Now, whether or not that is going to be achieved is not clear at this point, Hugh, we should say. We know that many terrible regimes throughout the decades have survived great economic pressure because they, frankly, all they need to do is to keep control over their own citizens, and they may think they can just hang on through Trump too. The key is obviously going to be China. As you say, China is the regime's main economic enabler. You could add to that list Turkey, Qatar, Malaysia, Pakistan. All of these regimes need to feel the consequence of these sanctions, and in particular China, which we've never really been serious about sanctioning, particularly with the secondary sanctions tool. We've never gone after their major financial institutions to any significant degree. We have to do it for the regime banks in not just the mainland, but in Hong Kong as well. If we do that, I think that we might exert significant pressure. But if we back off, as the president did after China used its economic tools last year, then I think the likelihood of success would be diminished.
35: So, Mary Kissel, one of your many expertise is China, of course. So I have a double-barreled China question, triple-barreled, actually, Iran and the upcoming visit by Xi Jinping. But I want to start with a natural disaster today, epic one, if people haven't seen it yet. A glacial lake gave way down the border of Tibet, which is occupied by the CCP and has been since the 50s. And Nepal, wreaking havoc all the way to wherever it's going. It's just a devastating flood. What does that do to a totalitarian government like China? Anything? Do they have to respond at all, or do the people in Tibet just have to suck it up and dig their own way out of this catastrophic event?
36: Boy, it's been a long time since you've heard the word Tibet, isn't it, Hugh?
35: Yeah.
36: It used to be in the news all the time, all the terrible things that Beijing would do to the people of Tibet. You don't hear about it so much anymore, just like you don't hear so much about Xinjiang. You know, when I lived in Asia, particularly in Hong Kong, there were natural disasters in China fairly frequently from earthquakes and other natural and man-made disasters. And the regime just shuts it right down. They don't let outside cameras in. It's not as if American or European reporters can kind of walk in and interview the person that, you know, built the faulty building or the faulty dam, et cetera. You know, in this case, you're seeing that footage because that footage came from the Nepal side, and
35: right.
36: It can't be denied. So to me, that's one of the important lessons here is not that natural disasters occur, although, of course, they occur much more frequently in regimes like, say, China and Venezuela, where the incentive structures are messed up and the infrastructure is not built in a very sturdy way. But, you know, we only have a small glimpse into the level of suffering that the Chinese people, the Tibetans, the residents of Xinjiang suffer through.
35: Mary Kissel, it's been at least 7, maybe 8 years since you gave me my first briefing on Xi Jinping and the regime. And every day I get John Ellis's news items, first thing I read in the morning. And there's usually 3 or 4 bits of news about China because it's such a big part of the puzzle. They're really struggling. Their youth unemployment is soaring. Their home equity market is collapsing. Their big developers are folding up left and right. Is that regime stable?
36: I don't think authoritarian regimes writ large are stable, Hugh, but it doesn't mean that they can't hold on for many, many decades. I mean, look at the example of North Korea in the Kim regime, which is now on its 3rd and soon to be 4th generation. Look at the prehistoric Taliban regime in Afghanistan and how long they hung on. I mean, you know, my concern with communist China is that they have unprecedented tools of control over their own citizens. They also possess hundreds of nuclear weapons. They're building military that is aimed at us. They have no ethical controls over things like their biological or their chemical weapons program. And now they're allied openly with Russia, Iran, North Korea. And we see this new bloc emerging, cooperating, planning, plotting against us. not just in the Iran conflict, but also in Ukraine. And they're aiming at us. They're aiming at our soldiers. We've seen, for instance, targeting information being given to Iran so they can shoot at our ships. I mean, this is of deep concern, and we need to learn to start talking about the world in this fashion, as it really is, with these regimes cooperating with one another. You put on the other side, the free West, which is engaging in, trade conflicts and, great domestic political upheavals, and it's a very chaotic and a very dangerous time.
35: So Mary Kissel, a CEO, calls you up and at the Kissel Group, and they want some advice on where to place overseas production. And they're looking at Malaysia and Indonesia, and they're looking at Vietnam, and China's offering them a really good deal. How do you frame that for them?
36: Well, essentially you say, look, you should do the same due diligence that you do in these nations as you would in the free West. So why would you ever accept, for instance, a lack of property rights or proper arbitration or the risk that your employees could be arbitrarily detained? All of those things are true in China. So that's number one, is are you doing the same due diligence that you're doing in so-called normal jurisdictions? And then number two, is it worth the near-term risk to be operating there? There are many places around the world where you can maybe achieve the same outcomes. What is more likely? Do you want to be in a location, a jurisdiction with sunk costs for 5 years and then suddenly you don't have access to it? Or do you want to invest for the longer term, accept a lower return, but have something that's sustainable? I mean, I've long advocated that the United States should go on offense, not just defense, and start putting together special economic zones, tax incentives, tools to attract capital and investment, instead of constantly playing defense as we're doing on the tariffs and the trade wars, which really doesn't benefit the U.S. consumer. I also think we need clearer red lines. I mean, one of the reasons that CEOs and boards struggle is because we don't call China an enemy. And so, they may be looking at a 2-3-5-year forecast and saying, well, maybe it's okay for us to be here. The government's not telling us to get out. We just make buttons, right? And so it's a transitional period. But what I would say is, you do the same due diligence that you do elsewhere in the world. You weigh the risk and reward, and then you look at the big trends. Do you want to be in a jurisdiction that's allying with China and placing its bets on China? Do you want to be in a place that's liberalizing or moving in the opposite direction? I'm talking, for instance, about the countries of the Mediterranean, which are, ironically, Hugh, some of the best economic performers in Europe. Do you want to be, somewhere closer in your backyard? It's going to be particular to every company.
35: All right, I want to get one quick question in before we run out of time, Mary. I have been asked to comment on Fox Business and Fox News about the Canada-U.S. trade impasse, and I always go to the fact, look, there's a lot more on the table than the cost of hockey sticks. They have not spent over 2% of their GDP on defense in more than a decade. They've been down to 1.2%. They're now cozying up with China. Mark Carney is an international banker personified. Should we broaden out the lens as we consider our trade relations with Canada, the fact they're not really on Team West anymore?
36: Well, that's a difficult question to answer, Hugh. I mean, how quickly can you build auto parts and supplies in other jurisdictions? And what about the terms of the USMCA, which I don't think we want to unilaterally break? What about the cost to U.S. consumers? See the editorial in the Journal this morning about the deeply elevated costs that Americans are paying for steel and aluminum products. I mean, these are complicated issues. They don't have easy answers. But certainly, I think it's in all of our interests, regardless of whether or not we like the guy next door or not, to come to some sort of resolution so that, companies can do planning. Do I like the fact that Mark Carney thinks his future is in Beijing? Absolutely not. I think it's folly. I think it's appalling. But he's not going to be in power forever, and I'd rather come to a sustainable solution sooner rather than later.
35: Always level-headed. Mary Kissel, good to see you again, my friend. CEO of the Kissel Group, senior fellow, non-resident Heritage Foundation. Thank you, Mary. I'll be right back, America. A lot happening. I'll keep you posted on it throughout today on The Hugh Hewitt Show.
0: Hi. I'm Stacey Garrity, and I'm running for governor of Pennsylvania. This year, America celebrated 250 years since a revolutionary idea was born in Pennsylvania, that free people could govern themselves and build a nation based on natural, God-given rights worth defending. I have tried to live that idea, serving 30 years in the Army Reserve, 3 combat deployments, earning 2 Bronze Stars, and as Pennsylvania's treasurer, I fought waste and fraud and returned more than $1 billion to hardworking families. Now I'm running for governor of Pennsylvania. We can unleash American energy, secure our elections, and make sure the radical advance of dangerous socialist policies find no quarter in America's most important swing state. We cannot allow the birthplace of American liberty to fall into the angry and destructive hands of the socialists. 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I'm Stacey Garrity. 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
16: The answer.
35: Welcome back, America. I'm Hugh Hewitt, joined by Noah C. Rothman, senior writer at National Review, author of the recently released Blood and Progress. Noah, welcome. I have two topics for you. Situation in Iran, including Economic Outcast, Operation Economic Outcast, and Hassan Piker. You get to choose which one we do first.
17: Well, let's take the sober and serious one first, and let's go for the landscape in Iran and globally when it comes to the war.
35: All right, lay out what you see, because there are some reports online at this hour that there's unrest in Iran or signs of worry on the part of the regime. What know you?
17: I know about as much as anybody else, but I found it pretty interesting to see the American press begin to devote its attention two events on the ground in Iran. It's been a long time since we had any focus on the Iranian perspective. It's all about the United States and how the United States is basically at war with itself from the perspective of the American press. I was reading this piece in NPR today. A lot of interesting details when you get past the third, fourth, fifth sections. I mean, we're talking about like the 28th graph. But at that point, you get the view from Tehran, quote unquote. And they describe incredibly harrowing conditions. People who are spending a third of their $100 a month salary on just basic essentials, sanitary pads, laundry detergent, to say nothing about food. There's a story of one woman who describes encountering her bank account being locked, $1,000 being missing from it, which is a significant sum of money for any Iranian. And the banker is telling them that it was hacked, that they have no idea who did it, and they have no idea how to get their money back. So they're stealing from individual depositors now.
1: Sure.
17: That's basically the gist of this thing. To say nothing of individual Iranians who are apparently completely unfazed by telling Western reporters, quote-unquote, the blockade is worse than the war. And the blockade is...

0: thing with their transponders off. They're offloading their shipments at sea, moving them onto overland channels, over routes, and they won't be visible to the private sector until they get to markets. But then lastly, and I don't mean to monologize, but one last point. When the administration announced this economic war on Iran, oil collapsed by 3%. Global prices collapsed. So that's one of two things that the market is telling you. One, they don't think the war is going to start again, and that's the real fear. And two, that energy is reaching the market, and it's stabilizing global energy prices. That's good news for the administration. That's good news for the West. And it's the sort of thing that has been going on, I think, for a month now, and they're just reporting it.
1: Oil is at $82.50 a barrel as we speak at this minute, and that's significantly lower than I expected it to be this week. So I think oil is getting through the Southern Strait. All right, we'll put that into one side. Things are better in the war than they have been in a long time, but it's a long way to go till they're beaten. Let me turn to Mr. Piker. Background, do you use Twitch at all, Noah?
0: No.
1: All right. I went on Twitch.
0: No, I don't use any social media platforms except for X, and that's only for professional purposes.
1: Right, and I use X. That's all I do. But I went on Twitch yesterday, and I loaded up the software, and I had a look, and I got a headache. I mean, it's really just not a desirable way to consume media. Who are these 3 million people that are watching Hassan Piker, and what is it doing to their brains?
0: That's a very good question. So first of all, we should put that in perspective. 3 million people is not a very large audience. In today's atomized media landscape, those are big numbers. But historically, those would be really a small, paltry audience. And nevertheless, it punches above its weight, in part because it is so online. These people are online, and online mechanisms, social media mechanisms, are the only feedback that American the heads of American institutions get, really. So they're very hypersensitive to the feedback they get from nobodies on Twitter, have been for a long time. Second, what is it doing to these people's brains? There's a level of overstimulation that I think is accompanied by social media. I mean, I see it in my own kids. I saw it with them when they were babies. You know, there's some algorithmic thing that happens to the brain where there is a mood-altering element to consuming too much fast-moving media, these short-form videos, what have you. Like, we noticed.
1: Oh, and have you seen the dashboard? The dashboard is nuts on Twitch. Absolutely crazy. You cannot possibly concentrate. That's why Piker's commentary is so inane and fractured. It's just a stream of consciousness.
0: Yeah, it's like you need to be bombarded with stimuli. And in the absence of that bombardment, you get, discomfited. You're not experiencing all the flow of information that you expect. And so your brain, which is wired to expect all these inputs, goes searching around for new inputs because it's fallow. It's unused. It needs to be constantly stimulated. And yeah, that's the sort of thing that you could become addicted to. I mean, there's a chemical release there.
1: So the question for the author
0: properties.
1: Of Blood and Progress, do you think the means by which the radical left consumes information in this discordant, chaotic jumble of emotions, profanity, vulgarity, and implied and sometimes explicit threats of violence is the stew from which violence is being brewed?
0: Yeah, absolutely. There are no appeals to logic or reason on these platforms. They're all hot media, which, is a term of art that I think is probably old at this point. But they're hot media as opposed to cold media, which is to say that they thrive in passions. You have to express passions and elicit passions. Virtually all visual media are hot media. And so, yeah, that's how you get attention in the attention economy, of course. But it's also how you manipulate your audience into believing that whatever it is you're talking about is the most important thing in the universe. And that, you see that in just about every one of these videos, especially when they're advocacy videos, is appeal to you through emotion, through emotional blackmail, and then they give you an action, call to action, and then enlist you in a cause that's greater than yourself. And for a generation that is as atomized and as envious of the struggles of previous generations as the one that's coming up, the most comfortable generation that has ever lived on the planet Earth, yeah, they're going to be looking for something to devote themselves to. And this gives you an easy way to do that, and also a very rewarding way, the satisfying release of that chemical in your brain. is a sort of thing that becomes, yes, very addictive and something that a reward structure, a mechanism that gives you a reward.
1: Congresswoman Dingell said today, no more questions on Piker. It's a stunt to draw attention to it. I think that there are going to be questions about Piker.

0: from now until the election and beyond. I think he's ruining the Democratic message. 50 seconds, Noah. Is he?
1: Yeah, and it's funny to see those who know they have to distance themselves, like Abdel El-Sayed, attempt to do so without mentioning his name so as to not actually distance himself from either Hassan Piker or his followers. You know, it was a bad bet that the progressives made by latching onto this guy and his popularity in order to glom some of it, you know, take some away from him and use it for their own instrumental purposes. And yeah, they're regretting it now. There's nothing they can do about it. Republicans are going to follow them around with this message forever. But yeah, it was a short-term bet for long-term pain.
0: And boy, did they get the pain.
1: Republicans have made that mistake before. Yeah.
0: That's what happens when you...
1: They're going to be paying for it from now to November.
0: When you lather yourself in anger, the rest of the country notices. Noah C. Rothman on X. His brand new book is Blood in Progress. Boy, was it timely. It still is. Stay tuned, America. I'll be right back.
2: With SRN News, I'm Keith Peters in Washington. A Texas judge has denied Minnesota's bid to extradite an ICE officer wanted on assault charges.
3: A federal judge has refused to order Texas to extradite Immigration and Customs Enforcement Officer Christian Castro. Castro is charged in Minnesota with assault and falsely reporting a crime, accused of shooting 24-year-old Julio Cesar Sosa Celis in the leg at a Minneapolis home in January. Castro is also charged with falsely accusing Sosa Celis and another man of attacking an ICE officer under Texas law and barring extradition. Castro must be released after 90 days of detention, which is Thursday. Minnesota officials say they believe Castro could flee to Mexico. I'm Lisa Dwyer.
2: A Russian hacker group says it's behind a cyber attack targeting Norway's public digital services.
4: Pro-Russian hacker group Server Killers has claimed responsibility for a cyber attack that's affected multiple Norwegian government digital services. Media in Norway reported on a Telegram post in which the group said it had declared cyber war on Norway after the country renewed its security cooperation with Ukraine on August 23rd. A spokesperson for the Norwegian Digitalization Agency says the attack has been ongoing since Monday. The denial of service attacks aimed at blocking services, but the agency says it managed to keep them running. European countries remain on high alert. I'm Marcela Sanchez.
2: Iran won't allow military vessels to transit through the Strait of Hormuz if an agreement it's negotiating with Oman is finalized. On Wall Street, the Dow down by 113 points, the Nasdaq dropped 21, the S&P 500 lower by 1, oil near $82 a barrel. This is SRN News.
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8: 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Colonel Louis Nicola suggested that America might be better served by a monarchy, with Washington himself as king. Washington firmly rejected the idea. He had spent years leading Americans in a fight for independence from a monarchy. He would not see that victory end with America creating a king of its own. He understood that the cause of the revolution was greater than any one man. His example reminds us that power can be offered, earned, or taken. But character determines whether we use it for ourselves or remain faithful to something greater.
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0: Welcome back, America. I'm Hugh Hewitt. President Trump was on Glenn Beck's radio show today. Here he is talking about the alleged health of the alleged Khomeini 2.0 in Iran, cut number three.
1: I don't think he's dead. He was very seriously wounded. The left side of his body, the arm, the leg, the whole thing. He was very seriously wounded, but I don't think he's dead. And if he is, they're putting on a pretty good show because they talk about, you know, going back to talk to him all the time, you know, to get a final blessing on things. But, you know, you make a deal with them, it's like it's not the most honorable group, I will tell you that. And, you know, we have the Strait open. We took out 22 boats last night. We have people coming in the blockade.
0: That's what I want you to hear. 22 boats came out last night. I don't think he makes that number up. I think he gets a report every morning. And they're coming through the southern. And that's why oil's at $82. Look, the market doesn't lie. The market takes into account the worldwide oil supply and demand. It's at 82. Wish it was at 70. Wish it was at 65. But 82 is not. We're winning this thing. 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Here's President Trump, cut number two, talking with Glenn Beck about the effectiveness of the of attempts to ban Sharia law. Cut number two.
1: Number one, on Sharia law, I would absolutely say that's not this country. It's no Sharia law. And you do have pockets of it, as you know. I would say no. And you go to London, you go to Paris, it's almost like a second way of life. It's ridiculous. Yeah. And I would absolutely be on your side on that, on a lot of other people's side, too. Because, you know, you and I have people that I think we're more based on common sense than we are on ideology. It's all about good politics is all about common sense anyway. But I would absolutely prohibit the Sharia law thing. And it is happening in this country.
0: Now, here's the deal. Sharia law is unconstitutional to legislate at any level, state, local, or federal level. You can't legislate religious law. You can't legislate Catholic canon law either. You can't legislate Jewish law. You can't legislate anybody's law. We have the First Amendment that says Congress shall make no law establishing a religion or prohibiting the free exercise thereof. Some private parties can contract among themselves to use arbitration, and arbitration can be according to whatever set of values you want. And if it's a private party and a private party, you cannot ban that. But I want to make sure people understand we don't have Sharia law in the United States unless it is between two private parties contracting privately to do that. Let me also take my relief factor because I got about the NL coming up, so I want to make sure I get my reads in for the hour. Got 4 miles in this morning, and that's not a lot, but it's not a little. It's not the 10 on Saturday, but I got my 4 miles in. I carry in curcumin, resveratrol, omega. I had to do that because I had a great long call with a new sponsor that I'll be talking to you about next week as we enter into open season, insurance-related. I carry in curcumin, resveratrol, and omega. And you know what? You won't have to go to the doctor as often. 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And come right back. 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
0: Well, Welcome back, America. I'm Hugh Hewitt, joined by Bethany Mandel. Her Substack is, I can't remember your Substack, Bethany. What is your Substack?
4: The Mom Wars. You're usually my best promotion. You know all my stuff better than I do, usually.
0: That's because I was too focused on Hassan Piker. TheMomWars.substack.com. Bethany, are you? Do you ever stream on Twitch?
4: No.
0: Okay, do you ever go on
4: 40 years old mother of six.
0: I know, but I want, do you ever go on it and watch it?
4: No.
0: Okay. No. I actually loaded it up yesterday during the show, put it on, because I wanted to understand. Hassan Piker has 3 million people following him on Twitch. And those people are deranged because the screen is a mess. It is not a coherent display of information. It's not X, it's not CNN, it's not Fox, it's not the Salem News Channel. It's a mess. What do you think it does to people to watch someone like Piker for 6-7 hours a day that he broadcasts?
4: It's interesting because I think that there's a lot of research that hasn't been done, probably because there's, you know, financial incentives, but about how the media that we consume and our children consume and your grandchildren consume, how that has changed the wiring of our brain. If you think about like Mr. Rogers, for example, what I was raised on, this everything moved very slowly. And now kids these days, not to sound like, you know, an old person, but kids these days, the frames are much faster and everything feels much more schizophrenic. You fast forward 20 years and the kids who were raised on that crazy fast frame, I wonder if that has changed their brains in a way that they need something far more chaotic to hold their attention, like Twitch, that, you know, CNN or Fox isn't holding their attention because that holds the attention of people who were raised on Mr. Rogers and beforehand. But it's rewired their brains in a way that has made just absolute chaos what they need to consume for entertainment purposes, if that makes
0: sense.
4: Now,
0: this might be totally Greek to you. Fetching Mr. Hewitt and I were talking about the reading habits of our teen and young adult years during the summer when you had a summer job. And you didn't have a lot of entertainment. You might go to a movie a week or something like that, or the Dairy Queen, or play golf. But you read books. You read Leon Uris and Nelson DeMille and the summer Alex Haley and Inferno. I mean, you just read trash novels. Yeah. I wasn't out there reading Aeschylus. I don't want to hold my – I was just but it required sustained attention to a novel. And Trinity by Leon Uris would suck you in. I don't think kids do that. I mean, teenagers and young adults, I don't think they do that anymore, do you?
4: No, I mean, it's funny that you call Leon Uris trash because that's considered like great literature for kids now. Like parents would be thrilled if their kids were reading that.
0: Oh, yes.
4: But yeah, I mean, now kids these days are reading Dog Man and graphic novels. And I'm you know, Captain Underpants. I'm speaking for myself, too. I own all of this crap also.
0: Oh, yeah. My grandkids read it all.
4: This is it's unfortunate, but this is the reality.
0: So what is that going to do to the ability to process complex information across a generation that is rising?
4: Yeah, I mean, we're seeing the results. Let's rewind to the beginning of the segment. It's Hassan Piker. It's people who are not able to analyze complex thoughts. There's really interesting research about the length of sentences and how that has changed in literature over time. If you look at the most popular books now, the sentences are much shorter, the paragraphs, the chapters are much shorter because people have been raised on TikTok, and so they don't have the attention span to pay attention to a book for more than 5 minutes at a time, and so everything is compressed as a result.
0: So I've been listening to Piker in an attempt. I will write tomorrow for my Fox News column about him. He's not very smart. He went to Rutgers. Apparently, you can get out of Rutgers. At least, I write, Lenin and Mao and Marx were well-read.
4: You know I went to Rutgers, right?
0: Yeah. I didn't know that. Okay. I did not know that. Hassan Piker went to Rutgers. Did you know that?
4: That was quite the unintentional burn.
0: Well, did you read well at Rutgers?
4: He didn't go to a good school. He went to Rutgers.
0: He didn't obviously read much. Did you have to read much?
4: Okay, if we're being honest, the Public University of New Jersey was not a stellar educational choice on my part.
0: Well, every university is whatever you put into it. It really is. You can go to the local community college and read Aeschylus, or you can go to Rutgers. But he didn't read anything. My point is he's a dummy.
4: No.
0: And so earlier today, Representative Debbie Dingell in Michigan announced No more questions about Hassan Piker. They are a Republican attempt to divide Democrats. What do you think about that?
4: That is absolutely wild. You cannot have your cake and eat it too, my friend. You cannot have him headlining at all of your events and then say, stop paying attention to the man behind the curtain.
0: So it won't work? I think he's an anchor around their neck, and he's going to drag down a lot of Democrats, including El Saeed, who I cannot imagine winning.
4: I think that's absolutely true. And we're seeing some Democrats distancing themselves from him. It's about time. But, you know, he's already headlining events. He's already speaking at all of these rallies. He's at the Young Democrats events. They should try to put their genie back in the bottle, but I wish them luck.
0: Too late.
4: It's not going to be easy.
0: So let's talk Rutgers.
4: Yeah.
0: You never went to a football game.
4: How? No.
0: No, because Rutgers is in the Big Ten. And they're the homecoming game for everyone. What did you major in at Rutgers?
4: I walked in once just to say I had.
0: You did? Okay. What did you major in at Rutgers?
4: History.
0: Okay, well, that's good. Did they make you read a lot? I mean, or did they let you out with three courses on, who's the guy that wrote the People's History? Zinn? Was it a Zinn?
4: Zinn, Howard Zinn. That was my high school education. No, so there's this beautiful website at Rutgers called ratemyprofessor.com, and I would go on and see which professors had the easiest course load for every required subject, and then I'd do that. If we're just being honest, I majored in waitressing at Rutgers. That was what I spent all of my time doing, was waitressing. The class part was not really.
0: Are you learning more by homeschooling your kids than you learned in college?
4: An unbelievable amount, yes. And I'm realizing the massive gaps that I have in my own personal learning.
0: I've heard that from every homeschooling parent, that the commitment to do that, in fact, doubles their education actually attained over what they did in college. By the way, I'm no hero. I took beginner's Latin after having had 4 years of Latin in ancient Greek as a freshman at Harvard because I didn't want to take a hard course. So I just sat in the back row and did my usio, usorni, socis. So I'm not a hero of college hard studying. Bethany Mandel, reader at themomwars.substack.com, and you will not find her on Twitch, Rumble, or any streaming platform. Only at themomwars.substack.com. 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
13: 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In fact, if you're a 50-year-old guy with a few health glitches, Lou could probably find you $1 million of term life coverage for about $200 a month. So, yeah, you need life insurance. But unless you're young and healthy, you gotta call Big Lou, because he's like you. Older, heavier, and on meds, too. 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
15: 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FM, the answer.
0: Welcome back, America. I'm Hugh Hewitt. President Trump on with our friend Glenn Beck today, talking about Canada and not so happy with him. Cut number one.
1: They are one of the worst countries in the world to deal with. They're, and this has gone on for many years.
16: Wait. Can we say this? I love Canadians and Canada. Correct. I do not like their administration.
1: Okay, well, right? The administration and the previous administration, too, is terrible.
16: Yes.
1: But they have taken advantage of the United States for many decades, actually. They charge tariffs that are unbelievable, like on milk, 400%. And I just said, we're taking them on. And I took them on at the beginning, but we had so many other things to do because the country was a mess. But I said, we're going to take them on. We're going to stop it. And you saw the Lake Ontario. You know, people thought I was kidding. But maybe I wasn't, because the last one you saw was the Gulf of Mexico. It's Gulf of America.
16: I know.
1: But now we have a Gulf and we have a lake. Okay? You know, it's very simple. But look, I don't want to go into great detail because it's maybe boring to people, but to me it's not boring. They charge tariffs. They take advantage of us as though they were a state, and they're not a state. And they've taken our car industry, and they've taken our agriculture industry.
16: Yeah.
1: You know, the farmers can't sell anything in there because the tariffs are so enormous, and yet they want to sell in us without any tariffs. So I had a deal that was a pretty good deal. You know, quite good, because they're afraid that I won't do any business. In other words, we won't trade. They don't have anything that we have to have. Okay, we can get by. I mean, there are a couple of things that would make it a little inconvenient, but we could get them elsewhere. And it's time to teach Canada you can't do this anymore. We lose $60 billion and really more than that, $60 billion a year with Canada.
16: Mr. President,
1: we can't.
0: It's a complicated situation with Canada, right? Bethany Mandel is now ragging on me online about my ragging on Rutgers. I'm going to turn the entire Rutgers world against me. But, you know, it's okay. Because, come on, Rutgers, get a football team. Then people won't make fun of you. And Hassan Piker, it's like Bowdoin. Do you know that Bowdoin is where Mayor Mamdani went to? Nice liberal arts college up in Maine. And now Hassan Piker's from Rutgers. If you end up with a Marxist coming out of your institution, as opposed to a Bethany Mandel, and the Marxist doesn't make a coherent argument, it's going to reflect poorly on your university. They're going to say, what did he take at Rutgers? Now, I did spend a year at the University of Miami first. I really did a deep dive into him. When I learned about Twitch, I learned about Piker. I didn't want to speak out of turn. I know what I'm talking about now. He just isn't very smart and doesn't make many good arguments. I don't think he reads books. That's not to say nobody at Rutgers reads books, Bethany. I'm sure somebody did. Your football team clearly is not practicing football, so they must be reading books. I'll be right back, America. Don't go anywhere. Hour two of the Hugh Hewitt Show straight ahead. Just 2 weeks before his tragic assassination, Charlie Kirk sat down for one of his final interviews to wrestle with a timeless question. Does God still speak today? That conversation became the foundation for a powerful and provocative new documentary, Can You Hear Me Now?, that explores prophecy, faith, scripture, history, and the role believers are called to play in our culture today. Follow director Matthew Thayer's investigation, examining the evidence, weighing today's most prominent prophetic voices, and scripture, history, politics, and scientific scrutiny, all of it coming together in Can You Hear Me Now? 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
18: News this hour from Town Hall, I'm Keith Peters in Washington. The parent company of Facebook and Instagram has reached a settlement in a lawsuit over teen social media addiction.
19: Meta has agreed to pay $17 billion and add child safety features to its Facebook and Instagram platforms, ending a federal trial in Oakland, California, over a lawsuit filed by 29 states over teen social media addiction. 47 states have filed claims. Meta was sued in 2023, states claiming it contributed to the youth mental health crisis by deliberately designing features that get children addicted to its platforms while hiding those features from the public, and that it was routinely collecting data on children under 13 without parents' consent. I'm Donna Water.
18: Testimony in the Lindsay Clancy murder trial has concluded.
20: Clancy is accused of strangling her three young children in a case that has drawn attention to postpartum mental health. She's pleaded not guilty by reason of lack of criminal responsibility. A forensic psychiatrist for the defense, Dr. Philip Resnick, testified that Clancy was experiencing postpartum psychosis at the time.
21: Clancy was frankly psychotic.
20: A forensic psychiatrist hired by the prosecution, Kirk Heilbrun, testified that Clancy planned the killings and understood her actions were wrong.
22: My clinical opinion is that she was criminally responsible on January 24th.
20: Closing arguments are scheduled to begin Thursday.
18: That's correspondent Lisa Dwyer reporting. The U.S. Army has announced plans to add nuclear microreactors at 5 military bases from New York to Texas as a reliable energy source independent of the commercial electric grid. On Wall Street, the Dow down by 113 points, the NASDAQ dropped 21, the S&P 500 lower by 1. More on these stories at townhall.com.
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18: New inflation numbers move the markets lower. Correspondent Damian Troisi reports.
24: Stocks drifted through a quiet day of trading on Wall Street Wednesday. The S&P 500 index fell less than 0.1%. The Dow fell 0.2%. The Nasdaq Composite fell 0.1%. The muted trading followed a report that showed the rate of inflation remained stubbornly high in July. Another report showed economic growth was sluggish in spring. Treasury yields edged higher in the bond market following the updates on inflation and the economy. Higher oil prices have helped fuel rising inflation, though crude oil prices eased on Wednesday. Markets in Europe mostly gained ground. Damian Troisi, New York.
18: An inflation measure closely watched by the Federal Reserve was unchanged last month in the latest sign that many Americans are still struggling with higher costs. News and analysis at Tom.